0: warnings about a six-year-old with a gun. The judge ruled Thursday that the actions of Ebony Parker did not constitute a crime. On Wall Street, the Dow up by 276 points, the NASDAQ rose 22, the S&P 500 advanced 12, oil near $98 a barrel. 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
0: A drop in oil prices helps boost the stock market.
2: Stocks edged higher on Wall Street following the latest reversal for oil prices. The S&P 500 rose 0.2% Thursday. The Dow added 276 points. That's about 0.6%. The NASDAQ composite climbed 0.1%. The stock market erased an early drop after oil prices turned lower. Brent crude went as high as $109 a barrel in the morning, then pulled back and settled below $103 a barrel. Treasury yields eased in the bond market. Yield on the 10-year Treasury fell to 4.56%. Seth Sutel, New York.
0: President Trump says it's fantastic that a key federal agency approved the design for the triumphal arch he wants to build at an entrance to the nation's capital. He says Washington needs an arch because it's the only major Western capital without one. News and analysis at townhall.com. From Washington, I'm Keith Peters. It's a bunch of wacky guys just being guys at baseball games.
3: Major League Baseball now seeing an epidemic of men acting, well, a little crazy. At ballparks all across the country, groups of young men are joining in on the tarps off trend that's loud, goofy, and infectious. Joining the fun is simple. Go to the section where the party is happening, take off your shirt, twirl your shirt above your head. That's all there is to it. After getting its start in St. Louis last Friday, it has spread to Detroit, Tampa Bay, Philadelphia, and several other markets. Jason Walker reporting.
0: Kyle Busch, a two-time Cup Series champion who won more races than anyone across NASCAR's three national series, has died at 41. The Busch family and NASCAR said that Busch died after being hospitalized. More at townhall.com.
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7: Hello, America. 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Our number, 877-381-3811. 877-381-3811. Imam Taha Hassani, director of the Islamic Center of San Diego, which many people have tied to terror links, to be blunt. Many people, or at least supporting outwardly such things. And I want you to listen to this. This is a couple of years back. Cut 19, go.
8: What we are witnessing now did not start last week or October the 7th. This is a result of 75 plus years of brutal Zionist occupation of Palestine. And it is the result of the 16 plus years of the brutal barbaric blockade of Gaza. That's it, point. Nothing else to add. Because they are trying to tell us that what's going on now in Gaza is justified because of the attack. No. What's going on now is the result, the continuous brutal occupation of Palestine and Gaza.
7: Yeah, yeah, the occupation, America, the occupation. We hear this crap day in and day out. The occupation. That's right. The Jews weren't there 4,000 years ago. The Bible's all wrong. All the other literature's just dead wrong. The Palestinians were there. Go ahead, look it up in your Bible. Old Testament, New Testament, take a good look. Tell me where they are. Nowhere. Tell me where they were prior to 1965. All right, you want to go back? You want to claim it was earlier? Okay, tell me where they were 150 years ago. Just a mere 150 years ago. Go ahead. Now, these Bedouins, these Arabs, who renamed themselves and reinvented themselves with the help of the KGB, and Arafat, an Egyptian, most of them lived where? In Jordan. And 70% of them still do. And Jordan doesn't want any more because the king's father, see, he's an inbred, the current king, the king's father, who was placed on the crown, on the throne, rather, they had a civil war with the quote-unquote Palestinians. And he slaughtered several thousand of them, and he tortured several thousand of them, and he imprisoned several thousand of them. The problem is they represent 70% of the population of Jordan. The queen is a quote-unquote Palestinian. The king is not. Egypt doesn't want them. Why? They're Arab. They don't want them. Saudi Arabia doesn't want them. Nobody wants them. Why? Gee willikers, look why. We talked the other day about AFL, America First Legal, and the Teller-Force Act. And the Teller-Force Act, which was signed into law in the first Trump term, was about a young man, an American veteran, who was murdered in a terrorist attack, among others. And the terrorists were subsidized by Abbas and Fatah, the moderate Palestinians. And the more they kill and the more they damage, the bigger the reward. The terrorist is killed, the family gets a pension. The terrorist is alive, they put aside a pension for the terrorist. And they've been using our tax money since it's all fungible. And so Donald Trump said, that's enough of that. The Teller-Force Act. Yes. Anyway, just a disaster. Occupation. Occupation. If the Jews don't have a birthright to the Holy Land, nobody has a birthright to any land. It's just the way it is. 4,000 years is a long time, wouldn't you say, Rich? Think about that. We're celebrating our 250th anniversary of the Declaration of Independence. You know, when I wrote my book, American Marxism, I thought about a lot of this, and those of you who got in and read it, I appreciate it, but I want you to remember something. We have Marxist elements within our own country, in our colleges and universities, teaching that this country doesn't belong. Doesn't belong to the people who live here. That there's no such thing as illegal immigration, because people coming into this country that we call the United States from Central and South America, they are the true owners of the land. That it was stolen from them by white Europeans. And this is being taught throughout our educational system, throughout academia. And of course, I push back in the book. You can go back to these different areas of Central and South America. If you want to talk about the original indigenous people, it goes back a few thousand years. Well, in the Holy Land, it goes back 4,000 years. And we know with exquisite detail what was taking place, thanks to the Bible and other writings that took place. A lot of other writings that took place. And now one of them mentions the Palestinians. So when they keep talking about occupation, there is no occupation. Unless you and me, we're occupying this country, right? And that justifies people killing us? Does that justify people making claim to our homes and our property? To our farms and our businesses? Because that's the logic flow. Technically, we have less of a claim on where we live, far less than the Jews do in what is today Israel. Why do you think it's called Judea and Samaria? Because the Jews came out of Judea. Why do you think it's called Zionism? Because of Mount Sinai. Mount Zion. Why do you think Fatah and Abbas oppose the archaeological activities that are taking place in and around Jerusalem? Because it proves the point, doesn't it? When you go there, you go to the old city, which butts right up against Jerusalem, the city of David, which predates Jerusalem. You literally walk where the Jews walked. You can touch the stones. You literally walk, for my Christian friends, where Jesus walked as a Jew. And they found the pool that is mentioned in the Bible. The pool. It's there. It's there. It's all right there. That proves the fact of the Bible. Now, for secularists, Marxists, and Islamists, they're either ignorant or they don't want to learn. They don't want to know about it because it kind of undermines everything they've been taught and everything they're teaching, doesn't it? The occupation is an impossibility. They just want to slaughter the Jews the way they're slaughtering Christians in Africa right now. There are almost no Christians in the Middle East, yet the Holy Land is the birthplace of Christianity. There's almost no Christians. There's very few Jews, if you really think about it. They've been pushed out of almost every of the Muslim Arab country. And yet the Jews were first, the Christians were second, Muslims were third. How's that possible? Well, look around in Europe to what some of these people are saying, these imams and these politicians getting elected mayor. We're going to push you out of the West. We're going to push you out of the city. We're going to take it over. That's the mentality. It's the mentality also in our own country by some of these reprobates. I'll be right back.
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0: We're here with our buddy Chip Roy, congressman running for attorney general of Texas. Very important that he wins for Texas and the nation. Chip, how are you, my friend?
1: Doing great, Mark. How are you?
0: I'm doing very, very well. Tell us what the election looks like there.
1: Well, we're in the middle of the runoff. Today is the fourth day of early voting. I had to leave Texas to come back to D.C. because we had bills on the floor. I thought that we were going to fund ICE and Border Patrol through a reconciliation bill, but that all got jammed up in the Senate. So they left town, so we passed a few other bills, and then I'll be flying back home to Texas tomorrow. Get through Memorial Day, go try to celebrate with some folks, and then Election Day is Tuesday, and we're feeling good, Mark. We've been crisscrossing the state of Texas. I've gone all over the state multiple times. As you know, I'm endorsed by Ted Cruz, former Solicitor General of the state. So many great organizations and people who back me, Gun Owners of America, National Association of Gun Rights, a lot of the gun groups, a lot of the freedom groups, grassroots and Tea Party folks, Jenny Beth Martin and the folks who've been in the trenches for so long. And my good friend Mark Meadows, as you know, former Chief of Staff for President Trump. And proud to have your support, my friend. And, you know, we're going out and talking to the voters. But my opponent, he spent a lot of money. He inherited a lot of money. And he, in the first primary, running negative ads on me, outspent me 4-1. So he got a little bit of a lead there. And then the Austin swamp started kind of rallying around him because he's kind of a safe puppet down there. And they know that I'll shake things up. And so we've raised a lot of money in the last month. We've been running our ads and matching him and now actually outspending him. And he's feeling the heat. Our polls show us, in the lead and matching him. But it's a dogfight head-to-head. And we're going to need everybody to turn out to show up to vote. Every vote's going to matter because it's a runoff. And you know how that goes. Not everybody shows up. So who shows up will matter. But we feel great. Yeah, my primary argument is I'm a real lawyer, and you know that as someone who's one of the best lawyers in America, and I've been gratified to have you as a mentor and talk to you over the years. But I'm a proud former federal prosecutor, former first assistant attorney general. I've done complex litigation for the AG's office, and I've been a lawyer for the governor and for on Capitol Hill, and I know how to be a lawyer. My opponent has never been in court; he's never practiced law. He just managed his family.
0: Not even as a defendant?
1: No. Well, one time, apparently, he had to defend himself for crashing his family Ferrari, the company business Ferrari. But I've known him a long time. I don't wish him ill, but man, he's run some cheap shots and some negative ads, some of the nastiest stuff I've seen, accusing me of things that are totally false and lying. So we've been punching back for the last month. But we've been trying to be straight up and honest. He's not a lawyer. He's not ready for prime time. I mean, he's a lawyer technically, but he's not a practice lawyer. He's made some bad decisions, and we've been highlighting that to people, and they've been responding. They like my background, my story, my commitment to Texas, my conservative credentials. But we need everybody to show up on Tuesday.
0: All right. So it's this coming Tuesday, and it is absolutely crucial. You Levinites out there in Texas. This is a big one. We want our man Chip to win. He's a big deal. You know, you've been with us for decades, Chip. And so it's very, very important that we help you. And we've seen you in action. I mean, we saw you last week on this hearing with respect to what's happening in the country and your state with this. What do we even call it? This Islamic movement into your state and so forth. You want to discuss that briefly?
1: Yeah, very much. I mean, you know, Amy Mack has done a great job with the Rare Foundation. I had Amy testify, as you know, you saw. And we had that young man, Marco Hunter Lopez, a student from Wiley High School near Dallas. And then another great guy, Emin Blair from the Texas Public Policy Foundation. Anyway, we had this great hearing. And what I call it, Mark, is the effort to Islamify Texas. Or I also refer to it as the March of Islam, because it is a march. Because they are at war with us. They've declared war on us, and we're acting like they haven't. And it was the last conversation, Mark, that I had with Charlie Kirk. He had given a great speech about Islam in Oxford. And I'd given a stemwinder on the House floor, and we were kind of comparing notes. And we were both concerned about how much Americans don't get the existential threat that Islam poses to us. And I don't beat around the bush, right? I mean, we can talk about Sharia law. It's offensive and it undermines the Constitution. You're a smart lawyer, and you know why talking about Sharia law is a part of our core legal argument. But I also make the argument that Islam itself is primarily a political ideology that is trying to masquerade behind the First Amendment to carry out jihad against the West, when we've got ample evidence from the Muslim Brotherhood memoranda, from other documents, from imams' own mouths, their own words in Texas, what they're trying to do, and the vast network and array of CARE and the Muslim Brotherhood and nonprofits all over the nation that are all organized to push Islam into Texas and throughout the country. And it's working. There's 330 mosques in Texas. And by the way, Mark, of all the reasons that I'm running for attorney general, and there are several, the predominant one besides wanting to be in Texas with my family, which is a big one, is to stop the March of Islam. Because, Mark, if we don't, there is no country left. And it's assault on my Jewish brothers and sisters, as you well know. It's an assault on my Christian brothers and sisters. It is an assault on our Judeo-Christian principles that built this nation, that built Western civilization. And you know what? By the way, that's something that pisses me off, is when I get people that say, Chip, and my Christian brothers and sisters that say, well, why do you say Judeo-Christian principles? Well, because that is at the core of who we are in Western civilization. And, you know, look, we can debate all those issues all day long, but you can't debate our history. You can't debate what built the West. You can't debate what the West has meant for freedom and prosperity for the world. And when you want to insert Islam into that mix and they want to wage jihad against us, then we've got to fight back. And that's my view, and I feel very, very strongly about this.
0: No, you're terrific. People want to help you. Where do they go?
1: 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And, you know, we're in the throes of battle. Get out. The biggest thing is, if you live in Texas and you haven't voted and you want to vote for Chip Roy, which you should, get to the polls. Drag your friends, your church mates, your family members. It's going to matter. Every vote's going to matter. And we got to have an attorney general on day one who knows how to fight this fight. And I appreciate it, Mark. God bless you.
0: I'm 100% behind you, man. We've endorsed him. Folks, whatever your background, back Chip Roy. You're in Texas. Please vote for him anywhere in Texas. Tuesday's the big day. We need this man very, very much. God bless you. Be safe out there, Chip. We'll be right back. In a world drowning in compromise and confusion, one ministry is still preaching the uncompromised word of God without apology. Hagey Ministries. 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
3: This a little differently, Mr. Producer. If you're turning 65 or you're older, then I know you're like me and you're getting bombarded with Medicare spam. It's annoying. It's confusing. It's only going to get much, much worse every month that goes by. The mailers, the robocalls, the ads targeted to you everywhere. You watch, you listen, and they just flood you with this stuff. And then they want you to make a decision. How do you make a decision? Well, maybe if somebody advising you. Listen, they all claim different things. What we need going through this process is real, honest help from someone who's knowledgeable, who looks at all the plans all over the country. That's why you need to call my friends at Chapter. Just so you know, they're helping my wife and me and my brother right now. My friends at Chapter, they cut through the confusion and they simplify the process. They want to make this stage of your life less stressful, and they absolutely do, starting with a Medicare plan that actually fits your needs. 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And for many of you, it's going to be one of the best things you've ever done. Because your health means everything. You don't want to blow your money if you have options that are less costly and actually more comprehensive. It's very complicated out there what the government does, what these medical companies do, and so forth and so on. And they're there to help you. They know what they're doing. They're very, very good. Let's go to Fred, Kansas City, Kansas, the great KCMO. Fred, how are you, sir?
4: Good. How you doing, sir?
3: Very well, thank you.
4: Yeah, unfortunately, I believe in, like you, that Trump needs to finish the job. But like you've said, all this series here is half the government is rooting for the other side. They've been funneling money to Hezbollah, Hamas, Hamas, Iran. That's the problem he has is they're, remember, Iran's not faking anymore that they want nuclear power plants.
3: Mm-hmm.
4: They're flat out saying nuclear weapons.
3: So more the reason to do it while you're there. You bit the bullet. Now you got to just finish it.
4: I believe that in the background, both Israel and the USA are, like he has said, they are going through everything that is left. They're going to send, like he has said, he's going to make shock and awe look like a July 4th.
3: But here's the thing. He may do that, and I hope he does that. But just so you know, my own information is that we're trying to get a deal. And one of the things that's standing in the way is the enemy. And so the enemy says it wants a deal, but it's making a deal very difficult because its technique and tactics in the past has been back and forth, delay, delay, delay. And the closer we get to the midterms, the tougher it's going to be. It's just a reality. So I think if the president decides to pull the trigger, and I hope he does, I think it's going to be hopefully massive. And you can tell from the reports, the leaks in some of these news outlets, that the Israelis are chomping at the bit to get this over with. And I wish, I think, I hope we are as well. Time to put the pedal to the metal and get this resolved now, because it's not going to be contained. Not 10 years from now, not 7 years from now. These are terrorists and they're the enemy. Thank you, my friend. Good call. I appreciate you. Let's go to Derek, Santa Clarita, California, the great Sirius Satellite XM. How are you?
2: I'm doing well, Mark. I'm going to start with mega, MAGA dittos. Just God bless, be with, and watch over you always and forever. Thank you.
3: Whoa, that's for what very you sweet. Do. Thank you.
2: Yeah. So much to touch on here. I just think many things. Trump is a, if not the chosen leader of our time. I think as Christians, people of faith, and more importantly, to those who don't want forever wars, I think we have to acknowledge that this is, has been, and will continue to be the ultimate forever war. Good and evil is a battle that will go on forever. Mm-hmm. And I think this is a time where we, as people of faith in particular, right, mm-hmm. can't allow our willful ignorance or suicidal empathy to get in the way. We need to choose every day to live and love by choice, right? Courage, mm-hmm. conviction. We need to let our actions be our beacon of hope. So we ever more importantly, and especially here in California, participate.
3: Beautifully said.
2: Vote.
3: Yep. Mm-hmm. Very, very well said, my friend. Very well said. Thank you. Let's go to Jim, Boston, Massachusetts, on the Mark Levin app. Jim, how are you, sir?
5: Mark, I'm very well. Thank you.
3: Thank you.
5: I like to think of myself as one of your Paul Revere's.
3: Yeah.
5: This is how I teach birthright citizenship. Persons that are born are babies, the infants. That's what we're talking about. We're talking about our children's children's children. So this is their heritage. This is their inheritance. This is their birthright. This is the bloodline. This is citizenship by blood. The other one is naturalized in the United States. These are citizens that are citizens of the soil. And most Americans are both citizens of blood and soil. So those people that are born here that are citizens of another country have no connection to us by blood, and then the children leave. They have no connection to us by soil.
3: Mm-hmm.
5: They are, by definition, can't be a citizen, as it's never been the definition of citizenship. Mm-hmm. So I teach it, it's simple. It's blood, your inheritance to your children, or it's you're a citizen of the soil.
3: Beautiful. Beautiful. Now, what do you teach? Where do you teach? I don't want to get you in trouble. What level?
5: I don't teach now. I'm retired from UMass Boston. I was a degree professional. But my real passion is the Second World War.
3: Mm-hmm. Very, very good. Well, it's lovely. Lovely to talk to you, my friend. I much appreciate it. Call again. We have the smartest audience. We really do. It's the smartest audience. That's why you don't get sucked into these conspiracy theories and all this other crap that's going on out there. Very, very lucky about that. We'll be right back.
0: Mark Levin.
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0: the couch. One moment, America. Check something here. All right. History is unfolding right before our eyes. President of the United States has delivered on his promises, and he's still trying to do more. He's being sabotaged by the usual forces, and we need to help him. This is, after all, a government of, by, and for the people. And he's our president, who's trying to do as very much as he possibly can. And we, people of faith, family, and freedom, millions of us, need to do the best we can to assist him. Now, there's a lot more work to be done, and this is where we come in. Please consider joining AMAC, the Association of Mature American Citizens. You don't have to be a senior citizen to join either. You can be 18 and older, and there's a reason you would want to join regardless of your age. Why? Unlike other senior groups, AMAC is built around the values we hold dear. 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In other words, the benefit far exceeds the cost. Take advantage of this now before AMAC figures this out, quite frankly. Go to amac.us/Levin. That's amac.us/Levin. Join the Association of Mature American Citizens just like I have. Oh, yeah. All right. Here we go. Oh, that's awfully small. I wonder why it's that small on my screen here, Mr. Producer. Let's see here. I shall do my best. Let's go to Andrew, Mayfield, Kentucky, the great W. I'm trying to see here. KYX. Go right ahead.
1: Thank you, Mr. LeBan. Such an honor, and appreciate everything you do for our nation.
0: You can call me Mark.
1: Okay, Mark. I've been a small business owner for almost 40 years now.
0: Wow.
1: And small businesses are actually the backbone of this U.S. economy.
0: Mm-hmm.
1: And we employ more people than all corporations combined. I'm not here to teach small business, but it really underscores how vital we are to this country,
0: right,
1: to the workforce and innovation. And I talk to a lot of people every day. About 80% of my employees are millennials and Generation Z. And what I'm concerned about coming up is their fuel prices. They have a big impact on our economy. When fuel costs rise, people have less disposable income and cut back on spending, which in turn slows down our overall economy. And I hear this.

0: So my view is, let's do it, get it over with. These guys are terrorists. They're going to keep using threats and terror against us. And the sooner we do that, the better. I mean, this 2 weeks ceasefire has been 6 weeks now. So it's a question of how do we get it over with? How quickly do we get it over with? And so to me, it also helps with the price of fuel in the midterm elections. There's a lot of people who want a victory. We've had enough of these, you know, terrorists. We want to end it now if we can. And if they're going to come back for more, and I fear they would, the price of fuel is not going to adjust properly. But you're right about the price of fuel. It needs to come down. But you're right about something even more than that, which is the mindset. And you said it earlier. You said, I don't know if they understand what these threats are. And I don't think they do. And the reason is, if somebody's in their 20s right now, or their 30s even, they've never had to face a possible draft. If you want to go to war, if you want to be in the military, it's a choice. You can volunteer. And many aren't even that really tuned into 9/11. The 25th anniversary is this September. And they're really not thinking that way either. So it is a problem. I don't doubt that. So what kind of business do you have?
1: I'm in the automotive service industry, mechanic shop, detailed.
0: And what town?
1: Yeah. There in Mayfield.
0: In Mayfield? Does it have a name?
1: Mayfield, Kentucky.
0: No, your business.
1: Oh, yeah, it sure does.
0: Go ahead, give it a plug.
1: Oh, Expressway.
0: Expressway in Mayfield? Wonderful.
1: Yes.
0: You're a good man, I can tell. So if anybody goes to that place, Expressway in Mayfield, if you need some work done on your car, there's your man right there. All right, Andrew, thank you. I appreciate you. All right. I hope I didn't upset him. You think I upset him, Mr. Producer? My parents were little business people. It would have thrilled them, if you know what I mean. And Andrew, what a gentleman. Just a very nice guy. I could tell right away. All right. Brandon, Cape Cod. I know where that is, but I can't read everything else there. On the Mark Levin app. Go right ahead, Brandon.
2: Mark, thanks for taking my call. Hopefully you
0: saved
2: the best for last.
0: So
2: I am calling about the birthright citizenship issue. I'm a huge fan of your show. I listen to it every day at Planet Fitness.
0: Thank you.
2: And I'm just wondering how specifically you are interpreting your own kind of ruling on the 14th Amendment, because, you know, reading it as plain text, they don't mention slavery. They do mention slavery specifically in the 13th Amendment prior.
0: Well, you got to figure out jurisdiction. What do they mean by that?
2: Right.
0: What do they mean by that?
2: And
0: so in order to understand what you mean by it, you have to interpret the language as it was interpreted at the time when they wrote it, adopted it, the states ratified it, and it became part of the Constitution. What did that mean? What was the context for it? The context for it was, and they said it, in the debates, allegiance to this country and no other. It's a baby. The parent comes in illegally. Their home country views them still as a citizen of their home country. We do not view them as a citizen of our country. And so they have a child here. What makes that child a citizen? The child, it's a baby. How can it have allegiance to our country or not? And they made exceptions for it when they did this. Like if a diplomat has a child, nobody argues that that child in our country is an American citizen. If a tourist has a child, they're not automatically a citizen, although we have now these tourist businesses, particularly the communist Chinese doing it. Because they're having tens of thousands of babies here, they go back to communist China, and then they'll come back to the United States as citizens, and many of them spies.

0: So when you're reading the Constitution and you see this word jurisdiction, jurisdiction can mean many things. So how do we figure it out? Well, what did the authors of the amendment say? Well, they told us what they meant. Great call, though, Brandon. Appreciate it. I want to salute all the heroes out there. I want to thank you and the audience. Boy, I'm so proud of you folks. I'm so glad to have you here. And I'll see you tomorrow. Have a wonderful evening.
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2: Now, as I've been predicting, thanks to the work of our president, it appears your interest rates are finally on the way down. How will that affect you? Well, I'm joined by Josh Barker with Josh Barker Real Estate.
3: Thanks for having me, Sean.
2: What do you think about the great news? 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
3: You know, Sean, I think that the biggest thing is this, is that as interest rates go down, it serves as gravity to value. 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And as those rates go up, the value of homes goes down. So as we watch rates going down in the future, we could expect that the asset value of real estate is going to start to go up. So the question is, do you sell now or do you sell later? Do you buy now or you buy later? 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
2: All right. Thanks for keeping us up to date. 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That's Josh Barker, and then you can start packing.
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7: News this hour from Town Hall. I'm Keith Peters in Washington. House Judiciary Committee Republicans reject subpoenas for architects of a new anti-weaponization fund at the Department of Justice. Correspondent Bernie Bennett reports.
8: House Republicans rejected a bid from Judiciary Committee Democrats to subpoena several Trump administration officials involved in the establishment of a new $1.8 billion anti-weaponization fund that's been cast in a negative light. Ultimately, 18 House Republicans voted Wednesday to dismiss the motion to compel testimony from those involved in the creation or execution of the account. It was announced Monday as part of a settlement deal with President Trump, where he agreed to drop his $10 billion lawsuit against the government over the leak of his tax returns, in part in exchange for the creation of the account. Bernie Bennett, Washington.
7: Senate Republicans are debating whether to try and block the $1.8 billion settlement fund to compensate Trump allies, but they've adjourned for the Memorial Day recess. Secretary of State Marco Rubio says he will not discuss if or how the U.S. would seek to enforce Raul Castro's indictment.
9: Why would I say to the media what our plans are about that? I know you have to ask, but why would I answer that? The bottom line, there's a lot. He's, at that point, he becomes a fugitive of American justice, and, well, you know, if there's an announcement, I'm probably, we'll tell you afterwards, not before.
7: Castro was indicted yesterday by the Justice Department on criminal charges involving the shoot down of a plane of Cuban exiles in 1996 over the Caribbean island. SpaceX's newest and biggest Starship will have to wait at least another day before launching on a test flight from Texas. A series of last-minute problems forced the delay. SpaceX says it may try again Friday. On Wall Street, the Dow by 276 points today. More on these stories at townhall.com.
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11: When I was feeling the stress of too much credit card debt, I looked at two different options, debt settlement and debt management. They may sound the same, but guess what? They're not. Debt settlement seemed like a quick fix, but I found out it would destroy my credit.

0: a service that you do all the time. This was like a one-time class project.
1: But now, I don't know, Jude, are you for hire?
0: Now that you have experience, I think you've found a niche.
2: Well, I could be.
0: Could be. That's right. Never say no.
1: Yeah.
0: So then, how did Mike connect? Like, I know you said he's a mentor to you, and he knew your father, and he knew you. How did he know to connect you to Mark?
1: I think he just, I don't know, he knew that we were somewhat aligned as well. Like, the work that Mark does, there's an education element to it, and he's wanting to do more programming and education, and education to really raise up our next generation to be people that care about the environment. And so I think Mike was just taking a stab at it.
0: Yeah.
1: And it was great. When we first met with Mark, I'm like, oh, yeah, this is great.
0: Yeah.
1: I love what he does and his work.
0: So Judah, what did you learn in that process as far as, like, well, I mean, you probably learned a lot about Beautify Shasta.
2: Mm-hmm. Well, yeah, I mean, obviously I learned how to do the application process. But beyond that, I think it was really, like, that was probably the most kind of real-world experience that I've gotten so far, because I have to deal with an outside organization and then also deal with the IRS.
0: Yes.
2: So that was really valuable, I think, to know that I can do something like that, and, like, I'm perfectly capable of getting things done that usually I would think, like, oh, an adult has to do this, right? But I can do it. And that's really helped my confidence, and I just think that it's been a really valuable experience.
0: Yeah, I actually can see that, because I've had this nonprofit thought. In fact, this is how I learned about Acton, is I was talking with Mike because I have this idea of my own, and I'm like, but do I need a 501c3? Do I need, and I'm talking with him, and he started sharing me your story, and I'm like, here I am, a grown woman, and I'm thinking, that's scary. I don't think I can jump in and bite that off right now. And then here you are, you know, just getting your life experience. You jump right in, and you help shape a community, like literally help shape a community. That is the definition of an unsung hero in my book. You're someone who stepped out of your own comfort zone, whether it's through high school setting or a school setting, it doesn't matter. You could have chose to do any other topic. You chose to do it. You rose above. You made a difference in the lives of Beautify Shasta, Mark Ewing, our community, because of what you did unselfishly. I mean, yeah, you got a grade for it, but you didn't have to do that. Mm-hmm. Because of what you did, look at what's going to happen in our community for decades moving forward with the cleanups that we have that are helping our entire landscape and those around it. So I just want to say kudos to you and thank you.
2: Yeah, thank you.
0: Absolutely. So then here we are. I'm looking across the table at Tessa. I'm sorry, I messed up your name in the beginning. Tessa Summers. And Tessa, you're a discovery learner. Yes. So what is that discovery learner title? What does that mean? I'll let any of you answer.
3: Well, discovery is just the middle school part of our school. And in our school, we have studios instead of classrooms. And it's multiple grades in one studio.
0: Okay.
3: And so, yeah.
0: Ooh, okay, I hear the music cue. We're going to take a commercial break, which helps us provide this show to all of our listeners. When we come back, we're going to pick up right where we left off.
3: Okay.
0: We'll be right back.
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0: Welcome back to the show. You're listening to Heroes of the North State. I'm Michelle Slade from My Umbrella Marketing. And I have the pleasure today to interview and have this open discussion with Acton Academy. And when we left off the last time, we were talking with Tessa Summers, and she's a discovery learner, which is middle school grade level in a traditional high school. But they've got something they're doing that is different than mainstream. And we are going to get into that and talk about that. But I wanted to start with both of these learners because they're both just exceptional young human beings. And we do hear in the community, it's easy to talk about how students don't measure up or how they maybe aren't doing what we think they ought to be doing at whatever stage of their life. And then we have these two shining examples that we have amazing young people in our community, and they are making a difference. So, Tessa, let's come back to you now. So you were not involved in the project that Judah was talking about, but have you led any other projects of your own in your grade level?
1: Mm-hmm. So about 3 years ago, Miss Rachel introduced the idea of doing a learner-led play, meaning no adults are involved and it's just us doing the work. And so the first year I was involved with it, but I wasn't as involved as I was last year. So last year I was the director of the play, and for about 3 months we organized the play, we led rehearsals, we chose the cast, we organized everything, we fundraised, and we built sets, and it was just, Wow. Yeah.
0: That's incredible. So this is probably a good segue of how large is your school?
1: Our school's about...
2: We're 75 now.
0: Okay. So when you were doing that, like how many students participated in the play?
1: I would say about... Well, everyone has to participate in it somehow.
0: On some level.
1: Yeah, so some people are actually in the play, but then a lot of people helped build sets and helped get materials and all that stuff.
0: That is really cool. So what was your play's name? Like, what kind of play was it?
1: We did The Lion King last year.
0: Oh, that's huge. What do I look, say, first time out the gate, and you go all big school, big games.
2: Well, you got to ask what play they're doing now.
0: Yes. Right. Oh, okay, so you're doing another one.
1: Uh-huh. Okay. We're doing The Greatest Showman.
0: Oh, my word. So do you have, like, the theater bug? Did it awaken something in you?
1: Yeah, I do a lot of theater. I've been in a lot of shows, and I just really love, like, getting to direct the plays, getting to plan them out, and just getting to, like, bring a vision to life. It's just a lot, and it teaches you a lot of, like, how it's so cool how, like, you can just put something together.
0: And, yeah, I agree. See, that's my personality, too, is I like to see something from nothing become something, so which is... just brings me joy. And it doesn't, to me, it doesn't even matter what it is. I just like that development process in it. Did you, before you stepped into that role, because you had to step into, like, oh, I'm going to be the director, this is all on me, and for being such a young person, but you're very articulate, and I can tell you're very bright, but what made you go, yeah, I can do that?
1: I think just knowing, like, the experience I had, like I said, I've done a lot of plays before, and I just knew, like, that the community at Acton is just so strong. Like, if I, like, have a block, I know, like, there's people to help me get through it. And I also just wanted to challenge myself. And
0: Yeah. So then in that process, you have costumes. I've been involved in plays at a standard regular school or even like a community, a church or a community playhouse. And typically the adults are making all the costumes and fitting the kids. So how did that look for you guys?
1: We find a lot of our costumes online.
0: Okay.
1: And then we do make some of them. This year we are going to make some of them because there are a few people who actually know how to sew.
0: Oh.
1: And so... We usually pick a costume committee, and they're responsible for making the costumes.
0: Okay. And then you're responsible to make sure that the committee knows
1: is
0: doing what they're doing.
1: Yes.
0: Well, I think that's really pretty cool. So have you thought about doing this for a profession, or is this something that you're just interested and passionate in now?
1: I would definitely say yes. I've thought about it, doing it, like, when I'm older, too. Like I said, it's just so cool how you can just start off with nothing and then make your vision come to life.
0: Yeah, yeah. So who gets to come and enjoy it?
1: Anyone in the community.
0: So you're selling tickets?
1: Yes.
0: When's your next performance?
1: Our performance is on May 15th at 6 p.m.
0: Okay, listen up, Shasta County and everyone else who's listening. This is an opportunity to come be entertained and support our youth and completely developed by our youth. That's really mm-hmm. remarkable. Awesome. So the 15th. Okay. Keep that in mind.
1: Okay.
0: All right. So now let's come back to Rachel. Rachel Sims is the executive director, and I can already tell just by these first two segments, we're not going to have enough time to get to all the talking points that you so graciously sent me. But I do want to know, let's just start out with, the big question. What if school could look completely different?
2: Mm-hmm.
0: So who imagined that? How'd that come about?
2: I mean, the Acton Academy as a model was founded in Texas about 20 years ago in Austin, Texas. Okay. So now it's an affiliate network. So there's about 350 Actons in the whole world, but all of us are independently owned and operated. So, you know, there's a different culture flavor depending on who's running the Acton, but it's all a very similar model. They're learner-driven schools or learner-driven learning centers. So we're a learning center for homeschool families, but, you know, they're there full-time. And I think a lot of families out there, if not every family out there, wants to know what their options are for their children's education. And really, we're not given very many options.
0: No.
2: I mean, it may package a little bit differently, but at the end of the day, you have an adult standing in the front of the room, more or less controlling a classroom to some teachers more than others. And they're held to a lot of standards. Being a teacher is, I think, one of the most difficult jobs.
0: Yeah, I agree.
2: And they're not paid enough in this, country.
0: I agree.
2: And so you can have different variations of that, but the Acton model kind of flips that on its head. We don't have teachers. We have guides. We have multi-age studios. They are really bearing the brunt of the responsibility of their own educational journey, and we are seeing how it actually works.
0: Yeah.
2: So
0: when this model was brought to our community, mm-hmm. first of all, do you have a school? So you're saying it's a homeschool model that comes together. Do you have a physical location?
2: Yeah, we do. We have a physical location. And we have four studios. So they're, we have our Spark studio is ages 5 to 7. Then we have our elementary studio, middle school, and then high school.
0: I see. Mm-hmm. Okay. So, and then how long have you been in existence here?
2: So it was founded by another family in Reading, another local family. And Judah went there for 1 year when he was 13. And, my husband and I have been in education our whole careers.
0: Okay.
2: So when we moved to Reading 6 years ago, we were looking at all of our options. I was homeschooling my boys at the time. And we found Acton, and it really, we had...
0: Yeah.
2: We were honestly surprised that it existed because we're in the field of education.
0: Yeah, exactly.
2: We had never heard of it. But also, a lot of it's so common to hear student-centered, this, student-centered that. But here was a model that was actually allowing them to lead and allowing them to fail and allowing them to struggle and, learn real lessons. Not that other students don't do that, but it was so innovative to us. We were kind of blown away. And then when Judah spent a year there and we saw the transformation in him and what that could do for a young person, we were even more sold, So they actually announced they were going to close it. And Jeremiah and I stepped up to take over the business at that time. And then we turned it into a nonprofit ever since. So we're in our third year right now of running running Acton.
0: So then... I'm sorry, I'm not trying to sound ignorant, but I guess I am. So when you have a homeschool setting, but you also have a home base, a school, with different, tell me again what you called it?
2: Studios.
0: Studios, with the different studios, but they're different studios all in one, physical address?
2: Yes.
0: Okay.
2: So,
0: and then how often do they go to the studio if it's a homeschool setting?
2: Well, they're in a homeschool category.
0: Oh,
2: right?
0: They're
2: coming.
0: They're attending,
2: so they're doing individual. Yeah. So some of their work is individually paced. They're independent.
0: See.
2: And then, the second part of the day, there's a lot of collaboration, hands-on learning, a lot of project work with their peers.
0: Okay.
2: So they're getting that homeschool, experience as well.
0: Okay. Okay. And then, again, you said you have about 75 students currently.
2: Mm-hmm.
0: So I can see that we're gonna, in a couple of minutes, we're gonna be taking a break, but I do want to talk about, like, how far is your pool? Like, the people, the students that come.
2: Yeah. Well, right now, since we're located in Reading, it's whoever's willing to make the drive, you know. But we, you know, we're open to whoever can come to the physical location. It's a small school model, so we will cap out, you know, a little over 100, maybe 120 students, but we are also, we know we're in process of launching a licensed preschool. We're in process of designing another program for high schoolers that really tries to capture the best of what Acton does for, you know, our high school learners to be able to provide that for all of Shasta County for any high schooler. So we're in the beginning stages of that process.
0: Okay. Yeah. And when we come back, we're going to go ahead and take a commercial break. And when we get back, I want to talk a little bit more about how that also transitions from high school to college education and what that looks like as well. So we'll be right back. You are listening to Heroes of the North State. I'm Michelle Slade with My Umbrella Marketing. And thanks for tuning in.
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0: More families rethinking the education right now. Mm-hmm. Like, what is it in our educational system that is causing that thought process to just kind of change?
2: Yeah. You know, I think in the United States, our education, it was originally designed and is still largely built for compliance, mm-hmm. For standardization, and really it's a factory model of education.
0: Yeah.
2: You know, you're just pumping out kids that can obey orders, more yeah. or less, you know.
0: Yeah.
2: And so
0: they're
2: it really, yeah, and it really
0: like
2: kills
0: that.
2: Their creativity, it kills their curiosity, and they end up over time and years having a very negative, you know, experience with learning in general and with school in general. And so, and then you have our rapidly changing world now, where to be successful in this world, you have to be very adaptable. You have to be a problem solver, a critical thinker. You have to know how to take initiative. You have to communicate, work with people. So there's all these other skills that are just not, I believe in a traditional model, students don't have too much opportunity to really practice and really yeah. master those type of skills. So, you know, and then
0: yeah.
2: our academic scores are not great
0: no,
2: nationwide.
0: No, that
2: you know,
0: true.
2: I looked it up last year, right? It said only 35% of our high school seniors are proficient in reading.
0: Wow.
2: And only 22% in math by the time they graduate. And with a lot of the research I've done around the high school experience and high school graduates too, you see, you know, 90-something% of them do not feel prepared to go to college. They don't feel prepared to step into real life because
0: yeah.
2: they've just been sitting there being told what to do. You know, I'm speaking in
0: yeah.
2: general terms. I know there are
0: sure.
2: amazing teachers out there, you know.
0: Yeah, oh, absolutely.
2: And so Acton is a very different, you know, so I think to answer your question, that's
0: yeah.
2: why parents are at a loss. And then with all of the, you know, then there's attendance issues. A lot of kids, you know, mm-hmm. some of the calls we get are families where kids have health or, you know, chronic health issues, and then that mm-hmm. prevents them from going to school on a regular basis, or sometimes
0: yeah.
2: they, and then they end up with truancy, you know,
0: yeah.
2: letters
0: no,
2: and things like that.
0: True.
2: So there's a lot of reasons why. And then there's bullying, and there's mm-hmm. a lot of social drama. So we get calls from all across the board of parents' experience and just looking for options. We know Acton is not a fit for every family, but
0: yeah.
2: we like to be one of those options for
0: yeah.
2: families that are looking. So I think our very different approach, you know, Heroes of the North State is actually quite
0: yeah.
2: fitting, because the whole thing is based on the hero's journey. And Joseph Campbell's work, where we respect and recognize that every child is on their own hero's journey. They're going to face challenges and barriers and demons, you know, so to
0: yeah.
2: speak, of their own in their whole life. And they, in order to get through and come out the other side, they are transformed themselves, you know. And so
0: yeah.
2: they're in this cycle at Acton all the time. We frame a lot of discussions around that. Our mentorship is based on that. Understanding where is a child in their hero's journey. They're not actually just struggling with a math problem necessarily. There could be math anxiety linked to that. There's confidence
0: mm-hmm.
2: levels. There could be things at home. So we really we hold space and time for the whole child, you know. So in that sense, they're able to fail, quote unquote, without
0: yeah.
2: feeling shamed,
0: yeah,
2: you know,
0: of it.
2: Without feeling like a failure. Yeah, you know,
0: yeah.
2: we relieve a lot of the academic pressure for them to go at their own pace in a lot of different subjects. And then other than that, since they're running their studios, they have town halls every week. Any one of them can bring up issues. They problem solve. They are
0: yeah.
2: leading the activities. They're leading their PE. They're leading their science projects. So there's all of this practice where over time they really start mastering, you know, some of these leadership skills.
0: So just so I can understand a little bit, so I love that, what you're saying. I'm just trying to take my brain out of traditional education. So I have a science teacher,
2: mm-hmm.
0: let's say, and you have certain curriculum I'm sure you have to follow, and it needs to be taught, but not necessarily at the same pace, or
2: mm-hmm.
0: is that sounding right? So you bring this, let's say, I don't even know. Let's say this one concept that you're trying to learn in science,
2: mm-hmm.
0: and then this takes whatever that subject matter is and then helps lead the classroom experience. Am I understanding that?
2: Yeah, so there's we're not actually doing formal instruction in the same way. So I'll give an example. The high schooler, middle schoolers just finished an electricity quest where they were learning about basic circuitry, building circuits, and then their final project was designing an entire city and then powering up the city with lights and motors.
0: Oh, cool.
2: So they get their challenges. They get, you know, which are their assignments. They have all the materials prepared for them, and then they walk themselves through this entire learning experience. And this one was, part of it was individual, part of it was in teams. So when you have some older learners and younger learners working together, they end up teaching each other.
0: Yeah. Yeah, so you're learning by doing.
2: Yes, exactly.
0: That's my, where were you when I was a kid?
2: That's actually the term, that's the phrase we use. Yeah, we learn by doing.
0: Yeah, no, that sounds like a fantastic model. So I imagine you'll hit your 120 mark in no time.
2: We're growing.
0: Yes, exactly. So, this might be a good transition, because I think we were talking a little bit earlier about Judah and where you're at in your high school development. And I'll let you kind of like lead that conversation, because I think it's pretty amazing that where you're at and what you're doing.
2: Yeah, so with our high school learners, you know, they can pace as quickly as they want. So Judah actually, he kind of pioneered a 3-year graduation plan.
0: Oh, good for you.
2: So he's completed all of the high school requirements, you know, for California and all the coursework to be able to graduate quickly. And so that's something that we love that we can provide. You know, some students are just ready to go into real life sooner than others, you know. So
0: yeah.
2: I'll let him talk about, I don't know, where are you at now?
11: Yeah.
1: I mean,
11: like Ms. Rachel said, I've completed all the academics for high school. That was at the beginning of this year. And what's left has been kind of the acting stuff that's preparing me for the real world and preparing me for what comes next. Like, for example, just last session, which is the past couple of weeks, we were working on writing resumes and practicing job interviews so that we can all go and, you know how to get jobs in the real world, because obviously that's a very important skill.
0: Yeah.
11: And there's another kind of program that we do where we just kind of pick an industry and we do some research about that industry and we decide, do we want to go into this industry when we grow up? So it could be something like construction. It could be something like medicine. It could be something like engineering. And you just do some research on it and you figure out, if I want to be an engineer, what are the steps that I have to take? And then you decide, basically, do I want to take those steps and do I want to become an engineer? And then if you do, then you have your plan. And then if you don't, you pick another industry and you start again. So
0: I love that.
11: Yeah, it's very helpful to kind of figure out what you want to do. And because you have your exact next steps, and obviously it's probably not going to work out exactly as planned, but to have a framework, that's really, really helpful.
0: You know, I 100% see the value in that, because when I was in high school a long time ago, you know, there wasn't really, I mean, yes, we had guidance counselors, but if you didn't know what I didn't come from a family who was proactive in helping in that. We just went to school. Like, that's just what it was. My parents did construction. We went to school. We figured it out. And I didn't know how to ask the questions. I had no idea how many different opportunities there were, honestly, until I was way out of school. I'm happy with my choice. I went into marketing and PR, which is totally my personality, but I fell into that. But had I not known that, I would have been like you, because I can remember saying in high school, how do you know how to do that? Like, how do you know how to get to the next level? Like, if you wanted to be a music producer, well, how do you know? Where would you start? How do you know? So have you figured out a lot of this with inside yourself yet, or are you still looking for your next step?
11: I'm not 100% sure. I'm still working on it. I think right now what I'm looking at is engineering. That's very interesting to me.
0: Yeah.
11: I think I would like to be an engineer, but obviously I have to go through the process and see if that's reasonable, if that's what I want to do.
0: Yeah, and you know what? A lot of people go through higher education and get a degree and then get out in the real world and go, I don't like this at all.
2: Exactly.
0: I know a lot of and with a lot of financial debt on top of it, and a lot of people that have gone into law that says, Mm-hmm. Yeah, I had no idea this was part of it.
2: Yeah.
0: So
2: that's part of what we're trying to avoid.
0: Yeah.
2: Is they explore their options. And then Judah also has an apprenticeship right now with a local company that gives him a little bit of engineering experience. And so the idea is they would explore things while they're young and learn how to pivot without spending thousands of dollars on a degree and then deciding they don't like it, you know?
0: Yes. Yeah. Do that now in a safe place.
2: Yeah.
11: Yeah.
0: Love that. So how many students do you have in your high school? And at your, it's not a grade level, but in your...
11: Yeah. There's 11 of us in the high school right now.
0: Okay.
11: And so two of us are seniors. I think we have two juniors, and then everybody else is freshman and sophomore.
0: Gotcha. Gotcha. And then, again, they can all work at their own pace, so they can move up as quickly as...
2: Mm-hmm. Yeah. As, and they move up mid-year, too. We have... You know, transitions between studios all throughout the year.
0: Oh, so you don't have to wait until next.
2: It's because when you're ready.
0: I think because some students may get bored because they're like, I know how to do all this. Mm-hmm. And so,
2: yeah.
0: Fantastic. Well, thank you for seeing the need and continuing the school. You and your husband. That's the local hero again, I just want to say.
2: It has been it's been a joy. It's been a huge challenge too. But it's my life's work for sure.
0: Absolutely. Gosh, we're going to have you. We have one more segment after this. We're going to have to take a commercial break in just a couple of seconds. But when we come back, let's talk more about the different approach. And go, because it's going to be our last chance to really talk about our key areas. So, and we could go on and on. And then do we have a website that we can send people to so that they can start checking it out?
2: Yes. www.acton.com.
0: Fantastic. We'll be right back. Thank you for listening, and we'll be back with more.
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18: Come out and play.

0: gap that's mm-hmm. coming up that we yeah. all know about, right, that California is just dumping yeah. millions of dollars into. There's a lot of work in our county, a lot of good work with CTE pathways and public schools and the community college. But they name a set of skills that employers see as, like, the most critical skills that they see yeah. lacking in the upcoming generation, but they need the most. And those are things like, you would probably guess, right? Problem solving, mm-hmm. communication, working critical on a team, critical thinking, leading, mm-hmm. being flexible, things like that, taking feedback. Yeah. And so when we recently, you know, with a survey we recently did with our high schoolers, you know, we see 100% of them growing in these areas in one way or another. So I'll give a couple of examples. 89% of them regularly persist through difficult challenges. So
1: they're not giving up.
0: Not giving up and walking away. They persist and they continue until they figure it out. Yeah. And then the same, you know, 89% of them regularly communicate their ideas and present their ideas to different audiences.
1: Okay.
0: So they're getting years, you know, months and years of experience with public speaking, with all of these things that you would normally not get until you're in the workplace, you know. So,
1: yeah.
0: And that's the way I treat, you know, the high schoolers too, is like a young professionals. So I think even in the middle school age, even in the elementary age, even our youngest learners, the 5 to 7-year-old, the Spark Studio, the guide can mm-hmm. step back for hours. They will run themselves through wow. their work periods into the next thing. They know how to transition yeah. into the next thing in the schedule. It's really incredible to see, because young people are that yeah. amazing.
1: Well, and if you think about it, that's the age where they start saying, I can do it myself.
0: Yeah, yeah. And it's just, so, we have a place that doesn't kill that, you know?
1: Yeah, exactly.
0: So yeah. you know, Tessa's been taking the lead for a long time at Acton. But, you know, just because you can step up and take the lead, you know, right? Leadership yeah. skills are refined and mastered over time. You know, it's hard. So did you want to share
2: yeah.
0: some of your
2: yeah.
0: experience?
2: So I would say I've grown, like, a lot in leadership, because I used to be this, like, bossy little girl when I first joined Acton.
1: Natural born leader is what we
2: yeah.
1: would say.
2: Bossy little girl, like, trying to lead my studio through projects and, like, presentations and stuff. But then I got a lot of feedback, because we do have a lot of feedback at Acton.
1: Mm-hmm.
2: And I would say that's one of the main reasons, like, we all grow a lot. I got a lot of feedback, and I would say, like, I'm a much better leader now. I'm not perfect, obviously, but I would say it helped, like, just a lot, like, with my leadership and how to lead, how to organize things, and just, like, my willingness to, like, get up and do something. And,
1: yeah.
2: Yeah.
1: So how would you say, because some people can take corrective criticism, I don't even mm-hmm. like that phrase, but that positive feedback mm-hmm. and you received it well. And that in itself is a sign of maturity, to mm-hmm. be able to receive it. I know adults that have struggle with that.
0: Mm-hmm. Mm-hmm.
1: So, I mean, how would you say it? Like, what age did you not take it personal and go, or maybe you never did?
2: I would say it really wasn't an age. It okay. was just getting used to your community. Like, mm.
1: Yeah, well said.
2: We have a really strong, beloved community at Acton. And, you know, it's not like the criticism you're getting is going to hurt you. It's
1: okay.
2: to benefit you. And I think once you're there for a while, you start to learn that. And, you know, it's just, we have a really strong community. And I would say that definitely helped with it.
1: Yeah, yeah.
0: Can I actually build off
1: yes,
0: that a little bit?
1: Yes, please do.
0: That's when we first took over Acton Writing, that was our priority and remains our focus, is the community, the strength of our culture and our core values and what we call beloved community, which is modeled after, you know, MLK Jr.'s vision of
1: yeah.
0: a world house, right? All kinds of different people can come together, be respectful, you know, love
1: yeah.
0: each other, build each other up, and really have a strong community. So that we see that at our school. That's been our focus. And so I think, to Tessa's point, I think this is the reason why a lot of these other things can hold, because
1: yeah.
0: they're not, you know, their guides are not, we're not giving them feedback. They're giving each other feedback.
1: Yeah.
0: And the high schoolers most often choose, we call it fishbowling, right, where one sits in the center and every single person gives them warm and cool feedback directly. And I have not seen adults do this the way I've seen them do this. They are so good at giving specific and respectful feedback to each other, and then they take it, and you see them change,
1: yeah.
0: you know, going forward. So It's pretty amazing.
1: Yeah. So we only have a few more minutes. So what would you say to those families who are maybe looking and thinking about a different approach, but they want to make sure the basics, reading, writing, math, mm-hmm. you know, arithmetic, all of that is covered, as well as personal and professional development?
0: Yeah. I mean, all learning is emotional. We know this by research. Science bears it out. When a child feels safe, when they feel that they are in a place that respects them and loves them, you know, they're learning. They're all natural learners. They're yeah. learning their academics. They all follow how they feel emotionally. And so the academics at Acton, you know, they may be at different paces. They're allowed to be at different paces. But at the end of the day, they all, you know, they all learn yeah. what they're supposed, quote unquote, supposed to be learning. And then some. Yeah.
1: So are you a year-round school, or are you standard?
0: We're standard, with September through May.
1: Okay. Mm-hmm. Do you have summer programs? Because we are coming up on the
0: summer. I know. I wish. We are actually in the middle of relocating. Okay. We are actually looking for our next permanent location.
1: Yeah.
0: We're currently located on the Hartnell campus that Reading Christian just bought, that campus. So yeah. We're out of there in a couple of months, and we are looking for permanent facilities. So we cannot announce. We did have summer programs, but we're not.
1: See.
0: Yeah.
1: So to reach out and to have a conversation. You just never know where. And so here we are. We've got more.

0: profession as a builder is not a paid
1: scholarship program. We do have a lengthy application process because it's imperative the family understands what the approach is and that they're fully aligned philosophically and all that. So, but at the end of the day, if we find a family that's a great fit and we have the space and we want to welcome them, you know, into the community, then we don't want money to be the thing. I wouldn't be able to afford all of my, I have six kids. We would not be able to come, you know. And so, so we have a Lifeline scholarship, particularly for single mothers and foster youth. It's a particular scholarship. And then we have other tuition assistance for families who cannot afford. So that is one way, too, for listeners to donate to our scholarship programs as well, you know, to support families that this is a great option for.
0: So when do you open enrollment?
1: It's constantly open.
0: Constant. Yeah. Okay.
1: And then we have...
0: Because you can jump in.
1: You can jump in at any point, as long as it's not, like, towards the end of the year and as long as there's room. Right now, our lower studios are full, you know, but we have short wait lists right now.
0: Okay. Mm-hmm. So let's... we got a couple of minutes. Let's list that website one more time.
1: www.actonreading.com. That's A-C-T-O-N.
0: O-N.com. And you are K through...
1: We're K through 12. Well, yeah. Well, we're ages 5 to 17.
0: 5 to 17. Okay, perfect. And if anyone wants to reach out, I encourage everyone, let's support our local heroes, those who are really thinking about just a different way of doing things that benefits our community, not only our youth. Judah, thank you so much for everything you've done to help beautify Shasta. Tessa, I'm so excited to see your next performance. I personally might have a conflict on that day just because it's rodeo season, but I do want to stay in touch because I would love to come and see something that you've helped direct. I love how it has sparked like this, like energy in you and passion. Maybe something you do may just be something you just do because you love it on the side. You know, it's really okay. And then Rachel, thank you and thank your husband and your family for coming together, giving our community a different way of looking at education, and helping secure that for those who really want that in our area.
1: Thank you. We do have another event I'd love to mention.
0: Oh, yes,
1: we have a Hero's Journey family mini triathlon in July.
0: Cool.
1: We are putting it together now, but you can follow us on Facebook or Instagram and we'll be announcing it there. But this is an all ages mini triathlon, for the families of Reading to come and enjoy. We're hoping for that to be an annual fundraiser for us.
0: Fantastic. Well, thank you again, all of you, for coming.
1: Thank you.
0: We appreciate you.
2: Thank you.
1: Thanks for having
3: us. Thank you so much. Mm-hmm.
0: Tune in again next month. We're going to have the Reading Rodeo Associations on, and we're going to talk about what they do in our community to give back.
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5: News this hour from Town Hall. I'm Keith Peters in Washington. A judge on Thursday handed down an extraordinary prison sentence, nearly 42 years, to Amy Bach, the former leader of a Minnesota nonprofit who was convicted in a staggering $250 million fraud case that helped ignite an immigration crackdown by the Trump administration. Assistant Attorney General Colin McDonald had this warning for others involved in government fraud schemes.
6: And now my message to the fraudsters is this. Eat, drink, and be merry today. Because your days of frolicking and freedom are numbered. We are doing everything we can to find you. And when we do, we will prosecute you. And we will claw back every dollar you have stolen from the American people.
5: Dispatch calls made after the first responders fell ill responding to a possible overdose call in a rural area east of Albuquerque, New Mexico, have been released.
7: Audio from dispatchers reveal how a deadly and dangerous situation unfolded in New Mexico when first responders were called to a home for a possible overdose situation.
8: Be advised, looks like we have three patients at this time. Two of them may not be breathing.
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8: Dispatch, just give me a mass casualty incident. I need multiple rescues in route now.
7: As more units were called in, one responded.
8: Breathing apparatus requested at this time.
7: 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I'm Lisa Dwyer.
5: On Wall Street, the Dow up by 276 points. The Nasdaq rose

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0: Harvard's faculty has voted to make it more difficult for undergrads to get an A.
3: The faculty voted to limit the number of A grades awarded to undergraduates. It's one of the most sweeping efforts by a major university to curb grade inflation. Starting in fall 2027, instructors in letter-graded courses at Harvard College can give A grades to no more than 20% of students in a class, plus four additional students. A-minus grades will not be capped. Faculty also approved a new system using average percentile rank rather than GPA to compare students for honors and awards. Supporters say the changes will restore the meaning of top grades after more than 60% of undergraduate grades were in the A range in recent years. I'm Haya Pinjwani.
0: SpaceX says it will try to launch the largest and biggest rocket tomorrow after coming within minutes of a launch today at its spaceport in Texas. News and analysis at townhall.com. From Washington, I'm Keith Peters. Britain is releasing papers on former Prince Andrew's appointment as trade envoy.
4: The release makes available confidential papers related to the former Prince Andrew's appointment as trade envoy, just months after lawmakers accused the King's brother of putting his friendship with Jeffrey Epstein ahead of the nation. The move followed the US Justice Department's release of millions of pages of documents related to Epstein, files showing how the wealthy financier used an international web of rich, powerful friends to gain influence and sexually exploit young women and girls. Nowhere has the fallout from the document release been felt more strongly than in the UK, where the scandal has raised questions about the way power is wielded by the aristocracy, senior politicians, and influential businessmen, known collectively as the establishment. I'm Charles de Ledesma.
0: Queen Elizabeth II was very keen that the former prince be given the job of UK trade envoy. More on these stories at townhall.com. From Washington, I'm Keith Peters.
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8: Rhetoric is Rich McHugh. He's an award-winning investigative journalist. He's also a correspondent for News Nation and he's been following this for a long time. Rich McHugh from News Nation, welcome to America at Night.
9: Hey, thanks for having me back on. It's always good to be here with you.
8: You got it. So tell us, what happened today? What was handed down today?
9: There was a lot. There was a lot handed down today. So first of all, the DOJ, they charged 15 defendants, multiple Medicaid and related fraud schemes with ultimately who, you know, defrauded the government of $90 million combined. That's taxpayer dollars. I believe they announced it was the largest Medicaid fraud cases, like autism cases, ever charged in Minnesota. So this is a significant development. The last time we saw kind of this many charged was last year. The first ones were initially, the first indictments came out in 2022. That was the Feeding Our Future kind of fraud that was the massive COVID era fraud, largest ever, which was designed to like feed children in need, but people were saying, yeah, in this restaurant, we were feeding lots of kids, but they were submitting it to the government. It turns out they weren't feeding any kids. Like restaurants were saying they claimed 18,000 meals a day and getting paid for it, millions and millions of dollars. This today is an extension of that. There's just all different sort of programs, autism that they were scamming, housing related programs, child care. So it kind of runs the gamut. And it's a big deal. You know, they're promising more to come. Like this is just the beginning. Assistant Attorney General for Fraud said this is not the end. You know, this is literally the beginning of a bigger ramp up. They called it unprecedented in just like the speed and the scale. And it's obviously part of a bigger Trump push against this nationwide, but this is pretty much the epicenter here in Minneapolis. They did announce a Midwest healthcare strike force, and I believe they said 15. They're hiring 15 new prosecutors, which has always been a need here, especially after a number of them left earlier this year. Some of them really established U.S. attorneys who were working on these cases since 2022 and even earlier. So
8: yeah.
9: This is a significant thing that happened today. Set aside, there was also some other big development. Amy Bach, she was the considered the ringleader of the Feeding Our Future scandal. She was sentenced today, and she received 500 months in prison, which is just over 41 years. So that's the largest sentence handed down. I think they were trying to send a message to everybody with that indictment because she ultimately, went against the feds. You know, I think they wanted a guilty plea. She pled not guilty, and then they threw the book at her.
8: Yeah.
9: So a lot happened today in the same building, too.
8: Yeah, 42 years. That is a heck of a sentence. Her attorneys apparently were asking for 3. She got 42 years, but again, it was the staggering sum of money that was fraud, and she was sort of the ringleader for all of this. A lot of criticism going around on this, a lot of political theater as well. The question is, and I don't know how much we know, Rich, but where was the state of Minnesota in all of this? Where were the elected officials? Where was the oversight in all of this?
9: You know, that's precisely my question always to these guys. You know, I've interviewed personally whistleblowers from the state of Minnesota who were sounding the alarm. Two politicians in Minnesota as early as 2018, they said this fraud, this daycare fraud was going on in 2013, 2014, 2015. This administration has been aware of this. Even Amy Bach, who was just sentenced today, I interviewed her last night from her prison cell. She said, I'm the only person who has actually, you know, sounded the alarm and kind of called out actual fraud. She filed reports and said, look at this fraud. She went to the Waltz administration, the education department here. She went to the

0: we're working up the food chain. You can't go for the people up at the boss, you know, up at the boss level, unless you get the people, you know, low on the lower rung. And so let's hope they follow through on that, because this did not happen in a vacuum. This was created, this was enabled, and politicians here look the other way. We know that Keith Ellison, the attorney general, he's caught on videotape, audio tape, rather, excuse me, talking with some of these people seeking campaign donations. They were seeking, leniency, because people were starting to clamp down on this stuff. That was before this all kind of broke. Some of those people he was on tape with were indicted and are now in jail. And so they absolutely knew. And it's just a matter of time before the dots get connected up the food chain. That's my opinion. But that's from reporting here for, you know, as many months as I have been.
1: Rick McHugh with us from News Nation, covering the Minnesota fraud news that came out today. A whole bunch of indictments came down, as well as a sentence handed down of 42 years for the ringleader of one of the most egregious scams going. What did the governor, Tim Walz, the Democratic former vice presidential nominee, say about all this? Anything today?
0: I don't know if he responded. I've been in this press conference and I haven't looked to see if he has actually responded, but I'm guessing, and like he has in the past, he says, you know, we have been prosecuting this fraud. The reason there's these prosecutions is because we've been working side by side with authorities. And, you know, if you listen to the FBI and to this administration, I think that that's absolutely not the case. I talked to Dr. Oz, who's now obviously running Medicaid and Medicare today, and I asked that question. I said, listen, what's the relationship like with the Walz administration? Are they working with you? Are they opening the books? And he said, look, we have a standing request in them. We asked some very specific questions. They have, I believe he said they have a few weeks to respond, but we have not heard back from them. So he's, you know, he's giving them the benefit of the doubt. It sounds like they have more tools in their toolbox to be able to, if they don't get a good response from the Walz administration, but it does not sound like they're opening their books. No. And that would help, piece together all this fraud.
1: Minnesota's gotten a lot of attention because Tim Walz was the vice presidential candidate, and the narrative writes itself, right? He's busy running for vice president of the United States, crisscrossing the country while they're raiding the Medicare trust fund or the Medicare money in Minnesota. The sort of campaign ads writes itself. But you don't have to scratch the surface too hard, Rich, to find out that this is a problem not just in Minnesota, but all over the country. Texas has reported Medicare fraud of $220 million. Florida's got a $88 million fraud. Ohio had to recover $644 million. Louisiana, Arkansas, Arizona, Georgia. I mean, there's Medicare and Medicaid fraud going on all over this country.
0: Yeah, exactly right. It's not just blue states. It's everywhere. And I think we're waking up to it as a country as to really how big it is. But I still think we have a long way to go. I think if I only
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4: The people that were perpetrating this, I think it's like something like here in Minnesota, was like 88% of them were of Somali descent. Their sentences are very light comparatively, like, you know, 12 months, 18 months, 30 months, and ordered to pay back a little bit in restitution. And what we're finding is that none of them are paying back restitution. Some of them are fleeing. It's like, it's just it's a debacle. From the start, like the state laws in Minnesota, they can't claw back this money, so the feds will have to do it, and the feds are just not doing it yet. So
5: yeah, crazy story. Rich McHugh from News Nation, boots on the ground, talking to the people who are in the news and bringing it to us. Rich, good stuff as always. Thanks for checking in. Be safe, and we'll talk to you down the road.
4: Thank you. Have a good night.
5: You got it. Rich McHugh from News Nation doing some legwork on this, getting some good stuff. But the big news today is that a number of indictments were handed down, as well as this woman in Minnesota sentenced to 42 years. She was the leader of the Minnesota nonprofit. She was convicted in a staggering $250 million fraud case. Unbelievable. America at Night. We're just getting started. Back in a moment.
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5: All right. Thanks for joining us on a Thursday night. I know a lot of people are on the road and they're getting ready for Memorial Day weekend. And so you might be driving to grandma's house or you might be taking the night off, staying a little late. So we love the fact that you're staying up late with us. We'll be here tomorrow night as well. We are taking Monday off for Memorial Day, so a three-day weekend in store. But thanks for joining us tonight. News out this week that the Trump administration has approved flavored vaping products, some new flavors, and that's a bit of a controversy. Now news comes out today that there may have been some PAC money that was given, and then a few days later there was a ruling on some of this stuff. But we're going to talk to a former FDA director who was in charge of tobacco products and the controversy of approving these fruit flavored vapes. And what does that all mean? How safe is it? Does it really help you quit smoking? What about the kids? All of that type of stuff. We will get into that coming up this next half hour. It's actually a really interesting conversation. I don't vape. I don't really get vaping. I mean, I smoked 100 years ago, but haven't had a cigarette. Well, let's see, how long? I told this story the other day. I haven't had a cigarette in, well, it would have been 2005, December of 2005. I remember the last time I had a cigarette. That was the last time I had, but I was having like one. I'd have one every 3 weeks, but that was the last time I had one. I told this story the other night, as a matter of fact. I was telling a story about Larry King, and Larry King told a story on this very show that when he used to smoke, he smoked so often and had such a habit that he would smoke in the shower. Imagine, Larry King's taking a shower. He would have an ashtray on the outside of the curtain, in the soap dish outside the curtain, and he would stick his head outside of the curtain, have a lit cigarette in the ashtray, pick up the lit cigarette, take a puff, put it back into the ashtray, and then go back into the shower and then finish showering. That's a habit. And, of course, then he had his heart attack, and he said that he stopped cold turkey on that day. But we're going to talk about vaping coming up this hour. And then, next hour, Bill Cleveland. Bill's on the road. He's taken to the road early. Where is he in this crazy mixed-up world? Bill Cleveland, Bill on the Road, our Thursday segment. We'll get to him. And then, of course, our open phones are in hour number three. So we got lots to get to. Thanks for sticking around. Phone calls and text messages are always welcome. 1-844-2-McGraw or 1-844-262-4729. I'll try and work your questions into the conversation as always.
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0: Coming to you from the heart of the nation, this is America at Night with McGraw-Milhaven.
1: All right, earlier this week, the Trump administration announced that they are allowing flavored vaping products and issued new guidelines allowing vapes to stay on the market. To talk about it is a man named Mitch Zeller, former director of FDA Center for Tobacco Products. Mitch, welcome to America at Night. Thanks for joining us.
2: Thanks for having me, McGraw. Great to be with you.
1: Let's start with that news from earlier in the week, and then we can sort of talk about the news that's broke over the last couple of hours, and that is, what did they say, and what does this mean for vaping going forward?
2: A couple of things happened recently. First, there was reporting, which has been verified by leaked documents, that the folks at my former center at FDA, the Center for Tobacco Products, had concluded that one company's blueberry and mango-flavored vapes met the standard for marketing and had concluded that they should come to market. They were overruled through a political process involving the now former commissioner of FDA, Marty Makary. Makary overruled them and said, no, you can't authorize the blueberry and mango-flavored products. When the president found out, the president called Makary in on the carpet, and the president overruled Makary, and those products did get authorized. And the problem here is the politicization of what's supposed to be the independent application review process, where expert scientists and researchers, like an umpire in baseball, they just call balls and strikes. They follow the science and they follow the law. In this case, my former colleagues at FDA concluded that those products should be authorized, but they were overruled, I think, for very weak reasons by the former commissioner. And I think it just undermines trust and faith and confidence in the integrity of the application review process.
1: Okay, just so I understand what you're saying, you think the blueberry and the mango should be authorized to be sold?
2: From the evidence that has been made public, and more evidence needs to be shared, it looks like the experts at FDA concluded that there was evidence of benefit. In other words, that a certain percentage of addicted adult cigarette smokers would switch to this product. That's the benefit of any of these alternative products, e-cigarettes, nicotine pouches, heated tobacco products, that there was evidence that a certain percentage of current smokers would switch, coupled with really interesting what's known as age-gating technology, a technology built into the e-cigarette that would make it, if not impossible, extremely difficult for a kid who got their hands on the products to be able to activate it and use it, because the adult who purchases the product has to download an app, scan a driver's license, and then for the e-cigarette to work, it has to be in close proximity to the purchaser's smartphone. So if a parent bought the product, activated it, left it on the coffee table, and then walked away, if a kid picked it up, they wouldn't be able to use it without it being in close proximity to the parent's smartphone. So the two critical elements, evidence of benefit and this age-gating risk mitigation technology, seem to be present in this application. And so I can understand why the experts at FDA said, yeah, this product should come to market.
1: Okay, so if the experts say it should come to market, why would somebody then at the FDA then say, no, it shouldn't? Well, I don't understand what's the holdup then.
2: That's a great question. And he's now the ex-commissioner of FDA. He resigned in lieu of being fired by the president. But the company that we're talking about here is a small e-cigarette company out of California known as Glass, G-L-A-S, and they released internal documents that's kind of lay all of this out. And so the commissioner's office, in writing, overruled the experts at the Center for Tobacco Products in a very, very short memo that in my experience, was just inadequate. There was no public health rationale. There was no scientific basis whatsoever for overruling the decision. But the commissioner had that power, and he did it. And I think in this instance, it just showed how political the process had gotten once the experts had made their call that either it should come to market or should not come to market. And in this instance, they felt that these products should come to market.
1: Okay, so just so we're all understanding, because it's somewhat convoluted, the experts in the science said that, yes, this is safe enough to come to market. And then the regulators said, no, it shouldn't. President Trump then called ahead and said, why isn't this? And I know I get the argument that the president, it should be a separate organization and a separate entity, and regulators shouldn't be pressed one way or the other. But again, why would, if the science is good and the experts in the FDA say, okay, it should, why would this man not then approve it and then put his job on the line? Obviously, he has a good reason why he wouldn't want to. Shouldn't we be able to find out why?
2: Well, obviously, the only person who can answer that in any detail is the now former commissioner, sure. Marty Makary. But my understanding was that he was predisposed, that he had an understandable general concern about the appeal of flavored e-cigarettes to kids. I had that concern as center director. I have that concern right now. But you have to analyze each application on its facts. And it appears to me, based upon the information that has been made public, as I said, that there was evidence of benefit that a certain percentage of current adult cigarette smokers would switch to the products that contained the mango and blueberry flavoring. And because of the concern I think that we all have or should have about kids using these products, the technology that's been built into the product, I wouldn't say it makes it impossible for a kid to use it, but it would make it very, very difficult for a kid to use it. And most importantly, the career scientists at the Center for Tobacco Products at FDA had concluded that this met the standard for marketing, only to be overruled by the political head of the agency. And the system should not work that way.
1: Yeah, interesting. You're upset, or you're calling into question, even though you may disagree with the decision of the man who made it. It should be made independently, regardless of pressures from anyone else in the administration.
2: I think so. I served under the first Trump administration, and I worked with those same experts overseeing the applications back then. I retired in 2022. During the first Trump administration, there was never any pressure whatsoever when it came to the review of applications. That's different from making forward-looking policy. If you're going to say certain flavors can't be in certain products, if you're going to make forward-looking policy in any administration, you have to go through a political clearance process. But that's not application review. Application review should be a sacrosanct process where the public should have confidence and faith that the career experts at agencies like FDA are doing their job, which means following the science and following the law. And any decision they make, some people are going to be happy and some people are going to be unhappy. You're not in a business as a regulator to satisfy one side or the other. Your job as a regulator is to follow the science and the law to the best of your ability. And from what I've seen, it looks like that's what happened here when it was up to the center to make the decision.
1: Yeah, I want to talk about actually vaping and the health of it and all that in a second. But there's quite a bit of a reporting on President Trump sort of putting his thumb on the scale. There's a New York Times article, whether you believe it or not, a number of people who talked who were familiar with this, where he had lunch with some of these industry executives, picked up the phone, called the director. A few moments later, the director resigned. And then a few moments after that, they then allowed the blueberry and the mango to be sold. So, I mean, it's there's a lot of evidence out there that President Trump did put his thumb on the scale.
2: I think if the reporting is true, and I believe the reporting, it goes beyond just the blueberry and mango flavored vapes of this one company. Because if the reporting is accurate, what also followed from that political access that some of the largest tobacco companies that are in the e-cigarette business had to the president was the issuance of a really dubious guidance that changes FDA's enforcement priorities when it comes to flavored e-cigarettes. It's a policy that makes absolutely no sense to me from a public health perspective. It's basically FDA saying, you can put your product on the market even if you don't have an authorization, as long as you meet the eligibility requirements of our guidance here. And that's not the way the law has been written. Congress wrote it in such a way that you can't put a product on the market until you get an authorization from the regulator. And for whatever reason, FDA put out this guidance that said, no, we won't take any enforcement action if you meet the criteria in this guidance, which means that they are permitting illegal, unauthorized products to be on the market sitting side by side with the products that got their authorizations from FDA. So I'm not saying that there's a direct connection between the lobbying and the donations and the access, but it doesn't look right. It doesn't pass the smell test, and consumers should be concerned about the process by which that policy was created.
1: With this policy, is it just vapes and tobacco, or does it go into anything else like Khartoum or bath salts or anything else like that?
2: It only affects two categories of products that FDA regulates as tobacco products, e-cigarettes and a newer category of products known as nicotine pouches, these little sachet products that have nicotine and flavoring in them but actually don't have any tobacco in them. The policy affects those two categories only.
1: Is vaping how...
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2: Consider the benefits and the risks, and the job of the regulator is to assess and to weigh the benefits and the risks. But if you're talking about an addicted smoker and they can completely switch, they'd be switching to a significantly less harmful product.
1: Are we seeing people who never smoke start vaping?
2: Yes. Yes, I think a sizable percentage of current adult vapers today never smoked. Now, e-cigarettes are not without risk, but they are initiating on a product that is less harmful than if they had started smoking cigarettes. But there's no benefit there. There's absolutely no benefit. The only benefit is if you can get someone who's using a more harmful product to switch to a less harmful product.
1: Yeah. Are there less harmful vapes than others? In other words, is there a vape light or a vape flavor that is worse for you than some other flavor?
2: I don't think we know the answer to that question. There are differences between products, though, when it comes to how they're constructed and the compounds of concern that can wind up in the aerosol or the vapor. And again, that's the purpose of what we call pre-market review of applications. A company assembles all of its science, submits it to FDA on a pre-market basis, meaning don't sell the product until you get an authorization. And some e-cigarette products have gone through a robust scientific review and gotten their authorization, and some haven't because something came up in the review of the application that led the experts at the agency to conclude that it should not be on the market. So it's very much fact and product specific.
1: Mitch Zeller with us, a couple more minutes, former director of the FDA's Center for Tobacco Products. Mitch, I see vaping shops. Where there are individual shops where people go in to buy the cigarettes and the vape and all that. How come we don't see them in convenience stores, big box stores, supermarkets, and the like?
2: Well, they can be sold. If it's an authorized product, it can be sold anywhere. There's no legal reason why the authorized products can't be sold in any of the outlets that you just mentioned. The big problem with the e-cigarette market today is that the market is dominated by completely illegal flavored disposable vaping products, almost all of which were produced and shipped from China. That is the big issue. But for an FDA authorized product, there's no restriction on what type of retail outlet can sell it.
1: So the vapes we see, many of them are illegal and not regulated, and coming in from China.
2: That is correct. And so I'm going to make a non-political criticism of the federal government, because this was true under the Biden administration and it's true now under the Trump administration. Why haven't they made enforcement against those products the number one priority? They're doing nickel and dime cases against retailers, They're seizing some product at the ports, but there's a limited number of the middleman, the wholesaler, the distributor, that's responsible for transporting a completely illegal product to the tens or hundreds of thousands of retail outlets that are out there, or into the warehouses for online sales. And it's been a failure of the federal government that they haven't taken illicit vapes more seriously, because they are dominating the market, not just here, but in many countries around the world.
1: With this new ruling, we talked about earlier, and I got about a minute here. With this new ruling, will American tobacco companies now get into the vaping business, or have they been in the vaping business?
2: They already are. What this unfortunate guidance document does is say, for any company, small, medium, or large, you have a pending application, you meet the eligibility requirements, your product is still illegal and unauthorized, and you shouldn't put it on the market, but if you put it on the market, we won't take any enforcement action against you. So it creates a new problem, and it does nothing to solve for the existing problem of all those illicit flavored vapes from China.
1: Wow, you pull a thread and you get six more stories out of this. Mitch Zeller, former director of the FDA Center for Tobacco Products. Fascinating conversation, Mitch. Thanks for joining us. Good luck down the road, and I'm sure we'll be talking in the future.
2: Awesome. Thanks for having me. Take care.
1: You got it. Fascinating conversation. America at Night, back in a moment.
5: America at Night with McGraw-Millhaven.
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1: That was a pretty interesting conversation about vapes and vape products. We've come a long way from your uncle asking you to take money off the nightstand and go over to the local pharmacy and buy yourself a pack of, buy me a pack of Marlboro Reds and buy yourself some baseball cards while you're at it. Yes, that happened to me. I was trying to figure out how old I was when that happened to me. Maybe I was seven, maybe eight, wasn't six. Maybe I was seven, but I remember vividly, hey, I'm McGraw, go, I got some money on my, dresser over there. Why don't you go take some money, go get me some, Marlboro Reds and get yourself a pack of baseball cards. And I was more than happy to do it. You had to cross the street and everything, and the pharmacy sold it to you. The pharmacy was selling Marlboro Reds to a seven-year-old because, of course, I wasn't buying it for myself. I was buying the baseball cards for myself, and I was buying the Marlboro Reds for my uncle, my godfather. What a story. All right. That's going to do it for hour number one. Stay right there. We got lots more to get to. Hey, a heartwarming story next hour about a bunch of Americans who go down to Mexico who try and counsel Mexican gang members to give up the gang lifestyle and take a different path. Plus, Bill Cleveland, Bill on the Road. Where is he in this crazy mixed up world? We'll check in with him next hour as well. And then, of course, it's open phones. Is it the start of the Memorial Day weekend? A lot of people are starting to take their foot off the gas pedal and slow down. So thanks for joining us. Our executive director is Alex Hinton. Our engineer tonight is Richard Good. I'm McGraw-Milhaven. This is America at Night on Westwood One.
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21: News this hour from Town Hall. I'm Jason Walker. If you are planning to travel over the upcoming holiday period, you will not be alone.
22: AAA predicts 45 million Americans will travel at least 50 miles from home this holiday weekend, around 39 million by car. It's a record number, but only about a 1% increase from 2025. Inflation and fuel prices are putting a dent in travelers' wallets. Government data shows airfares have gone up 20% this year, and AAA says average price for gas is up 30%. Oakland University business professor Michael Greiner says Americans prioritize travel but are likely to be making some adjustments.
23: They might not eat out as much as they might have, or they might not spend as much money on certain more expensive activities.
22: I'm Jennifer King.
21: Liberals in turmoil. Democratic National Committee Chair Ken Martin releasing a critical study of the party's performance in the 2024 campaign. His decision follows intense internal pressure from frustrated Democrats who had publicly demanded the release of the so-called post-election autopsy. A judge has issued a lengthy sentence to a Minnesota woman, that for fraud, and the search for other alleged scammers continues.
24: In what is billed by officials as the largest COVID-19 fraud scheme in the country, Amy Bach has been sentenced to nearly 42 years in prison. Bach ran Feeding Our Future and was convicted in a staggering $250 million fraud case that helped ignite an immigration crackdown in Minnesota by the Trump administration. After the sentencing, authorities held a news conference to announce charges against 15 more people accused of fraud in receiving federal payments for a variety of social services administered through Minnesota's state government. I'm Lisa Dwyer.
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21: 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More on the story from correspondent Alex Vega.
26: Mortgage buyer Freddie Mac says the average rate on a 30-year mortgage jumped this week to 6.51%. It's now at its highest level in nearly 9 months, though it remains below where it was a year ago. Mortgage rates have been mostly trending higher since the war with Iran began, driving a spike in oil prices and expectations for higher inflation. That's pushed up the long-term bond yields that lenders use as a guide to pricing home loans. When mortgage rates rise, they can add hundreds of dollars a month in costs for borrowers, reducing their purchasing power. I'm Alex Vega.
21: Well, a positive day on Wall Street Thursday. The S&P 500 rose 12 points to 74.45. NASDAQ up 22, closing at 26,293. Dow Jones Industrials climbed 276 at 50,285. Breaking news and analysis, townhall.com. A social media giant has settled a major lawsuit involving the impact of its product on minors. Bob Agnew has more.
0: Meta has settled the first of many lawsuits brought by school districts across the country. Many are suing social media companies, seeking compensation for costs they say they incurred dealing with children's social media addiction and mental health problems. The lawsuit in this case was brought by a small rural Kentucky school district. It had been set to go to trial next month. There are about 1,200 similar cases pending across the country. Bob Agnew reporting.
21: Texas officials suspending the nursing license of Camp Mystique's co-director, that in a scathing order, accusing her of not helping children evacuate during the floodwaters last year. The suspension, one of the state's first actions since the tragedy, against a member of the family that owns and operates Camp Mystique. 25 children and two counselors died in the flooding. More on these stories, townhall.com.
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4: 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Huzzah!
1: Called Counteract International. He has previously had a senior leadership at the U.S. Department of Justice. He's worked in the Bush administration, and he was a press secretary at one point to U.S. Senator John Ashcroft. Greg Harris, welcome to America at Night.
5: Hey, McGraw, thanks for having me.
1: Tell me about this organization, Counteract. What does it do, and what's its purpose?
5: Yeah, it's been around for 25 years, and it's to help orphaned, abused, and incarcerated youth in Central America achieve life turnarounds. A businessman in the Hampton Roads area of Virginia started it 25 years ago. He was looking for somewhere where he could serve orphans, actually, and he sent out a message to his international business network, and he got one response from somebody in El Salvador, said, "We have some orphans down here. Be happy to show you around." So this businessman, Greg Garrett, got on a plane, went down, looked around, and found the biggest need was in the government-run orphanages. So that's where the mission started. And then as it went on, the governments of El Salvador and Honduras and now Guatemala said, "We need help in our juvenile justice detention centers as well." And so over the years, it grew into that, and that's where we are today in 13 juvenile detention centers across the Northern Triangle countries of Central America, partnering with the governments to go in and help their youth.
1: How did you get involved with this?
5: Yeah, so my background varies quite a bit. I first started out in TV news and then transitioned, like you said in the intro, to media work on Capitol Hill, and then on to the Department of Justice, where I ended up in the Office of Juvenile Justice and Delinquency Prevention, and got to know about the work of juvenile justice and really developed a heart for it. So, but there were gaps, of course, you know, even though that hundreds of millions of dollars were being spent on delinquency prevention programs. There were kids still falling through the cracks, and it really couldn't touch the life transformation piece, right? Government can feed the stomach, but it can't fill the soul. So there were good programs going on, but I knew there were more. And, of course, at that time, you know, President Bush had the faith-based initiative where government could partner with faith-based organizations to deliver those services on an equal footing with other organizations. So when I got out of government, I went on to the other side, to the faith-based organization side, and that's where it's real fulfilling to see these kids' lives turn around through the services that are offered to them.
1: Yeah, Greg Harris with us, executive director of an organization called Counteract International. Now, you're out with a book. The book is called Counteract, Walking Alongside Incarcerated Youth in Central America for Prison to Purpose. You go to Central American prisons and talk to gang members and people who are incarcerated? How you can't just walk in and sit down and say, let's start talking, right? I mean, there has to be a whole process to this, no?
5: Well, so we developed a partnership with the government, and they are so open to have an outside organization like ours come in to provide services, rehabilitation services to the youth. But yes, you're right. These are tough, tough juvenile detention centers with many gang members in them. But they are so hungry for someone to believe in them. I remember one story when I was in El Salvador detention center. One of the first times I went in, and it was kind of like you're talking about it. You know, a little afraid to go in, a little nervous, didn't know what to expect. But just started talking to the kids through a translator. And after I got done talking to one kid, I started talking to another one. And this other kid, the first kid came back to me with this frozen banana on a stick covered in chocolate. He had gone back to his room and got together whatever change he had, gone to the canteen and bought a choco banana to bring to me just because I spent 5 minutes talking to him. And that's the real heart of this work, is having a relationship with the kids. You know, you can go in and put down a program or a service or curriculum, but these kids want to know how much you care before how much you know, to use an old phrase.
1: Are these kids going to get out of jail at some point? Are they there indefinitely?
5: They will get out. They do get out, usually because they're juveniles, right? And so they get out usually when they're 18. And so our work doesn't stop at the prison wall. That's the crucial piece of it, is when they go back to the communities. And they're not living in a confined space anymore where their schedules are dictated. Now they're free to go back out to, you know, go back to the old neighborhoods, go back to the old gangs if they will. So they need a mentor and a guide to show them education opportunities, to connect them to employment opportunities, and walk alongside them in that reintegration process.
1: The book is called Counteract, Walking Alongside Incarcerated Youth in Central America from Prison to Purpose. Greg, how many people and how many kids are we talking about? How many chances are you and your organization have to interact with these children?
5: Yeah,

0: type of service?
1: If a kid goes through a program behind bars, completes the Success Academy, and then agrees to work with a success coach for at least 6 months, the recidivism rate is essentially zero. Because and it's all voluntary, right? You know, once they're behind bars, it's not mandated. They can come if they want. They don't have to. And same when they get out. But if they have that heart and desire to turn around their lives, because they know that if they don't, one of three things is probably going to happen to them. They're going to end up in an adult prison eventually. They're going to have an early death. Or they're going to try to run to the U.S. border. And, you know, that was easier a couple years ago than it is now. But still, those are the three choices that they have if they don't do something at that pivotal point when they're a teen to turn around their life.
0: How much of these kids are really bad seeds and bad actors, and how much of them were sort of caught up in the circumstances, right? A Mexican gang forced them into the life of being a gang, and how much of them are there by accident or by circumstance and or by, you know, is anybody really a bad seed?
1: No, that's a great question. And, you know, we have a chapter in the book called Born Into the Battle, and so many of them are born into these situations. Into the poverty, into the crime and violence, into the broken homes, into, you know, a lack of education and employment opportunities. So, you know, they're starting way behind the start line when they are born, and they have a lot of catching up to do. And so, you know, you'll find that some of them have committed very serious crimes, homicides, and some are in there for petty theft. And, you know, there are some minimum security juvenile detention centers and some maximum juvenile detention centers. But the vast majority of them are there for, you know, gang-related crimes like extortion. They're the kids who were, you know, started out at 12 years old, sometimes even 8 years old, going out and collecting the gang tax from the local businesses. So that's what most of them are in there for.
0: Yeah. Could an organization like this work in the United States?
1: There are organizations like this that do go into some of the juvenile detention centers in the U.S., and that's why our niche is in Central America, because there is nothing for these kids, essentially, when they're behind bars. The departments of education come in and do,

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3: Come out and play. Have you seen the bill? 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The time has come for 51 in a Jefferson state of mind.
4: School at night, and then we connected her to a job in the judicial system. So she's working during the day at the judicial system. She's going to law school at night. She has a storefront for the clothes that she's making that she sells on the weekends. So those are the stories that keep me going.
5: Mm. Greg, where can we get the book?
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5: What a wonderful, wonderful story. And you know what? There's great stories out there. You just got to find them. The new book is called Counteract, Walking Alongside Incarcerated Youth in Central America from Prison to Purpose. Greg Harris. Greg, good luck. Be safe. Thanks for checking in. What a wonderful story.
4: Thanks, Miguel.
5: You got it. America at Night, back in a moment.
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5: Karl Rove, legendary GOP operative, is now warning that President Trump and the Republicans could be in some serious trouble for the midterms. The new article in the Wall Street Journal, Karl Rove, under the headline, "Gerrymandering Isn't Enough for the GOP," Karl Rove noted that the redistricting efforts do not put the GOP majority in safe territory. He says Democrats lead on the generic congressional ballot by 6.5%. That is according to Nate Silver, 11 points by the latest New York Times Siena poll. But Rove blames President Trump. He says GOP's chances are getting worse if Trump's approval numbers continue to keep declining. They're already dangerously low. Making things worse are Mr. Trump's erratic late night missives. The president comes under comes across as a heckler at a UFC match than a reassuring wartime commander in chief. These are the words of Karl Rove. Karl Rove is saying this. Mitch McConnell, let's see if I can pull up his quotes today. Mitch McConnell is the former majority leader in the United States Senate. He has had scathing comments today about this $1.8 billion fund. Let's see if I can pull that up. I don't know if I can pull that up in time, but he had some scathing comments about that today. So, President Trump taking some shrapnel from some more traditional Republicans. Personally, I don't think the man cares. He's running his own game. He's never really been a Republican, and he's never really played within the confines of the Republican Party, and that's probably why his supporters love him. But he is a man that is running his own game, so to speak. And the more traditional Karl Rove of the world calling him out for it. So interesting to see as we sort of still a long way away from the midterms, but kind of interesting nonetheless. I mean, if a Democrat was saying it, it's not really news. But when Karl Rove comes out and say it, kind of makes you want to at least, whoa, wait, what did he say? All right, stay right there. When we come back, Bill Cleveland is going to join us. Bill on the road. One of our favorite segments of the week. Bill, I believe, is somewhere in Iowa, but we'll find out here in a minute. And then it's open phones next hour. Whatever you want to talk about, whatever you want to say, it's open phones. Yes, it is not the easiest to watch a Knicks playoff game while hosting a show. But by golly, I can do two things at once. I don't know what you're talking about. Fully focused on the show. America at Night. Stay right there. Back in a moment.
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1: Hey, it's Thursday, and I know a lot of people are taking off early and hitting the road, so Bill on a Thursday is perfect. Bill Cleveland, our traveling correspondent, America at Night's traveling correspondent. The website is Bill on the Road. Bill Cleveland, welcome back, my friend.
2: Hello there, and good evening from chilly Iowa. They haven't heard of summertime here in Iowa yet. It's still cold.
1: Where are you in Iowa? Iowa is a big, beautiful place.
2: It sure is. Yeah, I'm in a town called Clear Lake, Iowa. So I would be, if you know where Des Moines is located, I would be to the east. I guess it would be northeast of Des Moines. But yeah, like a crazy snap of like 50-degree weather up here. It was 90 degrees last week where I was, so I wasn't really, I didn't prepare. I was not prepared, McGraw.
1: I haven't been to Clear Lake, Iowa. I've driven through Clear Lake, Iowa. What is that, Interstate 35 that goes through Clear Lake, Iowa?
2: Close enough.
1: I was on my way to Minneapolis from St. Louis, and I just took like 35 all the way straight up. And that sort of upper Midwest is kind of beautiful country. You kind of feel like you're sort of elevated, even though it's sort of a vista. But what are you doing in Clear Lake, Iowa? What's going on?
2: Well, Clear Lake, Iowa, for folks who are true music buffs, will know that it's a pretty historic place. It's home of the Surf Ballroom, and this is a place that I have always wanted to come and just happened to kind of be along my route, so I decided to spend a day in Clear Lake. And the Surf Ballroom is historic because it was the place where Buddy Holly had his final concert in February of 1959. And I guess I should back up just a little bit. So I've been to, I guess now, all of the real historic Buddy Holly sites. I've been down to Lubbock, Texas, his hometown. I've, you know, seen his grave. Went to Clovis, New Mexico, which is where the Norman Petty recording studios are, where he, you know, recorded his early songs. I've been to the childhood house where his best friend lived, where they wrote some of their early songs. But I'd never been to the Surf Ballroom. And so February 1959, of course, we know, as the song says, the day the music died, right? And the Surf Ball, first of all, I was stunned at how big this venue is, right? It's huge. It holds like 2,000 people, and they've got these, you know, just old school like booths all the way around, and then of course a huge dance floor, and still the original stage with the red curtains and everything. And it's just full of history. And if you know anything about that that night where they had their last concert, and of course their tour where they were going through Iowa, and they really had a rough time of it. They're in some pretty bad weather. They're traveling in tour buses as part of this winter dance party tour. The Big Bopper, Richie Valens, Waylon Jennings was part of Buddy Holly's band. He wasn't a famous person necessarily at the time. And some other artists. And they just had a real rough go of it. And so Clear Lake was the last stop on their tour. And on this particular part of the tour, and so Buddy Holly decided to charter a plane that night. And if you know anything about the story, you'll know there were two other seats on that plane, all right? And Waylon Jennings infamously, or whatever, gave up his seat to the Big Bopper, who he had the flu, okay? So he went on the plane. Richie Valens won a coin toss with a guy named Tommy Alsup, who was from Holly's band. So those three guys went on the plane, and then, you know, an hour or two after the show had ended, as we all know now, the plane crashed here in Clear Lake, Iowa.
1: And so they also, they have a marking in the cornfield, do they not? Are you going to go see that?
2: I've actually seen that on a previous trip, yes. So there's a memorial. It's pretty cool. They have a gigantic replica of Buddy Holly's glasses it's about a mile from the actual crash site. So you'll see that, and then you can walk along the fence line to the actual spot where the plane went down. And kind of cool, today I got to meet the guy who actually owns that land. And he gave me a tour of the surf ballroom, and we walked around and we went backstage and, you know, showed me where the, you know, where the coin flip took place, right? We're standing right in the doorway where Ritchie Valens was, you know, signing autographs for fans and everything. And then right behind him was, you know, the guys and all the commotion about who was going to get on the plane and so forth. And they had their coin toss right there. And then, you know, standing on that stage and looking out was pretty neat. You know, kind of a goosebump moment if you're a music fan. And then all throughout the building, they have all of these really great photographs and, of course, old posters from not just that winter dance party, but other folks who would perform there over the years. That was pretty neat to see. And then one cool thing, so they saved the payphone where Buddy Holly made his final phone call. He would always apparently check in with his wife at a venue when he would get to a venue, and so this that would have been the last phone call that he made. So they have the payphone just kind of glassed off, which is, you know, kind of cool. And then right next door, this just opened like a year ago, not even a year ago, they built this really cool like visitor center slash museum. And they have like artifacts. So for example, some of the things that were saved from the plane crash. So like a suitcase that the Big Bopper happened to be carrying, or a briefcase, I think. And then like a billfold that one of the guys had. And then just, you know, guitars and autographed photos. And they have a really cool, like, interactive thing that they had built where you sit down. It's like a 10-minute documentary, and it goes through the history of the surf ballroom and then also talks about that night. And it's interactive in that after the show's over, you can walk up to this gigantic screen and you can touch any of the things that pop up to, like, learn more information about, like, some of the artists or, you know, that particular tour or things like that. But just a really neat experience. And if you're a music fan, certainly if you're a Buddy Holly fan, like, this is a must-see. Like, you have to come and see this place.
1: So is the Surf Ballroom still in use as a concert venue?
2: It is, yeah. So, and it's gone through different owners over the years, and I believe it's, you know, sat dormant for quite some time, and, you know, somebody else purchased it and so on and so forth. But yeah, so it's still a concert venue, and it is pretty neat when you look up at the wall. They have all these people who had performed there signing autographs and things like that, you know, autograph pictures and stuff. So I mean, I saw, you know, all kinds of artists, and then, you know, modern day folks as well. It's, you know, it seats 2,000 people, so you have these little booths. Which I posted a photo of me in one of these booths earlier. It's kind of funny, like, you know, in the 50s, people were a little smaller, and apparently their posture was better, because these wooden booths, I mean, they are straight up, no give. And so that was kind of fun. But they still rent those out, of course. And then, of course, you can buy, like, you know, general admission tickets, I guess, to, you know, be on the dance floor. But a neat venue, and like I said, this museum that they just opened up is really cool, so a really neat experience.
1: What happened with the plane? It was a snowy night. It was a snowy, windy night. Is that what happened? And then they just bad weather?
2: Yeah. So if I remember correctly, they wanted to charter a plane. Well, Buddy Holly wanted to charter a plane because, like I mentioned earlier, like, they had just really had a rough go of it. Like, people were getting sick and, like, frostbite. The bus didn't have, like, adequate heating that they were on for all these stops and everything, and they're tired. And so Holly decided to charter this plane, and I believe when they reached out to the plane company locally, it was either like a backup pilot or something like that. And I was reading, like, the guy that was the pilot, like, was prone to vertigo and stuff. And then of course you have the weather, which, you know, they said it was okay, but they didn't know about, like, storms that were kind of in the area. And so, yeah, so, I mean, there were a lot of things. This didn't have to happen. Like, there were a lot of things that went wrong. And yeah, just a really sad, because he was, you know, my God, he was just such a young guy. I don't know his exact age, but, I mean, was it like 22 or something? I mean, he was really young. And, And yeah, really, really sad. Man. And you know, in talking with the folks at the museum and at the ballroom today, you know, Clear Lake for a long time really just didn't. I'm not going to say they didn't have anything to do with this, but they were almost kind of, I don't know if embarrassed is the word, or they didn't want to really bring attention to it because it's, you know, kind of a sad story. And then, but now in recent years, they're kind of embracing it and, you know, celebrating the music history as opposed to focusing too much on the bad part of it.
1: You know, I could see that. The it's sort of unseemly to see it as a tourist trap, this tragedy, and taking advantage of it. But, you know, it's somewhat cathartic. And I only know Buddy Holly from the movies, right? And so I wasn't around in 1959. But the movies, right, the Buddy Holly movie, the Ritchie Valens movie, those are great songs that sort of still, you know, they were very popular in the 80s and the 90s, and still today they're great songs, and these artists were cut down.
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2: Where they would hang out as kids and they would write some of these songs. And apparently one day they had gone to a John Wayne movie. And in the John Wayne movie, John Wayne says several times throughout the film, that'll be the day. That was his quote. That was my John Wayne impersonation, by the way. That'll be the day. And so when they went to write their song, that was the name of the song. That'll be the day. And so it came from a John Wayne movie. I thought that was kind of cool.
1: Speaking of movies, you've seen the Buddy Holly story with Gary Busey.
2: I have, yes. Yeah,
1: that movie.
2: Yeah, I've seen that.
1: Yeah, that movie. Gary Busey is fantastic in that. I mean, if there's ever been an actor that has just encompassed the role and just the mannerisms and the glasses and the mystique, and Gary Busey was best he's ever done was that Buddy Holly story.
2: Yeah, and another thing too, you're talking about just video. They have at this museum next to the ballroom. They have like some old archive video Buddy Holly on stage, and there's not really much video of him at all, and so it was really neat to see some of that stuff I had never seen before. They had it as part of this exhibit, so just a really neat experience all the way around.
1: You know, I have this ongoing debate with my buddies. I've seen the Buddy Holly story a couple times, and it ends where the plane takes off, and it, you know, it sort of ends, but I vaguely remember an alternate ending, not where Buddy Holly lives, but it ends different. The movie ends differently, and my friends always make fun of me that you know they think I am hallucinating. But I'm convinced there was another ending to that movie that they released. It just ended differently. But that movie was great. I love that movie.
2: Yeah, no, it's a sad story, but it is, you know, it was 67 years ago. Like, that's crazy that it happened that long ago.
1: It's 67 years ago, and you're still wanting to go visit the place where it happened, right?
2: Exactly. I mean, that's absolutely. I selfless plug here. So I have a book out called The Ultimate American Music Bucket List. And so this came out a few years ago. And so anybody that's interested in music sites like this, I have all of them, like recording studios and homes you can tour and statues of musicians and all this stuff. And I had been to like 95% of the things. So one of them in the book that I had never gone to was the Surf Ballroom. So I wanted to, that was on my bucket list from the bucket list book. I was able to check that off today. So that was pretty good.
1: The man is a prolific author. He's got the Ultimate American Music Bucket List. And of course, his newest one is rocketing up the charts. Presidential Road Trips, 100 places to explore and experience the history of American presidents. You got any book signings coming up anywhere?
2: I had one today. Yeah, I had a nice group. I did have, now this lady's probably not listening. Occasionally you have like a weird thing that'll happen. So I'm giving my talk and everything's going well. But this woman, she was a little older and just no filter. And she's just talking through my presentation. And just, you know, and nothing like bad, but she would just start interjecting things as though she and I were just having a one-on-one conversation. And I had to talk over her and like ignore this lady as I'm talking to this big group of people. And it was just so bizarre. That has never happened to me before, where somebody just keeps talking over me the entire time. It was so weird. And but they bought a lot of books because I think they felt bad for me, which is fine, you know, and I'll eat it up. But yeah, it was weird, man. It was weird. But
1: so anyway, you had a book signing in Clear Lake, Iowa today.
2: Yep, I got one tomorrow down in near Winterset, hometown of we just talked about James. What's his name? John Wayne. John Wayne's hometown, birthplace, Winterset, Iowa. Yep, headed there tomorrow.
1: All right. I'm out of time, but I'd love to talk. I'd love to find out more about Don McLean's song and how he wrote it and why he wrote it. And, you know, because, I mean, was it called The Day the Music Died before the movie, before the song, or the song sort of?
2: The song is called American Pie. And so The Day the Music Died is just part of the, you know.
1: Yeah, part of the lyrics.
2: But, yeah, and they'll have actually a statue of Don McLean, I think, this year or next year in front of the Surf Ballroom. In tribute to him in that song. Yep.
1: All right. Bill on the Road. Books are everywhere. And you can find out more. You can follow him along on his journey across America, BillOnTheRoad.com. Bill Cleveland, good stuff. Be safe. We'll check in with you next Thursday.
2: Okay. Sounds good. See you later.
1: America at Night. Back in a moment.
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1: All right, that's going to do it for us here for hour number two. By the way, I found that Mitch McConnell quote that I was trying to find earlier. Former Senate Republican leader Mitch McConnell slammed Acting Attorney General Todd Blanche today. Here's what he said. Quote, so the nation's top law enforcement official is asking for a slush fund to pay people who assaulted cops? Utterly stupid, morally wrong, take your pick. Mitch McConnell in a strongly worded statement going after Acting Attorney General Todd Blanche. So a little bit of infighting going on with the Republican Party. So you got that going on. And, of course, a whole lot of other news going on. But things are starting to wind down a little bit and people starting to take their foot off the gas pedal as they sort of start to celebrate Memorial Day, the first weekend, right? The official kickoff for summer. I was at a baseball game today with the little one. I'll tell you about that when we come back. But open phones next hour. Start lining up the calls. We'd love to hear from you. We love new callers. We love first-time callers. We love text messages. 1-844-2-McGraw. 1-844-262-4729 or 1-844-2-McGraw. America at Night. Our executive director is Alex Hinton. Our engineer tonight is Richard Good. I'm McGraw Millhaven. This is America at Night on Westwood One.
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21: News this hour from Town Hall. I'm Jason Walker. Former leader of a Minnesota nonprofit sentenced to 41 years behind bars for her role in that $250 million fraud case. Amy Bach ran Feeding Our Future, claiming to provide meals for needy children. There is trouble deep within the Democratic Party. National Committee Chair Ken Martin releasing a study that is very critical of the party's performance in the 2024 campaign. That follows intense pressure from frustrated Democrats who had demanded the release of that study. House Judiciary Committee Republicans have rejected subpoenas architects of a new anti-weaponization fund at the Justice Department.
22: House Republicans rejected a bid from Judiciary Committee Democrats to subpoena several Trump administration officials involved in the establishment of a new $1.8 billion anti-weaponization fund that's been cast in a negative light. Ultimately, 18 House Republicans voted Wednesday to dismiss the motion to compel testimony from those involved in the creation or execution of the account. The new fund was announced Monday as part of a settlement deal with President Trump, where he agreed to drop his $10 billion lawsuit against the government over the leak of his tax returns, in part in exchange for the creation of the account. Brittany Bennett, Washington.
21: SpaceX's newest and biggest Starship will have to wait at least another day before launching on a test flight from Texas, a series of last-minute problems forcing that delay. SpaceX says it will try, hopefully, to get going on Friday. Meteorologists predicting now developing El Nino just might dampen the upcoming Atlantic hurricane season, though it won't completely eliminate storms. The National Oceanic and Atmospheric Administration forecast a, quote, below-average season with fewer hurricanes. More on these stories, townhall.com.
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21: Authorities in Tennessee calling off the lethal injection of Tony Carruthers Thursday after executioners tried and failed for more than 1 hour to establish an intravenous line. Medical personnel had established a primary IV line but were unable to find a suitable vein for a backup line as required by state protocol. A Paris appeals court has found Airbus and Air France guilty of manslaughter, that in the 2009 crash a flight 447 from Rio to Paris. 228 passengers and crew members were killed in that incident. Now, both companies plan to appeal the ruling, which could prolong the case for a number of years. Officials say the crash led to major changes in regulations for airspeed sensors and pilot training. Breaking news and analysis, townhall.com. Legendary NASCAR driver Kyle Busch dead at 41.
0: Other drivers have been reacting with shock on social media. Busch is a two-time Cup Series champion who won more races than anyone across NASCAR's three national series. He'd reportedly been struggling with a sinus cold and on May 10th radioed his crew at Watkins Glen to request a doctor meet him after the race. He went on to win the Truck Series at Dover Speedway on May 15th. His family, Richard Childress Racing, and NASCAR issued a joint statement on his death, saying our entire NASCAR family is heartbroken by the loss. I'm Jennifer King.
21: Longtime national sports writer for the Associated Press, Howard Fendrich, dead at 55. His reporting brought readers inside dozens of Grand Slam tennis finals, Olympic moments, and also a number of trips down the Alpine ski slopes. More on these stories at townhall.com.
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1: Shows, and they asked me how the show was going, and we were having a nice conversation, and we talked about open phones and how, boy, you never know what you get. It's like a box of chocolates. You go to the phones, you don't know what you get. We never screen. We never screen, never will, never have. And I don't like to. I don't like to screen. Who knows, right? When you sit on a park bench, do you screen the person who's sitting next to you, or do you sit down and you take your chances and you see what happens, right? That's the whole half of the fun of it. You sort of go out and see what happens. So we love to hear from you. What are you doing? What's going on a Thursday night? You getting ready for the three-day weekend? I know we're getting up for a little barbecue. I've got to start planning my barbecue menu here for Sunday and Monday. All right, the phone numbers are as follows. 1-844-2-McGraw. 1-844-262-4729. And text messages. We'll get some of that here in a bit. But some news that... a bit of a head scratcher today. Some news. Well, first of all, let me tell you about the baseball story, baseball game I went to. I was had a chance to go to the Pirates Cardinal game today. It was a day game. Love those day games, and I had an opportunity to take my 5.5-year-old daughter with me. And I've seen a lot of baseball games, and I've been to a lot of baseball games, and I've been to a lot of baseball games where I've had a whole lot of fun. And I've been to baseball games that some pretty historic things have happened. I've been to World Series. I've been to playoff games. I've been to All-Star games. I've seen a lot of baseball in my day. I got to tell you, taking a 5-year-old daughter to a baseball game was probably the most fun I've ever had at a baseball game. I have to be honest with you. It was just the memories that come flooding back, right, as a kid. And you sort of remember when your dad took you to the game and when your dad bought you an ice cream with the Good Humor ice cream with the wooden stick and, you know, half vanilla, half chocolate. And right, so now I'm the dad taking the kid, and you want your cotton candy, and you want a hat, and you want a foam finger, and it was a special day, and she enjoyed it. She had a great time. We had to go, and she, Daddy, I don't want to go, so that was good. When are we going to come back? So she said all the right things, but I got to tell you, it was. That's the thing about being a dad that they don't tell you. The memories that come flooding back for when you were a kid, and you see your own parents in a different way. And I don't know, it's just, it was so very sweet. And so, if you ever get a chance, take your kid to a ball game. Don't ever pass that up, because of all the games, that this one will be right up there with some of the best I've ever been, just because who knows if she will remember it. But for me, it was, it was a very special day. So, thank you for letting me rant. All right, 1-844-2-McGraw, 1-844-262-4729. And I've said this before, and I'll say it again. If I knew they would have been this much fun and this cute, I would have had more of them, and I would have had them younger. So what do I know? All right, so today, some news stories that I just, head-scratcher. Was last night we debuted the segment, News I Don't Understand. Here's another one. Here's another news I don't understand. So the Democratic National Committee did an autopsy. Now it's, what, June? Soon to be June of 2026? So we're a good almost 2 years? What are we, 18, 19 months from the election? It took them 18, 19 months to come up with a autopsy on why Kamala Harris lost. Really? We need to study this? We need to do a deep dive into figuring out why Kamala Harris lost? Are you kidding me? Democratic Party? Talk about the gang that can't shoot straight. Holy mackerel. Of the five takeaways of this report, are you sitting down? I know this is going to be hard for you people to understand. If I were a Democrat tonight, man, there'd be steam coming out of my ears. It took you 18 months to come up with this. I could have told you this the night of the election. I could have told you this the week before the election. But what do I know? Takeaway number one. It said that Kamala Harris's campaign did not make an affirmative case for her. Shocking. It said that the campaign did not land any meaningful blows against Donald Trump. Really? Shocking. Takeaway number three. It said that Joe Biden's exit helped Democrats, but not enough. Really. The biggest sin, the most gravest sin that the Democratic Party did was, and I was talking to Jonathan Carl from ABC News about this. He was out plugging his book, and I asked him this question specifically, and he was didn't pull any punches in his answer. If you remember, Joe Biden didn't announce he was running for re-election for quite a while. It took him a while to announce that he was running for re-election. And there was some speculation like, is he not going to run? Is he holding off saying he's not going to run for as long as possible? Because the minute you run, you announce you're not running, you garner some type of lame duck status. And so there was some question of, and then all of a sudden, he announces that he's running, and then, of course, the field is cleared, and nobody says anything about him. So I asked Jonathan Carl,

0: hour. Nobody outside of the White House? Everybody outside of the White House could see the man was one curb away from a trip and fall. I mean, he looked like he was roaming around on the front yard looking for the morning newspaper in his robe. It just wasn't a good look. Then when he steps aside, they give it to Kamala Harris and talk about being ill-prepared, with no disrespect to her. Her biggest problem, I didn't have to go through an autopsy with the Democratic Party to give you this. Her biggest problem was that she didn't run her own race. She ran the race like she was the nursemaid to Joe Biden. She never got away from his shadow. And that famous question on The View, what would you do differently? The answer is, I do all sorts of things differently. I'm my own person. I have great respect for President Biden, but I'm my own person and I'm my own campaign. And my administration is going to be about the future and blah, blah, blah, blah, blah. Right? I mean, there's a million ways to answer that question, but not say I wouldn't do anything differently. That's crazy. Another takeaway was that Trump's attacks about transgender inmates worked. Yeah, all of that worked. That taxpayer-funded surgeries for transgender inmates. Kamala is for they, them. President Trump is for you. What a great line. What a great line. I know they, it's despicable, but it's a great line nonetheless. So you've got that. It was a bad campaign. And I know losing campaigns get hung with the bad campaign rap. But Joe Biden's campaign was bad, but Kamala Harris should have known better. The Biden campaign had some extenuating circumstances. They had a candidate who was too old and looked too feeble and didn't perform well, and so there were extenuating circumstances. Kamala Harris's team didn't have any excuses, and that's the sad reality of it. Other news today, Republicans pulled the House Republicans pulled a resolution that would have halted the Iraq war.
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10: All right, let's go to those phones that people are yapping about. John in Reno, Nevada. John, welcome to America at Night.
3: I want to talk to you tonight about a friend of mine. Okay. He's from Los Angeles. His name is Alex Sanchez. Alex used to be a high-ranking Mayor Salvatrucha leader in Los Angeles. He did that for a good while. But at some point, he got tired of gang life, and he wanted to help solve problems. He started working with a priest, cleaned his life up, started going to church again, and he opened a charity called Homies Unidos. Homies Unidos has now spread to Denver as well. But what it is it's a charity that tries to prevent kids from joining gangs. And they do that by meeting the kids and families' unmet needs. Most of these families have two working parents, if they have two parents, and many of them are single mothers raising kids. So a lot of times the mothers are at work when they come home from school. A lot of times there's not adequate food in the house. They need help. They're ESL students. English is a second language. So they need extra tutoring for school. And they need a peer group. They need a positive peer group of like-minded kids that aren't looking up to the gangs and heading in that direction. And this is what Homies Unidos does. They have food distribution. They do a lot of rehab efforts to get youngsters off drugs. There's a high prevalence of drug use in these neighborhoods. And it's a wonderful charity. They have a website if you want to learn more about them.
10: Yeah, real quick. So it's in L.A. and Denver. What's the website for people to find out more?
3: Homies Unidos, H-O-M-I-E-S, then Unidos, United in Spanish, U-N-I-D-O-S, Homies Unidos. And the leader is Alex Sanchez.
10: All right. John in Reno, good stuff. Great story. Thanks for checking in, and thank you for listening. Have a good night. We got to check in with Tony from Montreal. Tony, good win. Your Montreal Canadiens take game one from the Carolina Hurricanes in the Eastern Conference Finals. You got to be feeling pretty good about it.
11: I am feeling amazing about it, but you know what? It's 33 years I've been waiting for something like the Flying Frenchman of Montreal to come back and terrorize the NHL the way they used to back in the 70s. Today, I'm watching this game, and I saw Montreal score four unanswered goals in the first period after Carolina went on pontificating they're going to wipe us out in four straight. Listen, to Josh Graham, who's an announcer with Westwood, who's one of your colleagues who was saying that I was going to be trolling him tonight if we beat them. Hey, Josh, baby, you guys are going down. You are the Carolina Pretenders. We're going to knock you out in four straight, bro. And I'm on America at Night, and at least 6 million people are hearing me. So guess what? You can't cut me off. You can't cut the button off because Tony has the final word tonight because I have my friend from St. Louis that's pulling for the same team. And by the way, I got my double parlay tonight. Josh Hart came through with 26 points, and nobody believed in the Knicks either. So guess what? I got the benediction. I'm praying for both teams, and I hope they go to the finals and they scare the Knicks, scare whoever comes out of the West, because I could care less who comes out of the West, because the Knicks have five guys that can play ball, and Montreal has 20 young kids under 25 years old. You got Brunson, who's 29 years old, who's at the peak of his game, and he's a champion. I want to say one thing.
10: Tony, I got to go. I got 30 seconds. What do you got?
11: The gentleman out of San Francisco talking about us pumping sludge down to Texas, he doesn't know what he's talking about. We have the most environmental stiff laws in this country. You cannot pump any oil out of the tar sands without following standards that are more stringent than EPA. So don't tell us how to pump oil, brother, from San Francisco, you leftist nut.
10: Tony, bask in the feel-good win of your Canadians and your Knicks. Enjoy the night and be safe.
11: Don't cut my country down because you know what I'm like. I'm a jingoistic Canadian.
10: Tony, relax. Calm down. All is good with the world. Be happy. You won game one. Be happy.
11: I'm happy.
10: No. Be happy. Be happy. I got a break. 1-844-2-McGraw. 1-844-262-4729. 1-844-262-4729. Those are the phone numbers. America at Night. We're just getting started. Lots of text messages. We'll get to that here in a second. Now that Tony's gone, now that Joe's gone, we got a couple of lines open for you guys as well. Stay right there. America at Night, back in a moment.
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14: All right, yeah, let's go to those phones. We've got Eduardo in Tampa. Eduardo, welcome to America at Night.
15: Yeah, good evening. I got a couple of stats I want to throw out at you. So the average balance on a 401k is like $270,000. And savings is from the lowest to the bottom, to the top, excuse me, is like $5,500 up to $8,000. And
14: what do you mean? I don't understand that. What does that mean? Say that again. I don't understand that.
15: Savings, like savings accounts.
14: Savings accounts. Oh, okay. I got you.
15: Right,
14: I got you. Yeah. Okay.
15: Right. So the average balance on the 401k is like 270.
14: Right.
15: 270K. Yeah.
14: Yeah.
15: And then from for the savings account, it's from the lowest, you know, the generation, the Gen Z, like sure. 5,500, and it goes up to like 8,000. And this is dated May 15th of this year. So, I mean, with the inflation thing, you know, obviously stuff is depleted because people are tapping into that, tapping into 401ks, IRAs, you name it, savings account because of the inflation. So there's not much that's going to be left as you age. But, you know.
14: Well, I mean, the idea is with the 401k, with inflation, assuming you have the right mix of funds, it will increase with inflation, right? If you have $270,000 now, inflation is let's say 10%. That should at least go up 10%. So your 401k will probably keep up with inflation. The problem is that it's $270,000. Right, you have $270,000 or the equivalent when you retire. Is that enough to live on with other means and Social Security and everything else?
15: Right. Yeah, and I myself am like in the 300s. So, yeah. Hopefully, things will be getting.
14: How old are you, Eduardo?
15: 55.
14: 55? Yeah.
15: Yeah.
14: Yeah. I'll tell you what. When I first got into radio, somebody, a dear, very nice man, an older gentleman. Sat me down and slapped me upside the head and said, look, you're 25 years old. Start putting money away in your 401k. And I mean, I was making nothing.
15: Right.
14: And he said, look, I don't care you're making nothing. That just put something in there. You know, when I was living hand to mouth, I'm, you know, looking in the couch cushions for change to, you know, pay the light bill. And he said, look, put it in there because you have something I don't have, time. And, you know, you put in $20,000 when you're 50, or you put in $2,000 when you're 20, right? That $2,000 when you're 20 is much more valuable than the $20,000 you put in when you're 50.
15: And you got matching funds from the company.
14: Matching funds, but you have time. You have time, right? That's the thing.
15: Yeah.
14: You have time. Yeah, yeah. And then something else I learned, Eduardo, not too long ago. I have a friend, and I host a show on the weekends in St. Louis locally. With a financial advisor who is very, very smart, and I've learned a whole lot. You can actually, with your 401k, if your company elects, and it's not that hard to do, and I'm not Dave Ramsey, so do not take my financial advice.
15: Give it a shot.
14: Right, yeah. Everything I do the opposite, and you'll be better. But you can set up a Roth 401k. In your company.
15: Oh, sure. That's even better. Yeah.
14: Right. Yeah. So they take it, right? They tax it going in so that, it's then free coming out. So, right. You don't get taxed on all that growth. And that's actually a pretty nice, if I would have known about that. Now it's a little bit money because, right, the Roth for the 401k, it puts it in pre-tax. So you get a little bit of a tax break, but it might not be a bad idea to talk to an expert and think about a Roth 401k for the company, because then
15: you
14: put it in and then it grows tax free. It's not retirement is, I've learned this because I was full of bad information. And, you know, when you're 25, you never think you're going to retire. And then all of a sudden you reach 60 and you're like, wait a minute, what's this retirement thing all about? But talk to a true professional who knows what's going on, who knows about taxes, who knows about financing, so you can sort of set up a plan. Interesting stuff. Anything else, Eduardo?
15: All right, thank you very much. Yep.
14: You got it. Thank you. Yeah. No, I do that too when I'm online and you run across an article that says, look to see what average 401k balances is in people or in, you know, so they have like how many, what's the average of people who are 20 to 30, 30 to 40? How much should you have retired? How much should you have saved in your 401k by the time you reach 40? Then you have 40, then you have 50s, then you have 60s. Yeah, no, it's, yeah, there's a lot of misinformation out there. I would recommend going to somebody who you trust. Gil in San Antonio, Texas. Gil, welcome to America at Night.
16: Yes. Tomorrow morning will be the last broadcast of the CBS World News Roundup.
14: Yeah.
16: CBS Radio News is going to be out of business after tomorrow.
14: Yeah.
16: And I go all the way back to Edward R. Murrow. He did an interview in my hometown, which was New London, Connecticut, in 1958, on his show Person to Person. He interviewed the captain of the submarine Nautilus, the first submarine to go under the polar ice cap in 1958. That was a big deal. And I know that you were at KMOX, which is a CBS affiliate. I don't know whose news they're going to. Very few of the stations are still on the network. Most have switched over to another source of national news for their radio. But it's a sad, sad passing, and I've been listening to it for about 80, I guess, 60, over 60 years.
14: Yeah, and, Gil, thanks for calling up and talking about it, because it is heartbreaking for those of us who have been in radio. It's heartbreaking for those who love radio. It's heartbreaking for people who have grown up listening to CBS radio. It was such an iconic broadcast. It was so powerful and so influential. And really, the same thing with Colbert. I can't believe they couldn't figure out a way to make it work. I don't know how they came to the conclusion that it just wasn't worthwhile. It was on, I think, 1,000 radio stations or 900 radio stations. There's a huge audience there. I just can't believe that they couldn't figure it out, and I can't believe the advertisers aren't smart enough to realize that radio is way more powerful than any podcasting is radio. Podcasting is just people who podcast can't get on the radio, right? I mean, these are people who pretend to be broadcasters. Radio is the gold standard in communications, and audio's having a rebirth. And podcasting, I don't mean to come down on, there are some really good podcasters out there. Don't get me wrong, but it's the medium, and it is people tune in around the world to listen to radio news, and it is the gold standard. I can't figure out how they couldn't make it work. I just don't understand it.
16: 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And I have a station that I've been listening to in Janesville, Wisconsin, and they're still carrying CBS news, and it'll be gone. And I'd like to say goodbye to broadcaster Steve Kaffin and Deborah Rodriguez. I've been listening to your newscast for many, many, many years, and I think a part of my life is going to be missing after tomorrow.
14: Gil, thanks for the sentiment. Good phone call. Glad you chimed in. Paul in Cumberland, Maryland. Frank, welcome to America at Night.
17: Rich McHugh of News Nation was on your first hour about the fraud in Minnesota, and you both decried the lack of oversight by higher up government officials. My question is, what were Mr. Q and the press corps of these various jurisdictions doing? Isn't the press corps supposed to ride herd on the government? There's a humorist named P.J. O'Rourke who wrote a book called A Parliament of Whores. And he said this about politicians. He said, they will submit to any indignity, perform any vile act, do anything to achieve power. Every government is a parliament of whores. The trouble is, in a democracy, the whores are us.
14: Well, look, yes, Frank. Did you ever see the movie Spotlight?
17: No.
14: It was the story about the Catholic Church up in Boston. It won a whole bunch of awards a couple years ago, and the editor had a great. It's a wonderful. 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
17: But you're talking to a whistleblower right now.
14: Well, I understand. Well, great. Okay. Well, no, I can't hear your story right now, but... You know, shoot me a text and I'll see. I can't take a whistleblower story. I have to vet it. I've got it. There are all sorts of things. I certainly can't have you go off half-cocked on 300 radio stations around the country. But send me a text, Frank, and I'll reach out to you and we can have a conversation about it. How about that?
17: That's good.
14: Okay. Thank you, sir. Paul in Zanesville, Ohio. Paul, welcome to America at Night.
19: Hey, good evening, McGraw. I hope I sound okay. I'm a little under the weather.
14: You sound just fine, but go ahead.
19: Thank you. I was just wondering if everybody could give their prayers to Kyle Busch's family, who died today, a 41-year-old.
14: Yeah, tragic story. Do we have any more information? He was apparently sick, but still racing. And then out of nowhere, do we know what happened?
19: No, I didn't hear. But I raced dirt late model for 18 years, so I kind of knew, you know, the racing family, and it's just so tragic. Please, let's give out our prayers for the Kyle Busch family. You know, this is a time of year when we remember people. So,
14: yeah, Paul, part of the auto racing world. Paul, thanks for the sentiments and thanks for calling. Yeah, Kyle Busch, young man, 41 years old. Paul in Zanesville, Ohio. As a racer yourself, I'm sure it hits you closer to home because of this. But a 41-year-old man, he's got little kids, one of the great racers, NASCAR racers ever, Kyle Busch. Apparently, he got sick a couple weeks ago. He was in a race, wasn't feeling well, and went to the hospital, but apparently took a turn for the worse. But again, not a lot of information on Kyle Busch and his passing. Paul, when you feel better, call me back, and I'll tell you about my racing days on dirt tracks in the Midwest. Actually, oddly enough, I told this story today, but I got some stories about dirt tracks and getting behind the wheel. It will put you in a better mood, I hope. 1-844-42-McGraw, 1-844-262-4729. Let me get to the texts here. Let's see, New Mexico. I have a question for you, Mr. Millhaven. Do you not know some basic stuff like the title of Don McLean's American Pie, or do you feign not knowing to elicit a response from your guests? Okay, it's obscure, but I when I was talking to Bill Cleveland, I might have misspoke. I was talking about Don McLean's "The Day the Music Died," which was the lyric. The question was before the song, was that called "The Day the Music Died," or because of that song, is that day? Right? Did the song come first or did the phrase come first? That was the question I was asking. So I knew the song was called American Pie. I knew the line was "The Day the Music Died." So I apologize if I misspoke. I did know that. I don't know a lot, but I did know that. Let's see here. Love your segment on the Smoky Mountains National Park and loved even more digging deeper into the third hour with your listeners. It prompted me to check out YouTube, and there's a video of the back of the Dragon switchback road in Southwest Virginia. 32 miles long, 438 curves, 3,500 foot elevation. In the video, you ride from the point of view of the cyclist. It's wild. So there's the tail of the Dragon, which is the right next to the Smoky Mountain National Park. And then apparently there's another road called Back of the Dragon in Southwest Virginia, 32 miles long, 438 curves, 3,500 foot elevation. Holy mackerel. How about that one? Let's see here. You mentioned the word yabbered the other night. What does that mean? That did kind of come out wrong. Yabbered. It's, I don't know. I was trying to say jabbering or something. What was I trying to say? I was jawboning or something. Two words were somehow melded together. I apologize. I do what I can. We got a break. America at Night, back in a moment.
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0: 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Now, seeing my grandson out on the water, it means everything to me. 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
12: All right, that's going to do it for us. We are officially out of time. Stick around tomorrow night. Speaking of the Indianapolis 500, we're going to have a couple of guests because the Indianapolis 500, it comes your way on Sunday. So we're going to have a couple of guests to talk about the historic nature of the race and what it all means. And people who are love the race will enjoy. People who don't know about the race will learn something about it. So that's the plan for tomorrow night. And, of course, we'll have the latest with news and commentary and phone calls and text messages and all of that. Our guests tonight, I want to give a special shout-out to our guests who were nice enough to join us. Mitch Zeller, former director of the FDA Center for Tobacco Products, News Nation's Rich McHugh. We also had Bill Cleveland from Bill on the Road. And Greg Harris from the organization called Counteract. So all of that, thanks for them for joining us tonight. And thanks for the phone calls and thanks for the texts. Our executive director tonight is Alex Hinton. Our engineer tonight is Richard Good. I'm McGraw-Milhaven. This is America at Night on Westwood One. Have a good night, everybody.

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8: News this hour from Town Hall. I'm Jason Walker. A judge handing down an extraordinary prison sentence, 42 years, to Amy Bach, former leader of a Minnesota nonprofit who was convicted in a staggering $250 million fraud case that helped ignite an immigration crackdown by the Trump administration. Assistant Attorney General Colin McDonald had this warning for the others involved in fraud schemes.
9: And now my message to the fraudsters is this: eat, drink, and be merry today, because your days of frolicking and freedom are numbered. We are doing everything we can to find you. And when we do, we will prosecute you, and we will claw back every dollar you have stolen from the American people.
8: Democratic National Committee Chair Ken Martin has released a critical study of the party's performance in the 2024 campaign. This move allows intense pressure from frustrated Democrats who had publicly demanded that release. 192-page report was concluded last December and authored by Democratic consultant Paul Rivera. NOAA Administrator Neil Jacobs says the forecast in the Atlantic will see fewer storms than average this year, mostly because of a developing El Nino in the Pacific.
10: With roughly a 55% chance of being below normal, 35% chance of near normal, and a 10% chance of above normal. This equates to 8 to 14 named storms with winds at or above 39 miles an hour.
8: One of the very best in NASCAR has died suddenly. Kyle Busch had been hospitalized 3 days ago with a serious illness. He was 41. More on these stories, townhall.com.
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3: The nonprofit Institute on Taxation and Economic Policy estimates that Americans will collectively spend an extra $3.5 billion on gasoline this long weekend. Still, industry forecasts show millions of people plan to get away during the holiday weekend and other trips over the coming summer months. Some may opt for shorter getaways, closer destinations, and low-cost, more affordable activities like hiking. Bob Agner reporting.
8: In New Delhi, some auto rickshaws are displaying images of President Trump with the slogan, Happy Birthday, America. It splashed across the back of the vehicles. The campaign featuring Mr. Trump and the Statue of Liberty appearing in about 100 auto rickshaws across the city. Unveiled by Sergio Gore, the U.S. ambassador to India. Breaking news and analysis, townhall.com. Dispatch calls made after first responders fell ill in a possible overdose, and it could have been released.
12: Audio from dispatchers reveal how a deadly and dangerous situation unfolded in New Mexico when first responders were called to a home for a possible overdose situation.
13: Be advised, looks like we have three patients at this time. Two of them may not be breathing.
12: More than a dozen first responders began coughing, vomiting, and experiencing dizziness.
13: Dispatch, be advised, this is going to be a mass casualty incident. I need multiple rescues en route now.
12: As more units were called in, one responded.
13: Breathing apparatus requested at this time.
12: Sound courtesy Broadcastify. I'm Lisa Dwyer.
8: In Congo, fears are growing over the Ebola crisis, at least 148 dead there and 600 total cases. More on these stories at townhall.com.
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0: The American Revolution was against the billionaires of their time. And we are declaring independence from such an extreme marriage of wealth and power and the state.
1: Ah, yes, the geniuses of the Democratic Party. They're not the brightest bunch in the world. Now, that's Alexandria Ocasio-Cortez. She should be mixing drinks somewhere, smiling and pushing them across the bar. The Democrats made her a member of the House of Representatives, along with a lot of other interesting people, like that nice lady in Texas who wants to throw all Zionists into concentration camps and castrate them. She's a mainstream Democrat running for the House of Representatives. The American news media is unfazed by all of this. They just want to see what they can do to help out the Democrat Party in their time of need, because they've got little Frau Hitler over here. Ava Braun. She's sort of the Texas Ava Braun, the Democrat Party. She wants to be a member of the House of Representatives, just like Alexandria Ocasio-Cortez, who we were just listening to there. Isn't that remarkable? Speaking of the House of Representatives, there was some interesting activity there yesterday. The Democrats, they're not for you, they're not for me, they're not for us, they're not for children. Keep them away from the children, for the love of Mike. Love of Mike, got to keep the Democrats. Here is the from the Twitter yesterday. U.S. House of Representatives passes bill that would require parental consent before a school can update a student's pronouns and gender, of course. And I like the word update, the use of the word update. Mr. and Mrs. Calabrio, we've changed your son into your daughter. We don't really care whether you mind or not. They don't even say, I hope you don't mind. They just say, we don't care whether you mind or not, because we're doing this. But listen to this. There's a piece of legislation, and it was voted. Passed the House. It's going to head over to the Senate now, and the Democrats are going to shoot it down there best they can, because they're perverted child predators, child sexual predators. I think the entire Democrat Party don't believe me. Hang on just a sec. The final vote yesterday in this bill, that would, all it would do is require that if your school is going to change your child's pronouns, and your son would suddenly become your daughter, and they would encourage child genital mutilation, whether they should inform the parents. And the Democrats say, oh no, we should definitely not inform the parents. The school, the unions, the teachers' unions, run by extremist radicals, leftists, LGBTQ leftists, they would change your children's gender without revealing that to the parents, because the Democrats are really an organization of assassination culture. That's part of their thing, and the anti-Semitism, and the child sexual predators, and the pro-illegal alien gang members, pro-crime, anti-police. The Democrat Party is mentally ill. But the vote yesterday in the House of Representatives, 217 members of the House of Representatives voted in favor of the bill and passed the bill. Now, 198 Democrats voted against the bill, because those 198 Democrats would rather have your school system, you know, it's a public school system, there might be teachers, there might not be, could be administrators, whatever, who decide that your daughter is going to suddenly be your son. And when she says, call me he, then the Democrats running the school system say, yeah, we're going to convert your child from girl to boy, or from boy to girl. They don't understand science or biology. We've got a Supreme Court justice that doesn't know what a woman is. The Democrat Party is mentally ill. Just remarkable, remarkable things. We got that in the honestly pretty amazing stuff, 198 Democrats. Only eight Democrats did vote along with Sanity and 208 Republicans. But 198 Democrats voted to offer the schools run by Democrats the opportunity to mutilate the genitals of your children without informing you as the parent, because why would the parent have any right to know? You've got no right to know. Don't be ridiculous. Pretty amazing stuff. Your Democrat Party, they're mental. They're dangerous. They're criminally insane. They're completely crazy. And this is one of their wonderful, wonderful things. Oh, yeah, also a fun story yesterday. The Quinnipiac poll people, they run polls. Perhaps you've heard of them. They've got a new poll out. In fact, there are a couple of polls. There's President Trump. There are headlines everywhere, that President Trump's approval rating, and let's just say just on the economy, is down to 33%. We, the American people, his approval, it's Democrats are, you know, they're suicide bombers over here. They're self-immolating over a variety of things. But the Democrats are all, of course, against him, no matter what the poll question is. They're going to, you know, firebomb your next-door neighbor's synagogue. But the over all these things, completely crazy. But the approval rating for President Trump on the economy, specifically in Quinnipiac, down from like the 38% or something to 33%. And the headlines are absolutely apocalyptic on all of this. Bragging Trump humiliated with record low approval on economy. The Daily Beast of bragging Trump humiliated, record low. All that good stuff. Now, the thing is, in the same Quinnipiac poll, the Democrats' approval rating is, interestingly enough, down to 20%, 20% approval rating. President Trump, 33% just on the economy, not overall approval. And these bombastic, incendiary headlines everywhere, goose-stepping headlines everywhere, pretty amazing stuff. And in the same Quinnipiac poll, there it is right there, Democrat Party approval rating overall for everything is 20%, 20% approval rating, with 72% disapproving of the Democrat Party. And there are no bombastic headlines about all of that because, you know, they all want to have sex later and spread monkeypox, the usual Democrat Party stuff. Pretty amazing stuff. The Democrats, they love assassination. They are the assassination culture. There was another poll, a recent poll here, where 55% of survey respondents

Zionist. That's, you know, so you could be Jewish or Israeli or like me, just believe that Israel has right to exist. They'll put you in concentration camps. And let's not forget about the castration part of that, because she's also advocating castration for Zionists who are pedophiles. And she said, and that would be all Zionists there, because they're all pedophiles, because Democrats are a lot like Nazis, and they're really mentally ill. Pretty amazing stuff. These people. It's good to be a Democrat, isn't it? Oh, yeah, and there's another one, because there's a new Fox News poll. Now, this poll with the Democrats, 55% of them saying assassinating the president would be at least partially justifiable. That one was from a couple of weeks ago. New study, Network Contagion Research, and that's the one at Rutgers University. And that one found on April 9th, so that's actually about a month ago or so, a little more, but more than half of Democrats justifiable, at least partially justifiable, to assassinate President Trump. And now there's a new poll. It's a Fox News poll this time, and the new Fox News poll is pretty amazing stuff. The Democrats, if you ask a Democrat, assassination attempt on President Trump at the White House Correspondents Association dinner in April, 49% of Democrats say it was staged, and another 21% say they're unsure. Democrats shouldn't be allowed to vote at this point, and they certainly shouldn't be allowed to own firearms. They probably shouldn't be allowed to fly in commercial airlines and make it through TSA. Pretty amazing stuff, these people, the Democrat Party. Just extraordinary stuff. Did I mention that we're at 888-630-9625? Because Democrats will lie to you, even when they're lying about lying to you earlier. If they lied to you a couple of months ago and you ask them about it, they'll lie to you now about the lie they told you a couple of months ago, like Abigail Spamberger, the governor of and former CIA person of the Commonwealth of Virginia. Pretty amazing stuff. She had promised on the campaign trail that she would be all about legalizing the marijuana, legalizing pot, so you could buy it at retail, the retail weed, that is the shorthand. And she said, oh, yeah, I'm absolutely all in favor of legalizing pot, so you can go into a store and buy pot. You don't need a prescription. You don't need any of this stuff. And you get your weed need taken care of because the Democrat Party. And so people voted for her because she made this campaign promise, right? And now here's the headline from the National Panhandler Radio people in Virginia, VPM, NPR, PBS, taxpayer-funded, suckling on the taxpayer teat. I am not sure if our funding to them has stopped yet, but they're going to try to find a new way to steal from us to pay. Oh, yeah, I barely talked about this yesterday, but the bloodbath at NPR, because they're planning on laying off 300 people, which would be like the staff of one radio show, I think, at NPR. But never mind that. Here is Spanberger, because she promised repeatedly on the campaign trail that she would be the governor that would legalize weed, you know, retail weed. And here's the thing. Yesterday, NPR, National Panhandler Radio, Spanberger vetoes Virginia retail weed market bill despite campaign pledge. And Dean Marashi from the Panhandler Radio there has got it. It is legal to grow, to consume, to possess, and to gift cannabis in Virginia. But Governor, Democrat, CIA Governor Abigail Spamberger vetoed a bill that would have allowed Virginia to, and they put in parentheses, finally, because it's NPR and they're all getting stoned at work while we're paying them, you know. So it would allow Virginia to finally start legal recreational cannabis sales in 2026. But Abigail Spamberger vetoed the bill. Spamberger's veto is yet another setback for the Virginia Democrats, who are stoned all the time and crash cars, and they love illegal aliens. Oh, yeah, we got another illegal alien truck driver killed two people yesterday. That was waved into the country illegally, illegal alien under Joe Biden. Killed two more Americans yesterday. Democrats applaud that because I think all their investments are in coffins and ammunition. Remarkable stuff. Spamberger's veto, yet another setback for Virginia Democrats, who prioritized the effort and were banking on her support.

0: support after years of Republican vetoes and her pledge to support the measure. So she pledged repeatedly and on the campaign trail and in writing and in person and on camera to support this. And the moment it was presented to her, she vetoed it because she's a Lion Sacagawea, great big Lion Sacagawea. She gives a bad name to Lion Sacs of Jewia. She really does. Remarkable stuff. General Assembly Democrats agreed on the legislation to set up a retail weed marketplace that passes on nearly party line vote on the last day of the legislation session in March. The Democrats gave it the bum's rush on the last day of the legislative session. Scamberger later rewrote the bill with changes that lawmakers said they couldn't accept. The Democrat-led legislature chose not to consider Scamberger's version because they're on the same team, but they're bloodthirsty goblins even for each other, which forced the governor to either sign the bill that lawmakers sent her, veto the long-desired retail market, or quietly allow it to become law without her signature after 30 days. 4 days before her deadline to act, Scamberger vetoed the bill. Sure, there you go. Prolonging Virginia's years-long stay in marijuana purgatory. They're in marijuana purgatory, according to NPR. Here, isn't this amazing? But she had promised again and again to sign this, to legalize it. And the moment she had the opportunity to do so, she vetoed it. Because with Democrats, you know, if it's time to make good on a promise, that's when you discover that they're lying to you again. What with all of the mental illnesses that they bring. Just extraordinary stuff. Mm-mm-mm. So we got that. And the people at NORML, you know, the National Organization for the Reform of Marijuana Laws. They use that word reform a lot. They don't know what it means. Remarkable stuff. These people. There's a lot more Democrat hijinks coming right up. They love illegal aliens. Illegal aliens murder Americans. They hate the rich. And also Jeff Bezos. I learned about Jeff Bezos. I want to share with you.
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0: Yeah, Jeff Bezos, might have to talk about him. We got some audio of him, too. He doesn't like communism. Let's go to the telephones. Let's go to Josh, calling from the land of Lincoln. I think it's called the land of Lincoln still, isn't it? Josh, you're on the Chris Plant Show.
1: Hi, how are you? Hi, how are you?
0: Hey, Chris. Josh.
1: May I proceed my comments with a land acknowledgement?
0: Oh, please, I love land acknowledgements.
1: On behalf of Native Americans, I'd like to apologize to the Clovis people for their raiding and stealing of their land.
0: Because?
1: Well, because, you know, it wasn't Native American land, Clovis people land. How dare they raid those innocent people and take their land?
0: You're saying that the Native Americans, American Indians, stole the land that we are on today?
1: Well, you know, as you know, no one can complain when you're on stolen land. So Elizabeth Warren and others, you know, other well-known Native Americans should stop complaining.
0: Now, did you say that you yourself, as a Native American, is that what you said? And of course, we know that you don't have.
1: No, I'm not a Native American. I just wanted to apologize on their behalf.
0: On their behalf.
1: But, what I really called about, Chris, was your regular liberal callers and how well they fit certain patterns. And, of course, out of respect, we have to start with Mike the Lib.
0: Yeah, sure, of course.
1: He's the typical beta male Democrat. He sounds like Eeyore from Winnie the Pooh.
0: Uh-huh.
1: Hi, Chris. Oh, bother. My ex-wife doesn't respect me. No one wants to read what I put online. It's just so sad to hear. Very beta male. Then you have Peter in San Antonio. I like to call him Flaccid Peter. I think his friends call him Flaccid Peter. But Flaccid Peter called you, and he's trying to be ironic. At best, he's sarcastic. He certainly doesn't know the difference. He's your typical 30-year-old incel that knows everything. And, you know, that's a type of liberal, I would say.
0: It is, and you know the two teenagers that attacked the mosque in San Diego and murdered three people, and then they killed themselves. They were incels. They were proud incels, and not everyone knows what that is because there are still a lot of normal people out there. But the incels, they're involuntarily celibate, meaning they can't get any, and then they have to kill people. They're Democrats.
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10: Man,

0: Ah, yes. The Democrat Party is waging class warfare in the United States of America, of course. And they're waging race warfare. Race warfare. They love race warfare. The left has always loved race warfare. They've created wars all over the, mostly the third world, with racial conflict, ethnic conflict. The left has majored in that for a long, long time. And it's a big part of their murder crusade, which they've been number one in the murder crusade for a long, long time. But they need to steal everybody's money. And if you've been profoundly successful, then they want to strip you of everything that you've earned, that you worked for. They'll tell you that you haven't earned it, and they're here to steal everything from you. They're the bad guys. They're not the good guys. Now, Jeff Bezos, who knows anything about Jeff Bezos? Jeff Bezos is, how much is he worth? Like $400 billion or something like that. And I guess he's not worth that much. I think only Elon Musk is $400 billion. He might be $800 billion by now. He's, I believe, the richest man in the world. I think Jeff Bezos is the fourth richest man in the world. I think he's the fourth richest man in the world. But listen to this. Jeff Bezos. Whether he's fourth or fifth or whatever, or third, one of the richest men in the world, and self-made man. He was raised by his teenage mother, but hang on a second, because it gets even better. His mother became pregnant as a 16-year-old girl, and she didn't abort the baby because the Democrats weren't there to harvest the organs and, club the little thing to death with a meat tenderizer and stuff. So the 16-year-old mom said, for whatever the circumstances were, I wasn't there at the time, but said, well, I'm going to have my baby. And she gave birth to Jeff Bezos when she was 17 years old. And every Democrat in the country would say, can we still kill it? Can we still snuff it out? But it's pretty amazing stuff. Jeff Bezos, one of the richest men in the world, was raised by a teenage mom. And then, hang on now, adopted by a Cuban immigrant. He was adopted because, God wasn't going to let him be raised by a single teenage mom. Needed some adult leadership. The founder of Amazon and everything else. The guy has changed the world. Pretty amazing story. As the product of what we call an unplanned pregnancy. Pretty amazing stuff. So the teenage mom, amazing stuff. Jeff Bezos, he was born in 1964. And it was weeks after his mother turned 17 years old. His mother, Jacqueline, pretty amazing stuff. And she had a lot of it was tough at school. They wanted to squeeze her out and said, "Oh, you can't come. You're pregnant. Yeah, you've got a baby. You can't come." So the Democrats tried to squeeze her out of school and everything. But pretty amazing stuff. She wouldn't be allowed to graduate because she got pregnant and all isolated and everything. Pretty amazing stuff. She had to fight with the liberals to just finish high school. Pretty amazing stuff it is. The Democrat Party. And then, because it gets a little complicated, teen girl and all that stuff, Jeff Bezos had a biological father, but he was never seen again. He's just gone. 16-year-old girl and all that stuff. And I think he might have been 18 when he was dating the 16-year-old girl. But so it wasn't a Democrat thing. He wasn't 40 like Democrats because they're child molesters. I think all of them are pedophiles. Isn't that their new slur for everybody that they disagree with? They call everybody pedophiles now. And while they're passing bills that say schools can change your children's gender without letting the parents know, and they call everybody else pedophiles. It's like firebombing synagogues and firebombing the Jewish governor's mansion in Pennsylvania and then calling everybody Nazis and fascists. Kind of amazing stuff. Self-immolating at the Israeli embassy, shooting and killing, murdering a couple of Israeli embassy personnel, and then calling everybody fascists and Nazis. Kind of amazing stuff. So Jeff Bezos' dad didn't hang around. But mom, too long later, met a Cuban immigrant named Bezos. You see, she wasn't Bezos. The stepfather was Bezos. Jacqueline Bezos, the mother, and is of Jeff Bezos. She actually died just about 9 months ago, Jeff Bezos' mother. But she, you know, things worked out pretty well for her in life. Her son, I guess, did pretty darn well. For a teen mother, gave birth at 17, and Jeff Bezos became, well, Jeff Bezos was her son, and he became Jeff Bezos, but pretty amazing stuff, I got to tell you. And the Bezos man came out of the scene, helped to raise young Bezos, gave young Jeff Bezos his name, and so a teen mother, pregnant at 16, gave birth at 17, had trouble getting out of high school, ended up being the head of the Bezos Foundation, and her son Jeff Bezos, pretty, she became a philanthropist, which is a good thing to become when you're. Son is worth hundreds of billions of dollars. That'd be a good thing. Pretty amazing stuff. So according to the wiki page for mom, Jacqueline dated a unicyclist. That's what he's known for, riding a unicycle. You know, a bicycle with one wheel. Thank you, Sidabon. Ted Jorgensen. She became pregnant. It was 1963 and her boyfriend, Ted Jorgensen, who rode a unicycle. He was 18 years old. She was 16 years old. And then they raced over to Mexico, Ciudad Juarez, in Mexico, where they got married. They were teenagers, and they got married. Couldn't do it in the United States, but you can go to Mexico and do anything. So they got married as teenagers, and she's pregnant, and she gave birth to the baby, and that's wonderful and great. And, boy, he's really an argument. Jeff Bezos is, and he's kind of a weirdo, but definitely an argument in favor of pro-life. You know, of, hey, she could have knocked it off no problem as a 16-year-old and not had Jeff Bezos. She decided to as a teenager, and look at how things worked out. Not so bad. So she gave birth, the teenager, 17 years old, Jeff Bezos, in 1964. It was 2 weeks after she turned 17, and the child, now because she's married to Jorgensen as a teenager, named the child Jeffrey Preston Jorgensen. Right, and her high school tried to keep her from graduating, but later they relented, according to the wiki page, and they banned her from socializing with other students at the school because they're open-minded. They must be liberals and things like that. So that's just great. Mm-mm-mm. Amazing stuff. The family, you know, the things like this happen in life, and Jeff Bezos has got, this is his background, and that's great. Now let's go to Jeff Bezos, because he's been out there, and we played some audio earlier this week of Jeff Bezos as well, but let's go to Jeff Bezos, because he's done a couple of different interviews lately, and I want to, where's the first Bezos, Mike? And let's go to Jeff. He was talking to CNBC, the CNBC people, he's talking about how he's been vilified and demonized, and now they want to steal all your money because you're a bad guy because you're successful. And the Democrats, that is to say the left, the communists, are waging war against success, and that is to wage war against prosperity, and that is to set the table for the theft of the wealth that Jeff Bezos has earned, and by extension everybody else, Elon Musk. And if you serve the interests of the left, then they will allow you, just like the Soviet Bolshevik communists did, they'll allow you to keep something. The Nazis did the same thing. If you served the regime, the Socialist Workers Party, the interests, if you were Willy Messerschmitt of the Messerschmitt family, on and on, if Mercedes-Benz served the interests of Hitler's Socialist Workers Party, then they would allow you to keep functioning. If you cross them, then they would destroy you and take everything. And the Democrats are pretty much, they're really closer today to where Hitler's, the Nazis, the Socialist Workers were, when it comes to wealth and prosperity and your industry and so on, than the Soviet Union, closer to the Nazis today than the Soviet Union. But setting that aside, Jeff Bezos on CNBC talking about what the Democrats are doing.
1: Politicians are using the kind of age-old technique. So there's this tale of two economies, and they're using this age-old technique of, you know, picking a villain and pointing fingers. But the problem is that doesn't solve anything. People sometimes say that, I don't pay taxes. That's true. I pay billions of dollars in taxes.
0: You don't pay any taxes. No, that's not true. I pay billions of dollars in taxes. But I like his pick a villain. And this is, and he's talking about how they point at you and they pick out. I've been talking about this for years and years. It's called point and hate. They can pick any, the left can pick anybody out of a crowd, like the lynch mob that they are. And they are the party of lynching black people from trees, make no mistake about it. They're murderous and bloodthirsty goblins and ghouls. But the Democrat Party can, it's point and hate, and they can pick anybody out of a crowd and point him and, you know, like Satan worshippers in movies. And they point any random person out of a crowd, and they demand that the crowd immediately hate that person. And the person can be in the crowd or someplace else. It can be Jeff Bezos. It can be Elon Musk. It could be me. It could be Donald Trump. Point and hate, and they've got millions of willing haters because they've raised generations of haters. But it's the age-old technique of picking a villain and pointing fingers. But that doesn't solve anything, he said. And they say, I don't pay taxes. I paid billions in taxes. So they lie about him. They vilify him. They demonize him. They want to steal what he has created. They don't have to create anything except a mob, a lynch mob. And they agree with Chairman Mao that political power comes from the barrel of a gun. And they want to take that away from you and from all of us so that they're the only ones with guns. Because in their hearts, they're commies. They're totalitarian. They're not democratic at all. Friendly fire isn't. Common sense isn't. And the Democratic Party isn't. Jeff Bezos, talking to CNBC, said that, and it's like, well, you don't pay enough in taxes. Jeff, and I pointed, the last time I pointed this out was about 2 weeks ago on the radio. Jeff Bezos on what he actually and others pay in taxes.
1: The top 1% of taxpayers pay 40% of all the tax revenue. The bottom half pay only 3%. We have already, and I think it should be zero. I don't think it should be 3%. Right. I think it should be zero.
0: Right, the CNBC Democrat says. Right, the bottom half should pay zero income taxes, and the top half should pay 100% of income taxes. And he points out the top 1% of earners, I believe he's in the top 1%. Although, I heard yesterday, I think he pays himself a salary of $81,000 a year. Have you heard that? That he pays himself a salary of just over $80,000 a year. That's his salary. And that's, I guess, his income from his business. But he has a lot of other revenue coming in from a lot of other sources. He's a centibillionaire. I hope that he lives, and I know that he does live very comfortably, not a thing. But the top 1% of taxpayers pay 40% of all federal income taxes. The bottom 50% pay 3% of federal income taxes. And the Democrats say, we've got to tax the rich, and the poor can't pay so much in taxes. And everything they say is a psychotic lie. They're mentally ill. Jeff Bezos on billions and billions.
1: If people want me to pay more billions,
2: right,
1: then let's have that debate. But don't pretend, you know, that's going to solve the problem. You could double the taxes I pay, and it's not going to help that teacher in Queens. I promise you.
0: You could double the taxes I pay, and it's not going to help that teacher in Queens. Now, that prompted Zohran the commie Mamdani in New York City, who's a fascist and an Islamist and a communist. That's right, fascists and communists are the same damn thing. And the Nazis were the Socialist Workers' Party of Germany. But never mind that. Zohran Mamdani took to his Twitter account because he hasn't been banned, his X account, because he hasn't been banned like the fascists on the left banned President Trump and banned conservatives all over the place. But Zohran Kwame, the commie Mamdani, tweeted out, with a screen grab from Jeff Bezos on CNBC, this interview. And Kwame Zohran Mamdani said, I know a few teachers in Queens who would beg to differ. Well, I got to tell you, the few teachers in Queens, you know, would beg to differ with what? That stealing $1 billion from Jeff Bezos wouldn't increase their salaries? Because that's just more commie garbage from these people. Can I just say, these people, aren't they Aren't they amazing? They want you to pay billions more. Don't pretend it's going to solve the problem. Double my taxes still won't help that teacher in Queens, I promise you. And he's correct. And the commie Mamdani, and he's an anti-Semite, and he's anti-American, and he's anti-capitalist. And he's the Democrat Party in there. They're waging civil war right now, an asymmetric low-level civil war against the United States of America, being waged by the left. The left owns the Democrat Party. And they would have harvested young Jeff Bezos' organs long before he was born, and that would have changed the trajectory of human history, too. So let's back to Jeff Bezos talking about, and you remember AOC banned Amazon from opening their headquarters in New York, and it cost thousands and thousands of jobs that are now, I believe, over in Arlington, Virginia, aren't they? Just across the river from Washington, D.C. Amazing stuff. Jeff Bezos, when he thought Hillary Clinton was going to win the presidency, lifelong Democrat, he bought a museum in Washington, D.C., the Textile Museum, which was made up of two old mansions, two old estates. And Jeff Bezos bought that museum and converted it to his private residence because he thought he'd be visiting with President Hillary Clinton in the White House. Didn't work out for anybody. Jeff Bezos on Amazon, New York.
2: If we ran Amazon the way New York City runs their school system,
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2: 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We'd have to charge you a $100 delivery fee. And then when the package did finally arrive, it'd have the wrong item in it anyway.
0: That's a fact, Jack. Amazing stuff. Yes, sir. Oh, yeah, the lady that fell into the manhole in New York and was killed stepping out of a Mercedes in front of Cartier on Fifth Avenue. I have an update on that. The cause of death of the grandmother that fell into the open manhole in New York and died, that's coming up.
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0: Yesterday I told you about the woman that got out of her Mercedes-Benz in Manhattan in New York City, got out of her Mercedes-Benz in front of one of the most expensive stores in the world, Cartier, and she, I think, took one step and dropped into an open manhole. It's a, you know, manhole, like sewer system, where there was no lid on it, and she walked right into it, and she fell to her death, because New York City is like some sort of cartoonish nightmare version of hell. And when she fell down the manhole, I think she was mugged. But hang on a sec, because it is gruesome cause of death revealed for Donicky Gocek. And the grandmother who plunged to death down New York City manhole. The New York Post has this story. The Westchester County grandmother who plunged into an open manhole in Midtown Manhattan, listen to this, died of scald burns. Scald burns. She was scalded to death. How does that happen down a manhole? It's New York. Don't ask. And an assortment of other horrendous injuries the city's medical examiner found on Wednesday. The shocking death of Donicky Gocek, 56 years old, was ruled an accident by the examiner, the medical examiner's office, officials revealed. Gocek is its G-O-C-A-J. I'm going with Gocek. And into an uncovered manhole, because New York City does everything so well. Here's the communist running it, who's a jihadi. An uncovered manhole. The grandmother walks into it, 56 years old. She parked her SUV, a Mercedes, on East 52nd Street near 5th Avenue, right in front of the Cartier store, around 11:20 p.m. on Monday. So getting kind of late, getting close to midnight. She suffered burns that included inhalation thermal injuries, along with blunt force trauma to her torso, having fallen into the manhole and everything, all of which caused her death, the medical examiner caused. So inhalation thermal injuries, that is to say, the lining of her lungs were scalded out and burned out, because if you fall into a manhole in Manhattan, it's a flaming pit from hell.
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2: News this hour from Town Hall. I'm Jason Walker. They are fighting among themselves, liberals in turmoil. Democratic National Committee Chair Ken Martin releasing a extremely critical study of the party's performance in the 2024 campaign. His decision to do so follows intense pressure from frustrated Democrats who had demanded the release of that material. Huge prison sentence handed out over a Minnesota fraud case.
3: The former leader of a Minnesota nonprofit has been sentenced to nearly 42 years in prison for her role in a staggering $250 million fraud case. Amy Bach ran Feeding Our Future, which had claimed it provided millions of meals to children in need during the pandemic. She appeared Thursday in Minneapolis federal court. Her lawyer had argued for a sentence of no more than 3 years, saying she had been unfairly painted as the mastermind. Authorities later announced charges against 15 more people accused of fraud and receiving federal payments for a variety of social services in Minnesota. Keith Peters reporting.
2: New concerns over government fraud drawing attention on Capitol Hill at a roundtable hosted by Republican Study Committee on Government Fraud and Taxpayer Waste. Tennessee Republican Tim Burchett discussed efforts to uncover duplicate programs and government spending that burdens the taxpayer.
4: What we did, we examined how the duplicative and overlapping federal programs waste taxpayer dollars. We found over a trillion dollars, actually, in duplication and increased bureaucracy, and it undermines efficient government services delivery.
2: National Oceanic and Atmospheric Administration coming out with some good news and a bright forecast, saying the upcoming hurricane season may be a mild one. More on these stories, townhall.com.
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2: An appeal in an Alabama death row case.
6: A divided Supreme Court dismissed Alabama's bid to be allowed to execute a convicted murderer who was found by lower courts to be intellectually disabled. The court's action leaves in place lower court rulings in favor of 55-year-old Joseph Clifton Smith. Smith has been on death row for decades after his conviction for beating a man to death in 1997. In a landmark ruling in 2002, the Supreme Court prohibited the execution of the intellectually disabled. In cases in 2014 and 2017, the court held that states should consider other evidence of disability in borderline cases. I'm Lisa Dwyer.
2: Elsewhere, a very bizarre case in Tennessee. Officials there calling off the lethal injection of a condemned man after his executioners failed to establish an IV line. Breaking news and analysis, townhall.com. Another winning quarter for the nation's largest retailer, but correspondent Rich Thomason says there is a caveat.
7: Walmart delivered another strong quarter of sales as its speedy deliveries and low prices served as a magnet for shoppers across the income spectrum. But the Arkansas-based chain offers a cautious outlook amid so much economic uncertainty. Walmart has resonated with many Americans who are carefully considering where they spend money because of inflation, and how the company performs is considered a barometer of consumer spending given its vast reach. Rich Thomason reporting.
2: Winning day on Wall Street, leaving investors on a positive note. S&P 500 up 12 points to 7445. NASDAQ gained 22 to finish at 26,293. The Dow Industrials up 276 points over the 50,000 mark. More on these stories at townhall.com.
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0: say all the time, this is not your father's Democratic Party. They are electing and sending people through these primary processes to run for Congress who are openly about Marxist and anti-Semites and have crazy positions on all these really important issues facing the country.
1: Summing up the Democrats as dangerous, mentally ill, violently, criminally insane psychotics that they are with gender issues. Major gender issues. Boy, they've got a lot of gender issues. Again, the Democrats in the House of Representatives yesterday voting in favor of, 189 of them or something, voting in favor of allowing school, like teachers' unions, to change your children's gender without informing the parents. The Democrats are all in favor of that. They love child genital mutilation. They are, you know, they can stop calling everybody pedophiles now, too. So they call everybody Nazis, and then they firebomb synagogues. They call everybody pedophiles, and then they all vote to take away your children's genitalia and not tell the parents about it. The Democrat Party is very severely mentally ill, violently, criminally insane. That's right. Yesterday, the House of Representatives passed a bill that would require parental consent before a school can change your children's pronouns and, their gender. You got to change your gender. 198 Democrats voted in favor of schools changing your children's gender without telling the parents. 198 Democrats. In fact, about 7 or 8 Democrats voted in favor of letting parents be involved with their children and their gender. But 198 Democrats voted in favor of letting the government change your children's gender without telling parents because they're very severely, very, very severely mentally ill. Amazing stuff. These people, the Democrat Party. And that's big. And I actually want to get back to the lady in New York City that fell into an open manhole in New York City, stepping out of her Mercedes-Benz SUV in front of the Cartier store. I think it was closed. It was late at night. And killed. She was scorched to death down in the bowels of New York City. And the mayor is okay with that because he's a jihadi. He would have done it to her on purpose. The Democrat Party is very, very unwell. But also in New York, this is a big, big deal for nobody. Stephen Colbert, his last TV show is tonight on CBS. His ratings are so horrible and so terrible. And he's such a grotesque political hack that CBS, the network, has decided we can't have him anymore. And months ago, interestingly, they announced, well, we're going to fire him, but we're going to keep him on for a few months, and then we'll let him go. And tonight, the 21st of May, his last show, not even Friday night. You think you do Friday night, but Thursday night is going to be Stephen Colbert's last show. And Michael Piercy and I were talking about it a minute ago, and we were asking, will he cry? We should have like an over-under, a lotto of some kind, bingo. Will he cry? Maybe the question should be, when will he cry? Will it be right out of the gate in the monologue, or will it be later? And all these frauds, they think they're entitled to these $15 million a year jobs where they don't make anybody laugh and they just do Democrat Party propaganda. And there's good reason they would believe that because, you know, it's worked for them for so long all across the media spectrum where the Democrats pay each other tens of millions of dollars to do party propaganda. Pretty amazing stuff. The clown, John Stewart, one of the most overpaid, mediocre, just horribly mediocre comedian he always was. Even at the early days of his TV show, it was a little bit funny, but it got unfunny. They ran out of gas pretty quickly. John Stewart, he was on with Stephen Colbert night before last, and it's very sad. It's very, God, you know, maybe they should, I don't know, disarm everybody and strip billionaires of their profits and open all the manhole covers in Manhattan and see what happens. John Stewart on Stephen Colbert.
2: The day, oh people, close your eyes and dream. The day
1: he's going to be
2: that
1: executed.
2: The electorate in this great nation we call home repudiates this putrid administration. The day that that happens,
1: putrid
2: my
1: brother,
2: there will be And I mean this.
1: A reckoning?
2: The day that that happens, there will be a joyful noise from the bowels of this great country that will make Hungary's repudiation of Orban look like an Amish Sabbath.
1: Which he doesn't understand.
2: It's
1: doesn't understand Orban and the... just amazing, the appalling ridiculousness, the hatred, the mental illness, the Trump derangement syndrome. You know, the Trump is working on Iran not getting nuclear weapons. That's enough all by itself for the Democrats to be in favor of Iran, the Islamic Revolution, getting an arsenal of nuclear weapons on top of ballistic missiles that they could use to nuke the, for openers, the capitals of Europe, and certainly Israel, because the Democrat Party, they're goose-stepping into the future. And boy, are they anti-Semitic there. How about the concentration camp that the Democrat House candidate in Texas wants to set up, get rid of ICE facilities, and throw Zionists and Jews into the concentration camp and castrate them, because all Zionists are pedophiles. And then the Democrats vote to genitally mutilate children in schools across America without notifying the parents. Who's the pedophile? Was Jeffrey Epstein a Republican? No, Jeffrey Epstein was a lifelong Democrat. Just amazing stuff. And Jimmy Kimmel says, Jon Stewart, and oh, and this, that, and the bowels, and oh, my brother, and to repudiate this putrid administration. The putrid administration, shall we look at what's going, so who is it that's putrid? Is it the Commerce Secretary, the Treasury Secretary? Who is it that is so horribly putrid? Barack Obama attacked militarily Libya for 7 months, coming on 8 months, and left it a failed state in the hands of ISIS and al-Qaeda after the Libyan leader, Muammar Gaddafi, butchered by his own people. Richly deserved, of course, but the Democrat Party, I'm telling you, very, very mentally ill. And the Jon Stewart angry. Oh, the day the people will repudiate the electorate. And this repudiate the putrid administration. And this is what they're doing for their farewell. This is why you're leaving. You know, you guys are cancerous tumors on the body politic of entertainment. And entertainment isn't supposed to be politics, but there they are, ranting angrily, Trump derangement syndrome. You know, I think monkeypox makes you angry like that. And Jon Stewart must be monkeying around, I think. And that joyful noise from the bowl.

0: arrogant fascists with their helicopter rides to work and their $30 million oceanfront estates in the Hamptons and all that good stuff. You know, you make a $15 million a year, you can have a $30 million estate out in the Hamptons. And the Democrats think that's just, they're entitled to it. Jimmy Kimmel last night, it's very traumatic for them that Stephen Colbert's last show will be. I did hit my DVR because I want to see him cry. And I suspect he'll cry in the A block. And then I think he's going to cry twice, Michael, in the A block before they go to the first commercial break. And then later when a guest, I bet they're going to swoon and they're going to play music and the whole audience is going to cry. And maybe they'll blow up the theater. They do that too. And then when they step outside, maybe fall into manhole covers, open manhole covers, and burn to death in the bowels of New York, speaking of bowels. Jimmy Kimmel last night.
1: We will be off tomorrow night out of respect for our colleague and
0: really,
1: friend Stephen
0: why?
1: Colbert and the
0: really?
1: Writers, producers.
0: Yay, we're going to be off.
1: Show, whose final show on CBS airs opposite ours. I think you know how I feel about the fact that they are being pushed out.
0: I think
1: hope
0: you know
1: the
0: how
1: people
0: I feel.
1: Who did the pushing feel
0: he
1: ashamed
0: sucks.
1: Of
0: the
1: themselves
0: sucks.
1: Tonight, although I know they
0: ratings.
1: Probably won't. But on behalf of everyone at our show, we want to say to everyone at your show, it has been a pleasure to work alongside you. I will
0: you
1: be watching tomorrow night.
0: You work against him. He's your competitor. And you see there's a conspiracy here.
1: To CBS for the last time. Don't ever watch it again, but watch tomorrow night to wish Stephen and our friends at The Late Show a fond farewell.
0: Yeah, working alongside. He's your competitor. You're not working alongside him. You're working against him. He's working against you. You're competing. It's like saying I'm with the Chicago Bears. I want to thank the Washington Redskins for working alongside them. No, you're in a direct competition, a one-to-one, head-to-head competition. But it's a conspiracy. They're all on the same page. They're left-wing hacks, doubtless all kinds of sexual issues. We all work together because we're doing the same thing. We're doing left-wing Democrat Party propaganda at a rate of more than $1 million a month, each one of these anchor boys. And here they are whining, and we're so with you, and we're off tomorrow night. And the idiots clap because they've been brainwashed by commie pros. Amazing stuff. Ridiculous. And then the farmer, folk singer, Bruce Springsteen, you know, he takes the agricultural tax deductions at his estate in New Jersey because some illegal alien grows rutabagas over in a corner of the property or something. So he pretends he's a farmer and he takes the, you know, the same tax deductions that you get if you're growing 20,000 acres of soybeans in Kansas or something. Total fraud. There he is, but Bruce Springsteen was on Colbert last night, and he's a not bright political hack. He's a billionaire too. We should take all of his money. Whatever he has should be confiscated. We should even take his mung beans from his estate, and no more tax deduction for you. But Bruce Springsteen, who I never liked from day one, he can't sing. I was a better singer than him when I was 15. And I'm still a better singer than him. And most of his songs suck, and he's unpatriotic. And here's Bruce Springsteen last night on Stephen Colbert, because it's like World War II with these people. I think tonight, maybe at the end of the episode, they should all self-immolate. All self-immolate. Bruce Springsteen last night.
2: Stephen! I'm here in support tonight with Stephen because... you're the first guy in America who's lost his show because we got a president who can't take a joke.
0: No, that's not it. That reminds me of Howard Beale in Network, the first network news anchor to be killed because of poor ratings. Your ratings suck. You're overpaid. You're not funny. Nobody likes you. Go home. Self-immolate if you wish. It's your choice. And Bruce Springsteen, he brought his little guitar, but he didn't play an actual song that anyone might care about. Why would he pay this Minnesota anti-Trump, anti-ICE protest song in favor of Tren de Aragua raping your daughters? And here's Bruce Springsteen. And honestly, this, in case there was any question whether his music sucks or not. No question about that. A Minnesota protest song, anti-ICE, anti-Trump. And that's the song that he played on Colbert last night while whining and complaining and sniveling and groveling and severing the geni-

0: tell you, I have school children. Yeah, the streets of Minneapolis, man. Yeah, just amazing, appalling people. You people, I got to tell you. And so tonight I'm looking for it. I'm thinking maybe a self-immolation. I can't get away from it. You know, but 9 or 10 Democrats have self-immolated recently. I they've started a trend. You know, they're big trendsetters. And I wouldn't want them to necessarily stop all of that, because now it's getting good to them. And I'd say, you know, and then maybe you should go self-immolate near a synagogue or something, which you guys, the Israeli embassy might be too far for you. These people. You know, I used to think that a mattress was just another piece of furniture around the house until Ghost Bed sent me one of their mattresses to try. 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Yes, sir. You get it. Last night, I DVR'd it. I might even turn it on tonight. I probably will while it's online, because I want to see him cry and see if there are any suicide vests. Or it'll be his highest rated episode in years and years. And then they'll come out and lie and say, see, our ratings were good all along, because, you know, they're just propagandists for the left. And Trump derangement syndrome is real. It's diagnosable. It's a mental illness. And practically every Democrat has that mental illness, that's for sure. We're at 888-630-9625.
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0: All right, let us... I do want to get back to that New York lady in the manhole thing. That's a horrible story. But right now, let's go to the telephones. Let's go to Jeff, calling from Chicago, Illinois, listening on the great WLS. Jeffrey, you're on the Chris Plant Show.
1: Hey, good morning, Chris. Hey, from Chirac.
0: Chiracistan.
1: Yeah. Long-time listener. When you had commented on Bruce Springsteen, and now it's about 40 years that I've known what you just said. I'm class of 86 at Quigley. So the hype, MTV, Glory Days, Born in the USA. Yeah. It took us like 6 months to get these tickets. Soldier Field, the old one with AstroTurf. We're there early. We're up against the front stage. Took a while. Oh, it's a hot, hot day. Took a while. So we're sharing spliffs, and he finally gets on, and it was like a godlike experience. Uh-huh. Born in the USA, and after that, Chris, 4 hours of drivel, and I was like, this guy is an idiot. I don't know what I was thinking. Truly,
0: well, you were, a lot of people got roped. You were ahead of the curve, I think.
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0: The Colbert Show, he really struggled at first, but then the 2016 election night was a turning point. His reaction to Trump's surprise victory, his appeals to the audience, you know, he became a voice of the Trump resistance, first during Trump's first term, now again in Trump 2.0. Politics became an inescapable part of the show, but The Late Show was about so much more than politics.
1: No, it wasn't. That's seltzer water. He continues to be fired everywhere he goes because he's so awful and ignorant and just terrible. These are horrible people. And tonight is Stephen Colbert's last night on the CBS television network, which is nice because he sucks. And none of them are learning anything from it because they're ignorant sluts, and they're just amazing, terrible people. The Stephen Colbert and Brian Seltzerwater. Oh, and as little when it was Trump being elected in 2016 that saved him, because he became a part of the anti-Trump resistance. It's an underground left-wing army living among us in the United States. They shot Donald Trump once, tried to shoot him at least two other times. They shoot people. They shot and killed Charlie Kirk. They shot and wounded Congressman Steve Scalise. They do this sort of thing all the time, don't they? Just amazing stuff. Mm-mm-mm. And the Los Angeles Times, with their headline, "We will miss the divine and very human ministry of Stephen Colbert." That's the Los Angeles Times headline there. But wait a minute. The ministry? The divine? We'll miss the divine and very human ministry. It's a cult. It's a fatuous, ignorant, gender dysphoric death cult, and they think that their gods, their deities, are late night left wing talk show hosts that lie to them about everything, and they like it better that way. It's really quite amazing, isn't it? Yes, it is. See, a divine and very human ministry. So now he's a Jesus like figure. He's a God like figure. And the headline is, "We will miss the divine and very human ministry of Stephen Colbert." Yeah, sure. There you go. And the Los Angeles Times writes, because it's a cult, writes, "Though in his chosen profession, Colbert has undoubtedly had a far greater impact, ministering to millions in a way that few, if any, cultural figures who exist outside the religious sphere have ever done." This is what they write. It is their religion, because they killed God. Dog is their co-pilot. They abort their children, kill their children, sacrifice them in the altar. Like the ancients in Latin America did. They sacrificed their children, throwing them to volcanoes, hoping that the weather would get better. The Democrats are doing the same thing that these primitive pre-literate cultures were doing. Now the Democrat Party in the United States is, you know, they're like the Oonga Balungas from the jungles of Ukawe. Pretty amazing stuff, these people. In his chosen profession, Colbert has undoubtedly had far greater impact, ministering to millions in a way few, if any, cultural figures who exist outside the religious sphere have ever done. These people are truly mentally ill. And maybe it's the after-school Satan clubs that the Democrat Party has set up that they like so much. Isn't that amazing? And Daily Show, John Stewart, predicts joyful noise when Donald Trump is finally gone. Yeah, I hope it's the sound of you people falling through manholes in New York City. Maybe that'll be it. And all your transgender school children will come out and push you into the manholes. Just extraordinary stuff. Mm-mm-mm. Yes, it is. The educational system is something terribly, terribly wrong. And I did. Well, there is so much to talk about. I did mention the lady yesterday that fell into the manhole in New York, and this is a crazy story, and I started talking about it a while ago. But a gruesome cause of death revealed for Donaki Gokach. G-O-C-A-J is the last name. The grandmother who plunged down a New York City manhole. That should be personhole, racists. How dare they call it a manhole? You misogynists, you Unbelievable. So the Westchester County, New York grandmother who plunged into an open manhole in Midtown Manhattan died of scald burns and an assortment of other horrendous injuries, the city's medical examiner found. The shocking death of Donicky Gokach of 56 years old. Westchester County came into the city. She's in her Mercedes SUV. It's 11:45 p.m., nearly midnight. She got out in front of the Cartier store in Midtown Manhattan, kind of a good neighborhood, I think. Suffered burns that included inhalation thermal injuries, along with blunt force trauma to her torso, which determined to be the cause of death, as you might imagine, by the medical examiner. The ghastly combination of injuries is consistent with a fall into a superheated steam often found within New York City's manholes. Sure, naturally, said Barbara Butcher, the appropriately named Butcher, the former chief of staff at the city's medical examiner's office. Perhaps the most damaging injury was the inhalation of steam, which would have damaged the, listen to this, alveoli right there, the tissue in the lungs, which transports oxygen to the bloodstream, Butchers said. When they, listen to this, when they swell, they can no longer bring in oxygen. The steam would have caused her to have scald burns on her skin, but the real cause of injury would be the inhalation. Lee Ann Grossberg, forensic pathologist in North Carolina, said such injuries are particularly dreadful. Quote, that would have been a really painful death, she said, end quote. The just amazing stuff. A witness said that the grandmother, Gokaj, a devoted mom and grandmother who lived in Briarcliff Manor in Westchester County, hauntingly screaming, I'm dying, as bystanders frantically tried to help her before first responders arrived. But she's down inside of manhole, so couldn't do that. And it's like falling into a flaming pit from hell. This is something out of an Escape from New York movie. The Democrat Party is turning every place into hell because they're the left. They're not liberals. Now, Commonwealth Edison, Con Edison, the utility hole that she dropped into appeared to be filled with boiling water and steam, the witness said. Just amazing stuff. The medical examiner's ruling confirmed that the grandmother died of horrific heat-related injuries. So she fell into an open manhole in the darkness of New York City of Manhattan, where she was scalded and burned to death while she screamed, I'm dying, I'm dying. And New York, the passers-by, they say bystanders frantically tried to help her. And I'm sure that some people did, but there's not a lot you can do because she's down inside of a scalding manhole. And New York City leaves them open because Democrats run the place. And where is, you know what the mayor there is really upset about is Donald Trump. And when the citizens of the state of New York, at least, are dying in horrible and horrific ways in Manhattan, The communist jihadi mayor of New York has nothing to say about any of that. Just appalling. Appalling, I tell you. All right, Michael, let us go back to the telephones. Let's go to Mark, calling from the great state of Missouri. Mark, you're on the Chris Plant Show.
2: Hey, thank you, Chris. Earlier you were mentioning that the media is all giddy about President Trump's approval rating supposedly being about 33%. Well, at this point in Ronald Reagan's presidency, he was at 35%. Both of them were cleaning up Democrat messes, Carter's deep recession and Biden's disaster and Reagan's tats and hadn't kicked in yet. And President Trump's big, beautiful bill is kicking in. Plus, he's dealing with the Iran war, basically left because of Carter's mess as well. And 95% of the media was against both. And you talk about the late night idiots, all 100% against him, as well as Yahoo News and those types of athletes. And President Trump's really not getting any support from Republicans. They see his low numbers. They don't defend the war. They don't defend his economics. They're afraid. They're hiding in fear, and they don't want someone like Ken Paxton to join them. And it's just really pathetic. But eventually, the Reagan tax cuts kicked in, and he won 49 states. And I think that President Trump's big, beautiful bill will kick in. He'll end this war, though the Democrats are still trying to undermine it, and I think he'll be on a good track. But then the media won't report the good news. So I think we've seen this picture before, and I think it might turn out the same way, I hope, anyway.
1: That is that's good stuff, Mark, and you're right, of course. And let me, because you brought it up, and in the context of what you were just describing, it occurred to me that Donald Trump is actually still cleaning up what Jimmy Carter left, isn't he?
2: Yes, that got rid of the Shah of Iran, and I'm not an expert on it, but that's basically when it was taken over as an Islamic state, which a number of people seem to want here. And but you're right, it's been a long, 47-year mess.
1: That's right. That's right. And it all started because a weak president, Jimmy Carter, peace through strength and chaos through weakness. Jimmy Carter brought the weakness. Barack Obama not only brought the weakness, he paid the Islamic Revolution billions and billions of dollars, which they would use to enrich uranium, to build an arsenal of nuclear weapons, to put atop ballistic missiles that they would use to murder millions of Americans. And Barack Obama helped. Barack Obama can say, and I helped. And you mentioned the poll numbers and all these desperate headlines from the corrupt news media. And at the same time, a Quinnipiac poll, it's the same Quinnipiac poll that has President Trump with 33% approval on the economy, and only, how do you think he's handling the economy? 33% approval, and it's down several points lately. And really, it's because of gas prices. It's overwhelmingly because of gas prices. But at the same time, the same poll finds that the approval, same people, of the Democrat Party is 20%. 20%. All right, Trump at 33, and he gets all these bombastic headlines about how terrible it is for Republicans and for Trump, and it's the worst ever. The Democrats are at 20%, which would mean 80% of Americans did not say, we're not feeling comfortable saying that they support the Democrat Party. And there are no bombastic headlines out there. Democrat Party plummets in popularity to 20%. One in five Americans only, but 20% of Americans approve of where the Democrat Party is. And there are no end-of-life headlines all over that, because the news media is the most corrupt institution in America.
2: Yes, and they are the Democrats, too. So they don't want to say that they're even probably less popular than the media, as you say.
1: Right.
2: And it's just propaganda. I mean, Trump has to overcome so much that it's amazing he's what he is and all the things that he has gotten done in his first term and now in his second term. And, it just seems like, you're always saying that the Democrats aren't on our side. Well, sometimes it even seems like the Republicans aren't. I think Mike Johnson's doing a solid job, but the Senate, they can't get anything done for him. And they don't defend him. And I don't know what's going on. It seems like they just want to keep their club going rather than having core ideas and things they want to advance and things like that. So he's been calling for the Save America Act and things like that. They don't really help him out much at all. So he's kind of a one-man show, and with some exceptions, he gets some help. But that same thing back in the 80s. They all wanted Reagan to cave on his tax cuts, and he held firm. And I know President Trump will hold firm, too, as well, with his many things going on, and even the war. They're trying to undermine the war. I mean, I think that's one of the reasons it's lasting maybe this long, that these people over in Iran know that a major party is trying to against it, so they're trying to hold out or whatever. You never know, but...
1: I think you're 100%. I couldn't agree more with what you said. I think you're 100% correct. Yeah, it's the Democrat Party provides sustenance to the Islamic Revolution on their path to nuclear weapons and ICBMs, and Barack Obama funded them with billions and billions of dollars. Now the Democrat Party is undermining the United States of America because of Trump derangement syndrome, and what they're fighting for is, well, for America to be hit with nuclear weapons by radical Islamists, the Mac Daddy of them all, beyond Al-Qaeda, that crashed those hijacked planes into the buildings in the United States. The Democrats are looking to, and again, the Democrats are always on the side of the terrorists. They're on the side of the communists and the Sandinistas and Cuba, in North Korea, in North Vietnam, and Hanoi Jane is their hero for partying with the communists. And the Democrat Party is not on our side. They're just, boy, are they not on our side. They haven't been, and they're getting worse and worse. I've got to say, Mark, they're not getting better.
2: Yeah, I wish the Republicans would have a quick response team. And they don't seem to want to do this, but when Chuck Schumer, I know you had a different name for him yesterday, but when he comes out and says epic fury is epic failure, they should fight back. Or when, of course, Hakeem Jeffries says we're at war now, have a team respond to them. I mean, the other day, yesterday you had Ted Cruz responding to Crazy Maisie and pointing out a lot of things that you always point out. That the Democrat Party is the racist party. And it actually kind of shut her up, I think. And so if they yeah. would fight back a little bit, the truth is a great enemy of these Democrats, and that might be their Achilles heel. And just have some core convictions and fight. Don't really weigh everything by what your consultants say and everything else. Just do something that would seem obvious to most Americans at this point.
1: Right. Very well said, Mark. Very well, and you're right. The Republican Party, it's, you know, it's the stupid party and the evil party. I got to tell you. And speaking, you know, and thank you for that, Mark. That is it's a great call. Very well stated. Everything. We've got some audio today of a man in Afghanistan. A man. Have you seen this bearded loon in Afghanistan? That Joe Biden. I think Joe Biden probably gave him a bag full of cash too. And this guy is on video. He's got two daughters, twin daughters. They're cute little girls. They're 7 years old. And what is daddy doing? What's daddy doing with his twin 7-year-old daughters? Cute little girls trying to smile. They don't know well. And that's it's cult. You know, the Democrats are cultural relativists on top of everything else. And our culture is better than the culture in Afghanistan. Everybody on earth knows it. But the Democrat Party fights against us. I want to, this Afghan man with the beard, the bearded loon with his twin daughters at the age of 7, I think the Democrats are right about where he is now, too. I've got that coming up. And we're at 888-630-9625.
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0: There is a BBC documentary, and the BBC went to Afghanistan, and they talked to some troglodytes slithering out of pits in the earth. Pretty amazing stuff. And they interviewed a man, a grown man, who has two daughters, and the daughters are right there, two little girls. They're 7 years old, and the daughters are crying and looking around, and BBC is making video. And Dad, see, the BBC is making the case that we need to send food and money to Afghanistan because a million years later, they still can't feed themselves without chopping human heads off. So they're interviewing this bearded loon who is doubtless illiterate and smells very, very badly. And they ask him, hey, your daughter, things are so hard. What are you going to do to make ends meet? Maybe you could sell your moccasins. You could sell your sandals. He had some other ideas. Here's the BBC doc talking to a bearded loon in Afghanistan with his two daughters there.
1: Abdul Rashid Azimi's home, we're suddenly confronted by the devastating impact. He calls for his daughters. Rakia and Rahila are twins. They're seven. Abdul is eager to explain why he's making unbearable choices. I'm ready to sell my daughters. I'm poor and in debt. I come home with parched lips, distressed and confused. My children come to me saying, Baba, give us some bread.
0: Bread, Baba.
1: But what can I give? Where is the work so I can earn?
0: Yeah.
1: It breaks my heart, but it's the only way to feed my other children.
0: What way? He's going to sell his two daughters. He's selling them. And the BBC headline, selling children to survive. Afghan father forced to make impossible choices. I don't think he was forced to make impossible choices. He's selling his daughters into sex slavery at the age of seven because his culture is a lot like the Democratic Party.
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3: News this hour from Town Hall. I'm Jason Walker. A judge issuing a lengthy sentence to a woman in Minnesota for fraud, and the search for other alleged scammers continues. More from correspondent Lisa Dwyer.
4: In what is billed by officials as the largest COVID-19 fraud scheme in the country, Amy Bach has been sentenced to nearly 42 years in prison. Bach ran Feeding Our Future and was convicted in a staggering $250 million fraud case that helped ignite an immigration crackdown in Minnesota by the Trump administration. After the sentencing, authorities held a news conference to announce charges against 15 more people accused of fraud and receiving federal payments for a variety of social services administered through Minnesota's state government. I'm Lisa Dwyer.
3: Traveling over the Memorial Day holiday might be a little tough.
5: AAA predicts 45 million Americans will travel at least 50 miles from home this holiday weekend, around 39 million by car. It's a record number, but only about a 1% increase from 2025. Inflation and fuel prices are putting a dent in travelers' wallets. Government data shows airfares have gone up 20% this year, and AAA says the average price for gas is up 30%. Oakland University business professor Michael Greiner says Americans prioritize travel, but are likely to be making some adjustments.
6: They might not eat out as much as they might have, or they might not spend as much money on certain more expensive activities.
5: I'm Jennifer King.
3: In Tennessee, officials calling off the lethal injection of condemned man Tony Carruthers after the executioners tried and failed for more than 1 hour to establish an IV line. Medical personnel had established a primary IV line, but then they ran into trouble finding a suitable vein for a backup that is required by the state. More on these stories, townhall.com.
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8: Mortgage buyer Freddie Mac says the average rate on a 30-year mortgage jumped this week to 6.51%. It's now at its highest level in nearly 9 months, though it remains below where it was a year ago. Mortgage rates have been mostly trending higher since the war with Iran began, driving a spike in oil prices and expectations for higher inflation. That's pushed up the long-term bond yields that lenders use as a guide to pricing home loans. When mortgage rates rise, they can add hundreds of dollars a month in costs for borrowers, reducing their purchasing power. I'm Alex Vega.
3: A positive day Thursday on Wall Street. S&P 500 rose 12 points to 74.45. NASDAQ Composite gained 22, closing at 26,293. And the Dow Jones Industrial Average climbed 276 points at 50,285. Breaking news and analysis, townhall.com. A social media giant settling a lawsuit involving the impact of its product on minors. Here's correspondent Bob Agnew.
9: Meta has settled the first of many lawsuits brought by school districts across the country. Many are suing social media companies, seeking compensation for costs they say they incurred dealing with children's social media addiction and mental health problems. The lawsuit in this case was brought by a small rural Kentucky school district. It had been set to go to trial next month. There are about 1,200 similar cases pending across the country. Bob Agnew reporting.
3: Texas officials suspending the nursing license of Camp Mystic's co-director, that in a scathing order accusing her of not helping kids evacuate during the floodwaters last year. The suspension, one of the state's first actions since the tragedy against a member of the family that owns and operates Camp Mystic. More on these stories, townhall.com.
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0: council member Hugo Soto Martinez, who has endorsed you. He wants to explore ways to let non-citizens vote in city elections. You know, politics is all about timing. With Donald Trump in the White House, is this the right time for Los Angeles to go down this path?
1: Well, I think we need to explore it.
2: Yes, I think it needs to be explored. We need to explore whether non-citizens should be voting in American elections so that America will be completely unrecognizable as a nation by the time the left, that is to say the Democrat Party, gets done with it. That's Los Angeles Mayor Karen Bass, former member of the House of Representatives, should look at non-citizens voting in elections because the fascists are here. And they're here to tear the teeth out of the dead body that was the United States of America. You know, the left. Yes, sir. That Democrat Party. Karen Bass. Yeah, we should look at, first of all, the question is being asked. You should consider non-citizens voting in American elections, shouldn't you? Oh, yeah, we should look at that because I'm more un-American than any Democrat in the past. We're so incredibly un-American. We don't believe in democracy. We don't believe in anything. We're just, it's unbelievable. Man, oh man, I am telling you. The Democrat Party. Now, I played audio for you yesterday, maybe even day before yesterday, of a Democrat running for the U.S. House of Representatives in Texas, the great state of Texas. And this woman is quite a Maureen Galindo. You know her, Maureen Galindo? She's the one, she wants to throw what she calls Zionists into concentration camps, is what they are. The Democrats can change the language all they want, but they're concentration camps for the Jews. Because the Democrat Party is anti-Jew. They're anti-Semites, they're racists, they're pro-Hamas, they're pro-Hezbollah, they're pro-Islamic Revolution in Iran. They're anti-Israel and they're anti-American. And once you get all the Jews and other Zionists, because I'm a Zionist and I'm not Jewish, so I'm going to the concentration camp too. And there she will have castrations. They're going to set up an operation just like their boy, Dr. Joseph Mengele, did with castrations, mass castrations, for people that she will identify and the Democrats will identify as pedophiles, even though they are 100% pedophile. All the pedophiles in the House of Representatives voted yesterday to castrate your boys and turn your girls into boys in schools without notifying parents, and 198 Democrats in the House of Representatives voted to let schools change your children's genders without notifying parents. So you guys are the pedophiles, there is no doubt about it. And you guys are Jeffrey Epstein, and Jeffrey Epstein was you guys. He was a lifelong Democrat and all that. But here is Maureen Galindo running for the House of Representatives in Texas as a Democrat on her concentration camps for Jews.
3: So, like, I don't care what religion you are. If you are a Zionist, meaning that you believe that you are just entitled to land, or someone's just entitled to land based off of religious beliefs, and that you'll kill all of the Semites for it, then yeah, I think that you're a danger to humanity and belong in prison, especially if you have the political and economic resources to make that happen. And that's how we would, that's how we will get all of the billionaire Zionists in prison.
2: That's how we're going to get all the billionaire Zionists, because all Zionists, the Jews, are all, they're all billionaires, and they control the weather like the Rothschilds, according to a Washington, D.C. Democrat city councilman and all of that good stuff. She's really something. And they're going to kill, the Jews are going to kill all the Zionists. They're going to kill the Semites. I'm sorry, the Semites. Jews are Semites. And so the Semites are going to kill all the Semites. She is not a bright woman. And then once you have the concentration camps for all the Jews and all that good stuff, then you go with the castration program, because we know that all the Jews are pedophiles. Actually, all the Democrats are pedophiles. And so we're going to have to castrate them because they're pedophiles. That's what she said, because this is where she is. And she's running for Congress on this platform. Truly remarkable stuff. Castration. Organized a state-run concentration camp castration, labeling everybody pedophiles, and now they're calling everybody pedophiles. Had a lefty call into my radio show last week and call me a pedophile protector because, you know, Trump's name is somewhere in millions and millions of pages of Jeffrey Epstein files that the Biden administration had sitting on the shelf for 4 years. And they say, oh, Trump's name is in the Epstein files. Yeah, and it says that he Trump kicked Epstein out of a party and then called the police on him in Florida and asked the police to arrest him. And so his name is in the files. And the Democrats say, oh, the name is in the file. His name is in the files. So he's a pedophile. And if you voted for Trump, you're a pedophile protector. And they're going around saying that they're calling everybody pedophiles. And she's calling everybody pedophiles, and all the Zionists are pedophiles. And we're going to have to castrate them. And that's the Democrat Party today. Aren't they amazing? Concentration camps for Zionists, that's to say Jews. Now, there is a Democrat member of the House of Representatives. His name is Jared Moskowitz. Jared Moskowitz. He's Jewish, and he's a Democrat. He's a member of the House of Representatives. And he's like, hey, my party is the Nazi Party. How did I become a member? How are we growing Nazis in the field here in Texas? We're growing concentration camps for Jews and castration, and that's where it begins. And before you know it, they're bulldozing all the bodies into pits, just like the Socialist Workers' Party of the 1940s in Germany. Isn't it amazing? But Jared Moskowitz was on CBS News, and he said, and somebody said, hey, come you Democrats are setting up concentration camps for the Jews and castration centers for the Jews, and Jared Moskowitz might have to change parties now. Turns out his grandparents were killed by the socialist workers in Germany way back when. Democrat Representative Jared Moskowitz on CBS.
4: I mean, first of all, my reaction is if she winds up winning that election, as soon as she's sworn in, I will force a vote to expel her. And I will force a vote to expel her every single solitary day until I achieve that objective. She's not welcome in the Democratic Party. She's not welcome in Congress. Okay, talking about taking Americans and putting them in concentration camps, right? This is not just escalatory behavior. This happened.
2: Just
4: my grandmother
2: choose.
4: Was part of the Kinder transport out of Germany. Her parents were killed in Auschwitz. My kids are not going to camps.
2: I'm a little muddled, but my grandmother and the Kinder transports, it's kind of like kindergarten, but they're bringing you to the concentration camps and the death camps. And that I guess his grandparents were killed. Is that what he said in Auschwitz? And he's going to vote every day. And there's no place in my party. Yet you're the only Democrat in Congress that's out there pounding the table on this, because you've got some family history with the Socialist Workers' Party in Germany, killing your family members. And, you know, now you're a member of the party that is bringing it all back and firebombing Jewish governors' mansions and Pennsylvania and beyond. You people, I got to tell you. So he's, and there's a Republican who's making the rounds with him saying, and I'll help you. I'll help vote to expel her. But the Democrats, just amazing. Man, oh.

0: Steve. I'm good.
1: How
0: about
1: you doing,
0: you?
1: Chris?
0: Very well, buddy.
1: I'm waiting to go into the gym, but I grew up in Iran.
0: Oh, no kidding.
1: No kidding. I went to high school, all Tehran American school, and all of my Tehran American school friends, hello.
0: Uh-huh.
1: Salam. Salam, buddy.
0: Really, it's so, yeah. Even in Persian, it's salam. Huh? It's not assalamu alaikum, though.
1: No. It's salam.
0: That's Arabic, yeah.
1: It's just salam.
0: Right.
1: So we have to destroy the Islamic regime, the evil Islamic regime. It has to happen.
0: Now, were you there with an American diplomatic family or a corporate?
1: Oh, Dad was Air Force. I'm an Air Force brat.
0: Oh, okay.
1: I'm an Air Force brat.
0: And you grew up, so you were assigned to the, still, why were you growing up in Tehran, U.S. Air Force?
1: Well, Dad took Mom and me and my brother there. So we were there for 6 years, all through high school.
0: Wow.
1: And I owned that town. I owned that city. I could walk everywhere. Me and my crew, we own Tehran. And
0: is that right?
1: Gary Wheaton is listening right now, I'm sure.
0: Uh-huh.
1: He was part of my crew.
0: Well, that's fun. Well, so what and you keep in touch with people that, but you went to school with a bunch of expats, mostly?
1: It was dip kids, military folks, AAI, oil workers, all kinds of people.
0: Wow. I'm trying to figure out how old you are.
1: Tehran American School. It was the largest overseas American high school in history.
0: Really? Wow.
1: Seriously. I'm telling you, it was like 7,000 kids went through that from 54 to 79 before the Troubles.
0: All right, so you got out in 79, is that right?
1: No, it's 77. I left before the Troubles happened. But,
0: okay.
1: But there were, burning tires in the streets. I lived through that.
0: Yeah. Yeah. It got worse after the burning tires in the streets part. Well, that's very interesting. And you keep in touch with a lot of people. And what's the general consensus? Do you have any sense of what's going on there that we're not hearing about?
1: Absolutely. I have friends in Iran. Ardashir, if you're listening.
0: Uh-huh.
1: He lives in Karaj, a place where I used to work. As a teenager, I built a radar station in Karaj, on the mountaintop in Karaj.
0: Really?
1: Yeah, well, I swept the floors, so I call it, building.
0: Your radar station, and that's fun. Well, I got to say, that's fascinating. I think that would be really interesting and a great way. What a fun thing, before the fall of the Shah's regime. And I don't know if you're listening, I ran into Reza Pahlavi, the junior, a couple of months ago.
1: Javid Shah, my friend.
0: Yeah, the Shah in exile. Perfectly nice guy, real nice guy. I actually met him once like 40 years ago when I was 20 years old or something in Santa Barbara, California, and they had just fled.
1: Yeah.
0: Short time.
1: We were all 20 years old at one point. And yes, I met him too.
0: Is that
1: at some sort of a gig in Bethesda.
0: Yeah.
1: Eons ago.
0: Yeah.
1: He is the one transitional figure, I think. The one transitional figure that can change Iran from the evil Islamic regime that it is into something else.
0: Yeah, and I don't think he wants to be the Shah, and I don't think he could be, likely he would not become the Shah, but he might be able to play a leadership role, and I understand that there are a lot of Iranians, Persians, who would be happy to see him come back in some capacity, perhaps not as the monarch, but in a role that would help them to join the civilized world.
1: A transitional role, right? I mean, that's it. He's there to give some sort of stability to the change that has to happen. It has to happen. I don't know any other Iranian figure that could fill that role except him.
0: Yeah.
1: I don't.
0: Right. And he lives here in the Washington metropolitan area.
1: Well, he's all over the world right now, but he lives outside Bethesda, I think.
0: Yeah, I think maybe in Potomac, but it would be nice to see a change of regime there, and I mean that for the 92 million people of Iran, first and

0: foremost, and then for the hundreds of millions in the region, and then for the world because of the economy and the flow of energy, and then because radical Islamic jihadi terrorism is a blight on humanity.
1: Yes, absolutely. Radical Islamic jihadi terrorism is without a doubt a blight on humanity.
0: Yeah.
1: But here, I got to get this in. We're going to have a reunion, a Tehran American School reunion, as soon as this stuff is over with. We're going to go back to our home, back to Tehran.
0: Oh, no kidding.
1: And I'm going to play I'm going to play basketball in my old gym.
0: That sounds like a lot of fun, actually. We work here. Always, our friend Jasmine, who is not in today, very often screening calls. She is a member of a Persian family that fled when the Shah was cut loose by Jimmy Carter and the Democrats, which opened the floodgates to this 47 years of global chaos, and the Democrats and weak leadership and Jimmy Carter certainly played a hand in all of that. It's not 100% on Jimmy Carter, but a huge part of it is on Jimmy Carter and the Democrats, because they think they're so enlightened that, you know, the Shah of Iran, Reza Pahlavi the senior, led a comparatively enlightened Iran. You're there. You're a young man. You're an American. There were beautiful women everywhere, right? And they were dressed kind of like normal Western women, right? And they were going to universities and working in the workplace, right? When you were there as a teenager, isn't that right? Oh, what? Oh, his phone just must have been the NSA or something like that. That's wild, man, wild. I am telling you. Well, that's great stuff. That's great fun. I'd love to go to the reunion myself. I've never been to Tehran. My my stepfather, who we called Dad in the house, he was in Tehran for the fall of the Shah. He was a CBS News reporter and all that. Now, that is that's a fun call, Steve. I wish that your phone hadn't dropped off, but. Feel free to call back as the situation develops or devolves in Iran. Fighting the troglodytes, and it's to prevent them from acquiring an arsenal of nuclear weapons. You know, a foreign ministry rep said they've got enough to make 10 or maybe 11 nuclear weapons, and that means there will be 10 or maybe 11 cities wiped off the face of the earth. And the Democrat Party is helping them, just as Barack Obama did. They're not the good guys. Definitely not the good guys. We're at 888-630-9625.
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0: You see that Harvard, the faculty at Harvard, they held a vote. How democratic of them. 70% of the faculty voted to overhaul the way that Harvard issues grades. And the faculty voted 558 to 201. That's too many faculty. To cap A grades, you can't get an A, beginning in the fall of 2027. That's next year. While rejecting a companion measure that would have introduced satisfactory plus, that's like, you know, good, not good. Amazing. Harvard faculty voted to impose a roughly 20% cap on A grades. That is to say, in fact, the headline is so ridiculous. 70% of faculty vote to overhaul Harvard grading with a cap. It says with a cap. But what they mean is a cap on the number of A's they can give out to students. So 20% of Harvard students and no more can get A's. And if any more than 20% get A's, then something's terribly wrong.
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1: Says it's very common in Afghanistan for parents to give away their daughters or their young boys, or just to, you know, to rent them to a, you know, for some poppies or something. Yeah, rent the young boys the poppy farm so they can harvest crops and things like that. Give them away. Their kids are a commodity, you know, not uncommon in Afghanistan. Yes. Then they might return the child within a few months, and if they don't survive, then what are you going to do? Come on, time to move on. Get a sandwich. Let's go to Cuba, because Raul Castro, the brother of Fidel Castro, Fidel dead, and that really upset Barack Obama and the Democrats too. But Raul Castro has now been indicted. He's been indicted on crimes, you know, because he's a mass murderer. Oh, and I saw Democrats yesterday on Capitol Hill very angry with the U.S. government for indicting Raul Castro, and a Democrat angrily pounding the table and saying, oh, what gives the United States the right to, because they murdered Americans, and the Democrats are arguing on behalf of Raul Castro. Oh, there's a statute of limitations. We can't be charging foreign leaders just because they murder thousands of their own people and then kill Americans. Brothers to the rescue, flying planes down to Cuba to help rescue people. And Raul Castro is in charge of shooting them down and killing four Americans. And so they got indicted. Well, Raul Castro got indicted. Barack Obama went down there and posed with Raul Castro, and posed in front of their building-sized murals of Che Guevara, another mass murderer. The left loves mass murder. They are the movement of mass murder. They are the murder people, honestly. But how dare you indict Raul Castro, right? And yesterday, the acting attorney general, the Democrats won't confirm anybody because they're like communists out of Cuba, and they're the Democrat Party on Capitol Hill in Washington, D.C. Todd Blanche, I'll just call him the attorney general, talking about the charges yesterday at a press conference on Raul Castro.
2: President Trump is committed to restoring a very simple but important principle. If you kill Americans, we will pursue you, no matter who you are, no matter what title you hold, and in this case, no matter how much time has passed.
1: Yeah, and because, you know, commies just kill and kill and kill. And honestly, I did see Democrats on Capitol Hill yesterday on camera angrily pounding the table. How dare the United States of America? How arrogant of us. So once again, they just jump in immediately to defend communist mass murderers. And Raul Castro was big on shooting people himself. Fidel Castro, his brother, would say, we're going to kill these four people because they're not loyal. And Raul Castro would go out with their thugs, and they'd line them up against the wall, and Raul would shoot them and kill them. They called it execution. It was murder, and that's what communists do. And now the Democrat Party is not the entire party on the steps, but a bunch of elected Democrats on Capitol Hill coming out and defending the communist in Cuba, Raul Castro, and the murders, and murdered four Americans, Cuban Americans, and Americans they were. Pretty amazing stuff. Marco Rubio. Marco Rubio is a Cuban American himself, and he speaks Espanol, which is the Spanish word for Spanish.
3: In the U.S., we are ready to open a new chapter in the relationship between our people and our countries. And currently, the only thing standing in the way of a better future are those who control your country.
1: Yeah, there's a better future, and I getting rid of those that control your country. And honestly, when Cuba becomes free, there are going to be a lot of people who will be put on trial for their crimes against their own people, and the Democrat Party will be on the side of the criminals. President Trump was asked about it yesterday during one of his press conferences. I think this one was under the wing of Air Force One at Andrews when the president was on his way to the Coast Guard Academy.
4: What's coming next for Cuba?
5: What we're going to see, it's a failing nation. You see that it's falling apart. We're there to help the families, the people. And again, a lot of those people are related to me in the sense that I've had such a great relationship with Cuban Americans on a humanitarian basis. We're there to help.
1: We're there to help, humanitarian basis. Communism bad. Communism is slavery. Democrats, the party of slavery in America, are now the party of communism, which is slavery for the 21st century. And it was slavery in the 20th century, too. The Fox News Channel in Miami, Florida, they did a story on this, as you might expect, because there are a lot of Cuban Americans in Florida. And around here, too, and my friend Mercedes Schlapp, Cuban American, there are plenty of Cuban Americans around here. There are, and they're great Americans. They fled communism, and they came here, and boy, their families know the difference, and Democrats don't. Fox News Miami on Cubans and President Trump and how Cuban Americans in Florida are responding to the efforts to liberate, to free Cuba, where the Democrats have long been on the side of the communists.
6: En Estados Unidos estamos listos.
3: In the U.S., we are ready to open a new chapter in the relationship between our people and our countries. And currently, the only thing standing in the way of a better future are those who control your country.
1: Today is that we're going to do Spanish lessons because Barack Obama wants us all to speak Spanish, being the communist that he is, and anti-American that he is, and racist and anti-Semite that he is, and all that stuff. He wants us all to, and en los Estados Unidos, Marco Rubio started his soundbite with en los Estados Unidos. That's the Estados, that's the states. Unidos, united. So, and it's backward. See, they got it backward. The states united. It's the Estados Unidos. It should be Unidos Estados. But, you know, well, we should just say United States. That'd be a lot better, I think. But the Cubans, very excited. You know, after all these years, a lot of people came to the United States as kids with their families fleeing the communists and all that. And then Cuban man being interviewed on the street in Miami, a Cuban-American man being interviewed on the street, President Trump doing what he can for Cubans and to liberate the communist slave ship that is communist Cuba.
7: The Trump administration is the only government that has given us hope and possibly an opportunity to return to the old country.
1: It's possibly an opportunity to return to the old country. And look, your family roots are there. You undoubtedly have family members there. Your parents or whoever the original people that were able to flee Cuba, they have neighbors and friends, and their neighbors, their old neighbors and friends in Cuba are envious of those that were able to escape to the United States, of course, for freedom. And the Democrats are not on our side. They're on the side of the communists. Another Cuban man in Miami.
8: It was long overdue for our community, and I think it's about time justice is served.
1: About time justice is served. And this morning I was watching on the Fox News Channel. They invited a man on who's a Cuban-American who came here with his family as a boy. I think he was 12 years old when he came. New York City is running for controller. It's spelled comptroller, but controller. He's running for controller in New York City. His name is Joseph Hernandez, as I use Hernandez. And I like the little accent there. In Nicaragua, in los Estados Unidos. But Joseph Hernandez, he was able to flee the communists as a kid with his family. Now he's pro-American because he's not a Democrat, and he's running as a Republican for controller in New York City. You know, all the money and all that stuff. And he knows exactly what's going on. He is Joseph Hernandez.
9: It's ironic that socialism and communism is in the final days of its life in Cuba, and yet we're seeing it give birth in New York City and in New York, which is the reason why I'm running for this particular office. It's ironic how quickly we forget the history and the evils of communism, because communism, at the end of the day, is an evil ideology. It's killed over 100 million people. You know, I always like to compare communism and capitalism. Capitalism has brought 1 billion people out of poverty. Communism has killed 100 million people, and we forget that. History is forgotten so quickly, and we need to be reminded of that daily.
1: Well, and the reason that I haven't forgotten it, and Joseph Hernandez has not forgotten it, and Mercedes Schlapp has not forgotten it, and Marco Rubio has not forgotten it, and those men in the street in Miami have not forgotten it, and the left has untaught the horrors of communism. They never really emphasized it in the world of education. But like the invading army that they are, the Communist Democrat Party, taking over the teachers' unions and academia at the highest levels from the Harvard University on down. And they just stopped teaching the horrors of communism because they knew they were going to get back to selling it again pretty soon. And they watered it down and called it socialism. But keep in mind that Lenin's line was the purpose of the goal of socialism is communism. And the goal of communism is to enslave all of you and all of us and to brutalize everyone, steal everything, and eventually kill everyone, because it's what communists have been doing for more than 100 years now, the Bolshevik Revolution, 1917. And he talks about the irony, and as that communism is hopefully dying in Cuba, although the Iranians and the Russians just sent 300 or more attack drones to Cuba, that they're designed to attack the United States, America, and kill people here. And the Democrats applaud that because, you know, they believe in independence for everybody that will murder your children, but not for us. Amazing stuff. And Joseph Hernandez, New York, running for controller there.
9: It turns my stomach to hear these people talk about collectivism and the warmth of collectivism. You know, again, you know, socialism has killed so many human beings, has destroyed so many lives. I mean, the Cuban American community and the Venezuelans, we understand this firsthand. We've lived through the evilness of socialism and communism, and America has fought against this ideology for a very long period of time, and it's just sad and unfortunate that it's creeping into our society. And you know, those of us that have experienced it, we're standing up and we're saying we're not going to accept that ideology here in America.
1: Yeah, that's seems like a good idea. I'm with him. I would vote for him if I were in New York. But they just, as he pointed out, they just elected a communist who's a jihadi in New York City to be the mayor, Zohran Kwame Mamdani. Just amazing, amazing stuff. Just appalling people. Yes, they are. All right, Michael. Let's go to the telephones. I said there are so many calls that I'd like to go to that are getting my attention here. And I gotta tell you, I want to go to line one to Mike calling from Gainesville, because this is very much out of the blue, but I'm looking at the big board. Mike, you're on the Chris Plant Show.
10: Gainesville isn't out of the blue.
1: Well, the topic on the big board, the subject on the big board, although I did mention Peter Arnett on the radio in the last couple of days, I recall.
10: That's right. Yes, you did. And that stoked my curiosity. Did Peter Arnett ever mention how he got his interview with Osama bin Laden 6 months before 9/11?
1: How he got the that was the CNN interview, right? That was the Peter Arnett CNN interview.
10: Yep. Yeah, with a camera crew in the cave.
1: Yeah, yeah, yeah. I remember. Did I ever mention how he got it? I remember there's the, let me see, the, are you talking about the satellite phone?
10: I don't remember the satellite phone being involved, but I was pretty sure he was in the cave with Osama and his camera crew talking to him, and it was sort of an issue at the time. The CIA was looking for Osama bin Laden but couldn't find him, but somehow Peter Arnett got connected with him and got to meet him in person in his hiding spot, wherever it was, allegedly. But Arnett never volunteered that sort of story to you?
1: No, I can't say. I'm racking my brain to remember, because I knew the producer, Peter Bergen, who went there with him. We share a birthday, Peter Bergen and I. And Peter Arnett and I worked together some and had beers together a bunch. And he is a fascinating New Zealander, and there's Vietnam War he's notorious for, and all of that stuff. But why don't you go ahead and say, and then maybe you'll refresh my memory.
10: Who, me?
1: Yeah.
10: I thought
1: you were, no, on the big board here, it says that you're calling about the bin Laden interview
10: Right. So on the morning of 9/11, when the plane hit the Pentagon and you were there, did you immediately think about Peter Arnett having spoken with Osama bin Laden?
1: Well, probably not, because, you know, it was there. I think ABC also did an interview with bin Laden. I think CNN was the, they went up into the caves. I remember talking to Peter Bergen about it and being taken kind of blindfolded in the back of a van to go to the cave where bin Laden was to do the interview with him. And again, before 9/11, but after other terrorist attacks. And it was, you know, sort of Peter Arnett's story, the story of his journalistic life. And I gotta tell you, at the time, Mike, getting that interview with bin Laden was a huge deal for any news organization, wasn't it?
10: Yes, that's back when he was called Usama with a U rather than Osama. It was UBL, and then he became OBL somehow. I don't know how he changed his name reference. It's sort of a strange story in and of itself with Al-Qaeda being part of the CIA and that whole rabbit hole we go down with the 9/11 issue. But it's just interesting that I heard yesterday, I think it was yesterday, you mentioned Peter Arnett sort of was like a drinking buddy. It was good to have stories relayed over a beer or two, and he was never mentioned that one.
1: Yeah, you got it. I am racking my brain, and again, Peter Bergen, the producer on that, went with him to the cave in Afghanistan to do the interview, and it was a big deal, not just for CNN at the time, but for all the news organizations. Like, wow, CNN got an interview in a cave with bin Laden and all that stuff, and it was a big deal, and it didn't change anything, of course. And there was a story. What was it? I think ABC News went up there after, and I shouldn't talk before checking this, but I think they were asked to bring batteries to bin Laden for his satellite phone. And ABC, if I remember correctly, ABC brought, at the request of bin Laden and the Al-Qaeda people, brought batteries for his satellite phone so they could continue to conspire against us.
10: Well, if Israelis had been involved.
1: Uh-oh, your phone dropped out to almost nothing. Hey, listen, it is, you know, the news businesses can be a crazy business. And you want to get the Al Capone interview, you want to get and the vault, you know, Geraldo Rivera, and you want to get the bin Laden interview. You do. They're the biggest newsmakers in the world, and you want the interview. And if you're willing to go into the mountains of Afghanistan and go into the cave to interview him blindfolded while you're going there, that's an interesting day at work if you're a news person. There's no doubt about it. And you might get your head chopped off, too. So that keeps it interesting. But I got to tell you, you know, Mike, now you've gotten me curious again. I'm going to have to, and maybe I'll make a phone call, see what I can to refresh my memory on that. But thank you, Mike. Look, that's the excitement of the news business. Crazy places, crazy things. You know, I used to think that a mattress was just another piece of furniture until GhostBed sent me one of their mattresses to try. 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There it is now. Yeah, there it is, and I run up the clock on myself. I keep doing that to myself, don't I? But we are still here, and there is more to go. Which one will we get to? So many crazy Democrat stories.
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9: News this hour from Town Hall. I'm Jason Walker. Former leader of a Minnesota nonprofit firm has been sentenced to 41 years in prison for her role in a fraud case. Amy Bach ran Feeding Our Future, which had claimed to provide millions of meals to children. House Judiciary Committee Republicans rejecting subpoenas for architects of a new anti-weaponization fraud at the Justice Department. Here's correspondent Bernie Bennett.
10: House Republicans rejected a bid from Judiciary Committee Democrats to subpoena several Trump administration officials involved in the establishment of a new $1.8 billion anti-weaponization fund that's been cast in a negative light. Ultimately, 18 House Republicans voted Wednesday to dismiss the motion to compel testimony from those involved in the creation or execution of the account. The new fund was announced Monday as part of a settlement deal with President Trump, where he agreed to drop his $10 billion lawsuit against the government over the leak of his tax returns, in part in exchange for the creation of the account. Bernie Bennett, Washington.
9: Secretary of State Marco Rubio says he will not discuss it or how and when United States would seek to enforce Raul Castro's indictment.
11: Why would I say to the media what our plans are about that? I know you have to ask, but why would I answer that? The bottom line, there's a lot. He's at that point, he becomes a fugitive of American justice. And, well, you know, if there's an announcement, I'm probably, we'll tell you afterwards, not before.
9: Castro was indicted on Wednesday by the Justice Department. That on criminal charges involving the shoot down of a plane of Cuban exiles in 1996. SpaceX's newest and biggest Starship will have to wait at least a while before launching on a test flight from Texas. Series of last-minute problems forced a delay Thursday. SpaceX does say they might try Friday. More on these stories, townhall.com.
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9: NOAA Administrator Neil Jacobs says the forecast the Atlantic may see fewer storms than average this year is due mostly to a developing El Nino formation in the Pacific.
16: With roughly a 55% chance of being below normal, 35% chance of near normal, and a 10% chance of above normal. This equates to 8 to 14 named storms with winds at or above 39 miles an hour. Of these, 3 to 6 hurricanes with winds at or above 74 miles an hour, and 1 to 3 major hurricanes, that's your category 3 to 5, with winds at or above 111 miles an hour.
9: A French court has found Airbus and Air France guilty of manslaughter in the 2009 crash of Flight 447 from Rio to Paris. 228 passengers and crew members were killed. Breaking news and analysis, townhall.com. Legendary NASCAR driver Kyle Busch is dead at the age of 41, just hours after he was hospitalized.
17: Other drivers have been reacting with shock on social media. Busch is a two-time Cup Series champion who won more races than anyone across NASCAR's three national series. He'd reportedly been struggling with a sinus cold and on May 10th radioed his crew at Watkins Glen to request a doctor meet him after the race. He went on to win the Truck Series at Dover Speedway on May 15th. His family, Richard Childress Racing, and NASCAR issued a joint statement on his death, saying our entire NASCAR family is heartbroken by the loss. I'm Jennifer King.
9: And Howard Fendrich, a longtime national sports writer for the Associated Press, is dead. He was 55. His reporting brought readers inside dozens of Grand Slam tennis finals, not to mention alpine ski slopes. More on these stories at townhall.com.
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20: Without teeth. 888-971-SAGE, 888-971-7243. I am Larry Elder. We are Salem News Channel. In the second hour, we're going to talk to the founder of an online academy that prepares children K through 12 for this brave new world of AI. Iran's biggest leverage is not the Strait of Hormuz. It's the unpopularity of the war and the pressure on Trump to end it. Congressman Jamie Raskin, at a hearing on Sharia law, challenges a teenager who dared to say that America was founded based on a Christian culture. The San Diego Islamic Center shooters have been described as right-wingers. But how many right-wingers share their views? President Trump mocks Texas Democrat Senate candidate Tallarico. Trump said, a vegan in Texas? Maine Senate Democrat candidate suggested American sniper Chris Kyle killed innocent civilians to inflate his kill number. Florida GOP Rep. Byron Donalds denounces Democrats for supporting totalitarianism. A Georgia senator says a Democrat agenda, if they regain control of Congress, is to make D.C. and Puerto Rico states and to expand the Supreme Court. New York Senator Gillibrand attacks Transportation Secretary Duffy for his film cross-country trip to celebrate America. Gillibrand probably should have set that one out. When the libertarian Javier Milei got elected president of Argentina, New York Times columnist and economist Paul Krugman was skeptical, to say the least. So, how is Milei doing after 3 years? All of this and more, 888-971-SAGE, 888-971-7243. The send, of course, is welcome. Received this letter from Vanessa in Ocala, Florida. Larry's thinking, the reason this totally beatable war against Iran is dragging on is because of Democrats and the woke right. I wasn't alive, my mother was, but I'm aware that during World War II, probably the entire country supported our efforts. Women performed jobs previously held by men. Women donated pots to be melted down and used for munitions. I haven't had time to explore more than that, but I do know in spirit, the government, the effort, was supported by the people. And that war dragged on for far, far longer, with a much higher cost in lives and treasure. Iran knows that half the country wants Trump to lose, and as you are aware, they're trying to drag it out to the midterms. I'm ashamed of our countrymen. Thank you, Vanessa. Well, of course, that is Iran's strategy. They're watching CNN. They're watching BS Now. They're reading the polls. That is their card. It's not the Strait of Hormuz. They've got that, to be sure. But primarily, it's the pressure on Donald Trump for doing what previous presidents vowed would never happen, for doing something to make sure it never happens, and that is that Iran getting a nuclear weapon. I'm reading reports that Iran is using this pause to rearm, to reposition, to get a better idea of what America will do the next time there's a military strike, if there is one. And if there is one, it may be much more costly than the 13 lives that have been lost so far. I don't know whether these reports I'm reading are true or false. Let's assume that they're true. What does it say about Iran? What does it say about Iran as an enemy? What does it say about what Iran would do if Iran got a nuclear weapon? This is the thing that people don't want to address. I've had a couple of callers, as you know, same guy 2 days in a row. He probably called again. Maybe he doesn't have a job. Maybe AI eliminated his job. I don't know. This notion that Donald Trump didn't realize that the Strait of Hormuz would be closed. He didn't realize this. He didn't realize that. Didn't realize this. The chairman of the Joint Chiefs, Dan Raising Kane, testified that they anticipated this. They gamed for this. But, of course, people who hate Donald Trump's guts won't listen to that anyway. But if everything that you say is true, that Trump didn't anticipate this, didn't anticipate that, doesn't it suggest how diabolical, how evil this regime is, and what they would do if they had a nuclear weapon? We're talking about anywhere from 30,000 to 40,000 of their own people, unarmed, killed in cold blood by this administration. Does it not suggest to you that maybe, just maybe, we don't want these people to have a nuke? Putting children and women in front of likely bomb sites so that the sympathy for these women and children will cause Donald Trump to pull back? Who does that? What kind of enemy does that? I played you a couple times the exchange between Coleman Hughes and Joe Rogan, when Joe Rogan was accusing Israel of committing genocide in its war against Hamas in Gaza. And Coleman, I think, very patiently and articulately explained to him, this isn't military. Hamas, that intentionally puts its facilities under schools, under mosques, under hospitals, in order to cause Israel to kill civilians. And to then have the Israel-hating world accuse Israel of committing a genocide. What do you do when you have an enemy like that? What do you do when you have an enemy that believes if the enemy itself is killed, they actually get a promotion to paradise? I've mentioned the quote from Patton, the great World War II general, who said, the object of war isn't to die for your country, it's to get the other poor SOB to die for his country. What happens when the other poor SOB wants to die for his country? How do you fight that? More importantly, what happens if an enemy like that has a nuclear weapon? I've mentioned the war between Iran and Iraq that went on for almost 8 years. And Iran was giving plastic keys to put around the necks of children, boys as young as 12 years old. Why? They wanted him to walk on foot and clear the minefields of mines so that their troops and tanks could roll on the fields. Hundreds of thousands of young men were recruited / coerced into doing this. Tens of thousands of young men lost their lives. Who does this? What kind of enemy does this? And once again, what kind of enemy would behave and how if they had a nuclear bomb? The only real question is, how close were they to get one? And the answer to that seems to me, they answered themselves. Jared Kushner, Steve Witkoff, the two envoys that were negotiating with them, said they admitted they had enough enriched uranium to make 11 bombs. I've mentioned the 60 Minutes piece that aired a few Sundays ago that said they were very, very close to developing a nuclear bomb. So, what do you do? Well, the war is going to be costly. Well, it's going to go longer than we thought. Well, the estimates on how quickly it'll end might not be right. Well, the Iranian people might not rise up and take back their country. Okay, therefore, we'll just let them continue to develop a nuclear bomb, right? And President Trump said he was not going to allow that to happen on his watch. The man should be celebrated. The world is going to be safer when and if this war is over. When this war is over, eventually it'll be over. And the president should be saluted. Instead, he's being attacked. People are already saying, we've lost the war. Are you kidding me?

0: likely, he had a threat assessment that Iran was getting very close to getting a nuclear bomb. So the question is, well, I promise no new wars, and I'm going to adhere to my campaign promise, irrespective of how dangerous the world has become, irrespective of how close Iran is to getting a nuclear bomb. Does that make any sense? Is that what you want in a commander-in-chief? That's what you want in a president? The number one job is to protect people. That's his number one job. The man doesn't get credit for anything. And if and when the regime collapses and we have new people to deal with, the same people who criticize him will continue to criticize him. So, Mr. President, if you're listening, my advice is stay the course. 888-971-SAGE. My friends, can I share something with you for a moment? I know how confusing it's become. 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
4: Thanks for having me, Sean.
3: 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And how should buyers and sellers adjust their strategies accordingly?
4: Well, that's an excellent question, Sean. 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The difference and the separation might be in the second half of the year, where we might see sales volumes actually increasing over last year as lower interest rates and perhaps some momentum in the economy starts to kick in. 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
3: All right. 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
5: 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Thank you so very much. Mark is in Los Angeles. Mark, always nice to hear from you.
6: Okay, Larry. I mean, you must be getting really desperate to try to be praising Trump and Iran. Everything he has done is completely wrong. The Strait of Hormuz, Pete Hegseth has gone back and forth. They created the problem. And now the only for us actually to win the war, Larry, is to be sure there is a regime change. That is why most people are saying we have not won the war. Well, any country can blow up any country, Larry.
5: May I respond?
6: So, yeah, go ahead.
5: Thank you. If 2.5 months ago I had said to you, Mark, President Trump is going to go to war against Iran because Iran is developing a nuclear bomb. And within 2.5 months, their Navy will be at the bottom of the ocean. Their Air Force will not be able to fly. 6,000 Iranian fighters will be dead. And 13 American soldiers will be dead. If I had told you that, what would you have said?
6: I would be very pleased because I don't want anybody dead, but especially an American.
5: Right.
6: However, Larry, you didn't say the war is not close to being over.
5: Well, I don't know how close it is to being over, and neither do you. I do know that I believe it's been more difficult than President Trump thought. President Trump is an optimist. It doesn't bother me that he felt that way and feels that way. But if you believe that Iran is getting close to getting a nuclear bomb, you have a few options. You can do nothing. You can negotiate, which we've done now for decades, and they've lied. Or you can take action.
6: Okay.
5: Let me just make one other point, Mark, before you respond. We've lost, I think, 100,000 people or more in World War I, 400,000 in World War II. 58,000 in Vietnam, around 30,000 in Korea, in combined Iraq and Afghanistan, close to 6,000. We've lost 13 people. That's pretty impressive. Whether we have a regime change or not, clearly Iran's nuclear program has been set back. We don't know how far back, years, decades, I don't know. But they're not as close to getting a nuke as they were 2.5 months ago. I think that's a good thing.
6: That is a good thing, Larry. But leaving the regime in power is something that, again, Trump made a mistake going on the other side of the world to get Maduro, when if all he kept our naval ships in the Iranian Sea, we could have actually done something good, Larry. But he wanted to get the oil from Maduro.
5: I think that has nothing to do with how effective our campaign is right now. Nothing to do with it whatsoever. I think the assumption that President Trump made, and I would agree with you, that it's an assumption that has not come to fruition. I think the assumption that President Trump made is that after it was clear that the Iranian Navy and Army had been decimated, that the Iranian people would rise up and take control of their country. That has not happened. I think that Trump anticipated that. I know I anticipated that. It has not yet happened, which shows me how dug in they are and what would happen if these people ever had a nuclear bomb. So I think your attitude should be, you know, it's a good thing that Iran is being dealt with. I wish it were happening faster. I wish the Iranian people would rise up. But for crying out loud, let's stay with the president and hope that at some point we have a real regime change so that when there's a deal, they won't lie and cheat as they always have. But either way, this is a problem that has been kicked down the road, and instead of the rest of the European allies getting involved, they're letting Trump do it. Instead of rallying around Trump saying, get the rest of our European allies involved, you're trashing him. I just don't think it's fair.
6: Okay, Larry, again, if Trump told the people in Iran, now tell me if you're going to deny this, once the people, they were being assassinated, he told them, if you continue to protest, we would have your back. They killed another 20,000 people, and Larry, where were we? I believe we were on the other side of the road.
5: Okay, when he said we'd have your back, are you suggesting that we should have used ground troops to prevent this?
6: You don't want
5: President Trump to use ground troops, but you're angry that he didn't do anything to stop the 20 or 30 or 40,000 Iranians that have been killed.
6: Well, he did nothing.
5: We are agreeing that this is an evil regime that has to be stopped.
6: Okay.
5: Mark, as always, thank you for calling. Appreciate it.
7: Oh, no. Oh, no. Oh, no, no, no, no.
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18: 888-971-SAGE, 888-971-7243. I am Larry Elder. We are Salem News Channel talking about the Iranian war and the criticism the president is receiving over how long it's taking. This man has been a political public figure now for 10 years. Over that 10-year period of time, two impeachments, prosecuted by the Manhattan DA for some cockamamie theory that his Stormy Daniels payments that he described as legal expenses violated New York law, was convicted in a district that 85-90% voted for his opponent. Then he is prosecuted for election interference by the Fulton County DA, Fannie Lewis, over his phone call to the Secretary of State, where he asked the Secretary of State to, quote, find me 11,000 votes, close quote. Didn't say steal them, manufacture them, make sure you have not overlooked 11,000 votes. So he's prosecuted. The DA of New York prosecuted him, as I mentioned. Cockamamie theory. Her theory was cockamamie. That one went away. Then you have the AG of New York, Letitia James, who, like the Manhattan DA campaigned to get Donald Trump. I used to work for the DA's office, L.A. County, when I was my second year in law school. And they were adamant, our job is not to get convictions, our job is to do justice. And if we feel that a defendant has exculpatory evidence, our job is to turn it over to the defense, not to win at any cost. Imagine running to get somebody. They both did. I think it's a violation of the canons of ethics because a DA's job is to do justice, not to get convictions. As far as I know, the ABA didn't say a word. As far as I know, nobody suggested they should lose their law license the way John Eastman did for daring to have theories about the election in 2020 that people didn't like, so therefore he's lost his license to practice law. Are you kidding me? Then, of course, you had the documents cases. Mar-a-Lago's raided. Joe Biden had more documents in more places and had never been president at that time, did not have the ability, as Trump did, to declassify the documents. That case went nowhere. And then Trump, of course, is investigated, prosecuted for insurrection on January 6th. Insurrection. Insurrection. None of the defendants have been charged with insurrection. Trump was never charged with insurrection, let alone convicted of it. And the Democrats still use the word insurrection to describe what happened on January 6th, even though the president said, I want you to peacefully and patriotically make your voices heard. And one of these people involved, I think with the Oath Keepers, was online angry that President Trump, quote, wasn't doing anything, close quote. Then you had this whole whole investigation committee chaired by Benny Thompson. And the reason that's outrageous is because Benny Thompson, I think it was 2004, challenged Ohio, a state that was won by George W. Bush, claiming that the Diebold voting machines had been hacked. So he challenged the certification of Ohio. Was he an election denier? These Democrats have challenged every election won by a Republican since 2000. They challenged Florida in 2000, about a dozen Democrats did, claiming that the Supreme Court unlawfully stopped the count. 4 years later, as I mentioned, they challenged Ohio, about 30 of them, including Senator Barbara Boxer, claiming that the Diebold voting machines had been hacked. No evidence that they were, but that's what they said. Fast forward, 2016, they challenged more states than Donald Trump did 4 years later. Nobody called them election deniers. And Hillary, of course, running around for 4 years, the first Trump 1.0, referring to the election as stolen, calling Donald Trump illegitimate, as did Kamala Harris, as did Jimmy Carter. The chair of the DNC, Terry McAuliffe, former Virginia, also said the same thing. Nobody called them election deniers. But Donald Trump makes legitimate concerns about 2020, whether it's Michigan or Pennsylvania or Wisconsin or Georgia, and he's accused of being an election denier. And look at all his achievements. He stopped this DEI nonsense. He got our NATO allies to pay 5% of their GDP for defense when they weren't even doing 2%. Obama complained about it. George W. Bush complained about it. Trump did something about it. Our allies are now footing the bill for our support for Ukraine. The borders. The big, beautiful bill. No tax on tips. 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
18: Ragging don't like this, but look where the ball has landed. On the economy. On the borders. On getting our NATO allies to pony up 5%, as I said a moment ago. On getting our European allies to foot the bill for our support for Ukraine. On negotiating the release of the hostages and their remains out of Gaza. On moving the embassy from Tel Aviv to Jerusalem, something that Obama said he would do and George W. Bush said he would do and didn't, Trump did. on cutting off the funding for the PLO because they were using the money for what was called pay to slay, paying the families of homicide bombers money after they blew up innocent people. Trump stopped that. He went after China. And these tariffs that a lot of people, including myself, were worried about, turns out he's using them as a tool for foreign policy to get us better deals with our trading partners. When he announced Liberation Day, the stock market went down. People talked about depression, recession, certainly depression. None of which happened. Recently, stock market hitting new highs. During this war, before the war, gas prices 5-year low, mortgage rates 3-year low. Oh, and they secured the border in 30 days when we were told for 4 years that they were either secured, which Mayorkas said with a straight face, or that they're as secure as they can possibly be given the absence of comprehensive immigration reform. President Trump in 30 days demonstrated that that was a big fat lie. And now the job is to deport these illegal aliens that Biden allowed in intentionally. We don't know how many. Low end, I've heard 10 million. High end, I've heard 20 million. Hundreds on the terror watch list. Not vetted. But Trump is a SOB for deporting them, which was exactly the plan. Let's get them in, and then when they try to deport them, we'll accuse the administration of being fascists, being Nazis, so that ultimately they end up staying. And then pressure to make them citizens, and then of course they'll vote for the Democrats, and we'll have a voting majority in perpetuity. And meanwhile, we can use them for the census to increase power for Democrats. That was their agenda all along. I don't understand why even Democrats aren't insulted by this. As I said many times, the group most hurt by illegal immigration are unskilled black and brown workers in the inner city. They have to compete against the illegal aliens, most of whom have little or no education. And the presence of illegal alien labor, as I said many times, puts pressure on the wages, downward pressure on the wages. So it seems to me the very people that the Democrats purport to care about, quote, people of color, close quote, blacks and browns in particular, are the ones that are most harmed by these policies. And then you have a president, Donald Trump, adamantly in favor of school choice, meaning the money follows the child rather than the other way around. Democratic Party adamantly opposed to school choice, even as school teachers with school-age kids in places like Philadelphia and Chicago, L.A., put their own kids in private school. That alone should cause people to rethink their hatred of Donald Trump and of the Republican Party. What is the pathway to escape poverty? At least high school education, one where the kids can actually read, write, and compute at grade level. Who is encouraging that path? Who is affording it? That alone. But Donald Trump's an SOB. Donald Trump put Harvard on the back heel for causing Asian students with higher grades and higher test scores to be at the back of the bus. Why is that fair? Donald Trump stopped that. Again, it seems to me this kind of stuff alone should cause some people to stand up and applaud this man. I don't get it. And I've watched a lot of presidents try to pass a lot of legislation, including big bills. And I was certain that the Big Beautiful Bill would be broken up into several different components because you're not going to be able to get all these Republicans in line to pass this thing. And he did. Extending the tax cuts, no tax on tips, no tax on overtime, tax breaks for Social Security senior citizens, expensing first year. If you're having a business and you make some sort of capital expense, this is a big deal. And he was able to do it when a lot of experts said, well, let's break it up into 3 or 4 different bills because we can't get everything done at the same time. He did. He thought, because he's not a career politician, that it's probably easier to call it a big, beautiful bill, do it in one fell swoop, than to try and do it in pieces. That's pretty damn impressive. And now, generally speaking, this time in the second term, president's lame duck. Here he is endorsing a bunch of people against people that he doesn't like, And virtually every single candidate he's endorsed has won his or her primary. This is impressive. You know what he's done? The number one thing he's done for this country? He's given Republicans backbone. I would use a different word, but I can't. He's taught them how to fight, taught them how to stand up, taught them how to stand their ground, taught them how to call out these Democrats for the taxers, the spenders, those who undermine the very foundation of this country. You've got people like Tim Kaine not even recognizing that our rights don't come from government, they come from God. And he was challenged on that by Ted Cruz, who said, I heard my colleagues say that that makes us a theocracy. Are you kidding? He called out these people on allowing biological men to compete against women, on gender assigning surgery on minors. These socialists who think rich people don't pay their fair share when rich people are overtaxed. This party on the left has gone crazy. And Trump called him out in ways that Republicans never had before. 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
18: 888-971-SAGE, 888-971-7243. I am Larry Elder. We are Salem News Channel. Next hour, I'm going to talk to a man who started an online academy to prepare kids K through 12 for the world of AI. Article in the LA Times about how many jobs have been lost because of AI. And there is a big debate over whether, in the long run, more jobs are going to be created than lost. I think in the long run, that will be the case, but a lot of people don't feel that. We're going to talk to a man who started an academy to help kids deal with this brave new world of AI. So stick around for that. Two-time NASCAR Cup Series champion Kyle Busch is dead at the age of 41. Was hospitalized Thursday due to an undisclosed but severe illness last week, and has now died. The family did not offer a cause of death. This is the second death for NASCAR in the last 6 months, isn't it? Greg Biffle died in a plane crash in December. Dale Earnhardt died Daytona 500 in 2001, I believe it was. And I remember when he died, he was on the cover of Time magazine. Half the country was in mourning. Half the country was saying, "Who's Dale Earnhardt?" I think it's much, even more popular than it was back then. Now, one of the other things about this Trump derangement syndrome, much of what people are angry about are lies. This is the Representative Pramila Jayapal from California. Listen to this, number 21.
2: After any political foes just to hold on to power. That's what's happening. For decades, the Southern Poverty Law Center has sued and won jury verdicts against hate groups who conspire and facilitate violence against black and brown people. The center secured a verdict against the planners of the 2017 Charlottesville rally, the same rally that drew participants whom Donald Trump called very fine people on both sides. And yes, I know what he said after that.
18: Okay. You see this? Did it again. Very fine people on both sides. We talked about this ad nauseum. Gave two press conferences because he said that there was violence on both sides. He got hammered. Had another one 2-3 days later. And elaborated. I'm not talking about the white nationalists and the neo-Nazis because they should be condemned totally. And she's still doing it. Again, even Jake Tapper of CNN, who hates Donald Trump, said, you know, I went back and I looked at it, and he was talking about there are very fine people on both sides of the issue about whether there should be a Confederate monument in the public square. By the way, after Jake Tapper said that, people like this congresswoman go on CNN and says it again, and nobody says anything. And Joe Biden used it to base his campaign on. His first campaign had to do with this. And the SPLC paid somebody to help foment that mission that ultimately a woman ended up dying.
6: Tell the best, come around.
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9: News this hour from Town Hall. I'm Jason Walker. A judge handing down an extraordinary prison sentence, nearly 42 years, to Amy Bach, former leader of a Minnesota nonprofit. She was convicted in that multi-million-dollar fraud case that helped ignite an immigration crackdown by the Trump administration. Assistant Attorney General Colin McDonald says this morning goes out to those they're still searching for.
10: And now my message to the fraudsters is this. Eat, drink, and be merry today. Because your days of frolicking and freedom are numbered. We are doing everything we can to find you. And when we do, we will prosecute you. And we will claw back every dollar you have stolen from the American people.
9: Democrats National Committee Chair Ken Martin has released a critical study of the party's performance in the 2024 campaign. That move follows intense pressure from frustrated Democrats who had publicly demanded the release of that report. NOAA Administrator Neil Jacobs says the forecast that the Atlantic will see fewer storms this year is due mostly to a quickly developing El Nino formation in the Pacific.
11: With roughly a 55% chance of being below normal, 35% chance of near normal, and a 10% chance of above normal. This equates to 8 to 14 named storms with winds at or above 39 miles an hour. Of these, 3 to 6 hurricanes with winds at or above 74 miles an hour.
9: One of the very best in NASCAR has died suddenly. Kyle Busch had been hospitalized 3 days ago. He was just 41. More on these stories, townhall.com.
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9: If you plan on traveling over Memorial Day and the holidays, it will cost you a little more.
5: The Nonprofit Institute on Taxation and Economic Policy estimates that Americans will collectively spend an extra $3.5 billion on gasoline this long weekend. Still, industry forecasts show millions of people plan to get away during the holiday weekend and other trips over the coming summer months. Some may opt for shorter getaways, closer destinations, and low-cost, more affordable activities like hiking. Bob Agner reporting.
9: In New Delhi, some auto rickshaws now displaying images of President Trump with the slogan, Happy Birthday, America, splashed across the back of the vehicles. Campaign featuring Mr. Trump and the Statue of Liberty has appeared on about 100 auto rickshaws across the city. It was unveiled by Sergio Gore, the U.S. ambassador to India. Breaking news and analysis, townhall.com. Well, dispatch calls made from those who got there first, then fell ill responding to a possible overdose. Those calls have now been released.
14: Audio from dispatchers reveal how a deadly and dangerous situation unfolded in New Mexico when first responders were called to a home for a possible overdose situation.
15: Be advised, looks like we have 3 patients at this time. 2 of them may not be breathing.
14: More than a dozen first responders began coughing, vomiting, and experiencing dizziness.
15: Dispatch, be advised, just give me a mass casualty incident. I need multiple rescues in route now.
14: As more units were called in, one responded.
15: Breathing apparatus requested at this time.
14: 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I'm Lisa Dwyer.
9: In eastern Congo, fears growing over the Ebola crisis. 148 dead, nearly 600 cases. More on these stories, townhall.com.
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3: 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Welcome to the program. 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
3: 888-971-SAGE, 888-971-7243. I am Larry Elder. We are Salem News Channel. Later on this show, recall the libertarian who got elected president of Argentina, Javier Milei, New York Times columnist, economist Paul Krugman wrote a column saying you can make a bunch of promises, but promises are promises. He was very skeptical, to say the least. He's now been president for 3 years. So how has this man, a libertarian, done with the economy of Argentina? We're going to talk about that later on. And next segment, we're going to talk to the founder of an online academy that prepares children, K through 12, for this new world of AI. But let's get back to the attacks against Trump for the Iran war and people that are saying that we've lost the war and that Trump is incompetent. And I was just saying that the representative, Jayapal, having a hearing, made two falsehoods about the president. Let's play that again, number 21.
8: After any political foes just to hold on to power. That's what's happening. For decades, the Southern Poverty Law Center has sued and won jury verdicts against hate groups who conspire and facilitate violence against black and brown people. The center secured a verdict against the planners of the 2017 Charlottesville rally, the same rally that drew participants whom Donald Trump called very fine people on both sides. And yes, I know what he said after that to try and defend it, but the entire rally was organized by white nationalists. And even after images and videos revealed that these participants put up their arms in Nazi salutes and violently injured counter-protesters and cheered on the former Grand Wizard of the Ku Klux Klan, he stuck by that. SPLC has been winning. That's why Donald Trump wants to target them. That's the problem. Stephen Miller, angry that SPLC called him out back in 2016 for promoting white nationalism and right-wing extremist ideas, has decided to take revenge with an outrageous indictment that is replete with mistakes of fact and law.
3: Okay, let's just stop it right there. Stephen Miller is not in the Department of Justice. What do you mean he decided to indict them? Nothing to do with this. Stephen Miller's not in the grand jury that indicted the SPLC. And once again, she repeats the Charlottesville lie. Again, as I said, even CNN, 2.5 years after the fact, better late than never, said the president was referring to their good and fine people on both sides of the debate about whether there should be a Confederate monument in the public square. That's probably the principal thing that people who hate Donald Trump's guts cite. And it's a lie. This is Hakeem Jeffries. Listen to this, number 36.
9: I guess part of how we as House Democrats view this moment, either MAGA extremists are going to break the country or we're going to break them. And our goal is to break them. We will defeat them. We have to beat them electorally, and then we have to break their spirit because of the extremism that's being unleashed on the American people. That's completely and totally unacceptable.
3: Break the spirit of, quote, MAGA extremists, close quote. What exactly is a MAGA extremist? Somebody who believes in borders? Somebody who understands the distinction between legal immigration and illegal immigration? Somebody who doesn't want people to be evaluated based on race, opposes DEI? What exactly does that even mean? MAGA extremists, 20% of black men voted for Donald Trump. Are they part of the MAGA extremist movement? 50% of Hispanics voted for Donald Trump in 2024. Are they part of the MAGA extremist movement? We had 4 years where inflation hit 9%, averaged 5% for 4 years. As I said before, anywhere from 10 to 20 million illegal aliens poured into this country by design. That alone, I would have thought, would have outraged even people on the left. Trump secures the border in 30 days. No one even talks about it as an issue anymore. The average family of four at the end of George W. Bush's 4 years was paying $1,100 a month more for the same goods and services as that family was paying 4 years earlier. Are you kidding me? And don't get me started on Afghanistan. Okay, you got me started. Speaking of foreign policy, Biden pulls out of Afghanistan, does not notify our allies, leaves behind hundreds of Americans and Afghan collaborators, $7 to $8 billion in cutting-edge military equipment, 13 people killed at Abbey Gate, 13 people have been killed so far in the Iran war, 13 people killed that day, Abbey Gate. And Biden said nobody told him, advised him, that if he did this, the Afghan government would melt and the Taliban would come back. And there were four-star generals who testified under oath that was exactly the advice we gave the president. The president just elected not to follow it. Nobody told me this was going to happen. And Trump is being attacked as a commander-in-chief, and we put up with that for 4 years. 4 years of saying climate change is an existential threat. 4 years of saying the number one threat to the homeland is white supremacy. Four years of putting up with that. He stumbled. He fumbled. He forgot where he was. And they threw him overboard. And Kamala Harris was installed, had never won a single primary, didn't have to go through the primary process, but Donald Trump is undermining our democracy, undermining our republic. He's a dictator. This is just incredible to me. And Donald Trump is saying this is absolutely nonsense, and it is. You have people like Zohran Mamdani being elected mayor of New York, a Democrat socialist, a person that says the rich don't pay their fair share when in fact the rich are overtaxed, who wants government to run grocery stores, wants free this, free that, free this, free that. 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
7: Let me just, share a few thoughts with you on this. Number one is, in the last few months, there has been a step change function in the productivity.

0: productivity of the AI toolkit. It is profoundly more powerful than it was just 9 months ago. And for us at Citadel, that has allowed us to unleash a much broader array of use cases for AI. And it has been really interesting to watch, to be blunt, work that we would usually do with people with masters and PhDs in finance over the course of weeks or months being done by AI agents over the course of hours or days. So these are not mid-tier white-collar jobs. These are like extraordinarily high-skilled jobs being, I'm going to pick a word, being automated by agentic AI. And I got to tell you, I went home one Friday actually fairly depressed by this, because you could just see how this was going to have such a dramatic impact on society. Like, and when you witness it in your own four walls, when you see work that used to be man years of work being done in days or weeks, it's like, wow, like that's the first time I've seen real impact in our four walls.
1: 888-971-SAGE, 888-971-7243. I'm Larry Elder. We are Salem News Channel. That is the CEO of Citadel, one of the largest venture capital outfits. His name is Ken Griffin. Said he was, quote, fairly depressed, close quote, by the fact that AI automated a number of jobs in his own company. My guest is a entrepreneur. He is the founder of a online virtual reality school called Optima Academy. His name is Adam Mangana. I hope I don't butcher it too much, Mr. Mangana. Please welcome to the program. Appreciate your coming on.
2: Larry, thank you so much for having me. I'm thrilled to be with you.
1: Adam, it's my pleasure. What's your reaction to what Ken Griffin said about being fairly depressed about AI?
2: You know, the mainstream media would like all of us to think that this is a doom and gloom story, but I actually have a contrarian view. I think there's a whole bunch of hope. One of my points of evidence for this is, look at the AI companies themselves. They're hiring like crazy. There are so many companies right now that are deploying AI to be more efficient. And I recognize that there's some pushback, particularly as it relates to, you know, people being afraid of jobs. But I actually think this is a pathway to making the American dream great again. We've seen wages suppressed under the last several administrations. And with the productivity increases, I actually believe you're going to see an opportunity for wages to grow. Now, one caveat to that is it's not AI that will replace jobs, but it is people using AI that will replace people who are not using AI. So we have to get AI literacy available at scale across the country as quickly as possible, in my view.
1: Adam, historically, when there's been a new adventure, it's always somebody talking about how it's going to destroy jobs, and inevitably, there are more jobs than are destroyed. What people say is different about AI is that in the past, muscle jobs were being replaced. This is cognitive jobs, and that's what people say is the difference. Again, you don't buy that line.
2: Well, as you remember, Larry, Socrates was skeptical of books. He thought that men would lose their memories. They'd no longer be great orators. And Socrates was right, right? The Gutenberg Bible transforms the world, right? And now we can take our language and we can send it at the speed of light through the use of the internet. But AI is just a tool. As powerful as that tool is, it is a tool. And so those who have been coding for years and years and years understand that instead of a shovel, right, now they have a bulldozer. And so 95% of code is being written. That doesn't mean that we're hiring less software engineers. It means that these software engineers now are 10xing their productivity, in some cases 100xing their productivity.
1: Mm-hmm. Adam, for decades I've talked about education K-12, particularly in urban America. I went to inner city schools in Los Angeles that when I was there, they were quite good. They're not good now. 85% of black eighth graders nationwide are not proficient in reading or in math already. They're unprepared for the kind of world that they're going to be entering, a world of AI. Tell us about Optima Academy and what you're doing about this.
2: Yeah. So, Larry, I think one of the key pieces here is we have a curriculum crisis. We have a content crisis. When you were in school, we were not afraid to embrace Western civilization. We were unapologetic about reading Plato, Socrates, Epictetus. And over time, we have deteriorated that high standard for curriculum. At Optima, we are marrying kind of 21st century technology, so spatial computing, AI, and virtual reality, with that time-tested content. So, you know, our students are reading Socrates, they're reading Plato, and they're doing it from the comfort of their home. But what makes us unique is now that we're traveling back into ancient Greece through the use of a social VR platform. So instead of the checkerboard of faces that you see on Zoom, our online school is using a social VR platform. So it's meeting students in the medium that they're very familiar with. This generation is very comfortable in Fortnite and Roblox. But what we've done is built guardrails around that social VR platform to make sure it's safe and to have the kind of relational accountability that you experienced when you were in inner city Los Angeles.
1: Anna, we have 2 minutes left. Walk me through how it works. How do people contact you? Does it cost anything? This, of course, would be in lieu of the education that they otherwise would be getting in a public school, I assume.
2: Larry, there are two amazing innovations that are happening. I give the Trump administration a lot of credit for the national educational savings accounts efforts. You see large states like Florida using ESAs and Texas using ESAs. Our model is completely tuition free. So we in the state of Florida use a public charter, and in the state of Texas, we are using an educational savings account platform so that the cost of attending this best-in-class online school is completely free to the end user. We see now, through the use of the Big Beautiful Bill, this innovation around parent-directed funding, allowing anybody in the country now to access incredible resources like Optima Academy Online. And your listeners can learn more by going to www.optimaacademy.online. We're really excited about giving a world-class education to anyone, regardless of their zip code. And one last quick point, my two children attend the school in the metaverse. My daughter, who started two grade levels behind in reading when she began the school, is in sixth grade now, reading on a ninth grade level. And so the Great Books curriculum married with a medium that is meeting the students where they are has transformed my own personal story for educating my children.
1: Adam, give us the website again.
2: www.optimaacademy.online.
1: Adam, thank you so much. And I want you to come back and just give us updates on your progress. How many students do you have right now?
2: We're now serving 1,600 students, again, all accessing Optima Academy Online through the use of educational savings accounts and through public parent-directed funding.
1: 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Good luck.
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2: Thank you.
1: 888-971-SAGE. 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
13: Because you never know when the last one is, you know. So I know all too well, unfortunately, with the cup stuff. But, you know, here with the truck stuff right now, is it's awesome just to be a part of Spire Motorsports. Thanks to Jeff and Dan and Mr. H for the opportunity.
1: 888-971-SAGE, 888-971-7243, Larry Elder, Salem News Channel. That was Kyle Busch, his last victory in the Support Series race. I'm coming to you from the Salem News Channel. Now, I want you to do a favor. Right now, if you haven't done it yet, many of you already have, go to my website, LarryElder.com. 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Fresh air, outdoor activities. They will be with other kids who have a mom or dad behind bars in a Christ-centered environment. You will literally change lives. Some of these kids have never been to a summer camp. Some of them are returning. And some of them, years later, will come back as a Angel Tree camp counselor. Again, LarryElder.com. Angel Tree banner at the very top, or you can phone in your gift. 888-206-2855. That's 888-206-2855. Have you heard me explain how the fellowship provides kids with a mom or a dad in prison for a week away from bad neighborhoods, away from the dangers of drugs and gangs? But in the process, it also helps strengthen families, because it is the incarcerated parent who actually nominates a son or a daughter to be a candidate for selection to attend an Angel Tree camp. Here's Angel Tree volunteer Stephen Wilson.
14: Sorry, I'm getting a little choked up here. 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
1: 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Tony is in Morristown, New Jersey. Tony, you're on the Larry Elder Show. Thank you so much for calling.
15: I know you didn't like President Trump pardoning
1: people that beat the crap out of him. You know, what I don't understand about this gentleman, it's like third or fourth day he's called. How do you think you're making the country any better? I know you don't like Donald Trump. I got it. But how do you think what you're doing to call a show and then expel gas in the show is helping anything? I really don't understand that. How is that doing any good? You are angry that Trump is deporting illegal aliens, including especially violent criminal illegal aliens, so therefore you're going to call a show and just crap on him? You're angry that the big beautiful bill got passed so that illegal aliens no longer can access Medicaid, to call up a talk show and crap on it? I mean, it makes you feel better at night when you're kicking back, having a martini. Oh, I called Larry Elder's show and he picked up the phone and I. Really? How is this making the country better? You're making things worse. You're making it so that people can't talk to anybody. They can't talk to each other. How are you making things better? How are you addressing affordability by calling my show and trashing Donald Trump the way you're doing it? Not on policy. Donald Trump did this. He shouldn't have done this. He should have done this. Here's what he said. Here's what's really going on. You're not doing that. You're like a five-year-old. This is playground stuff. You're very clever. You're able to get around my screener. I applaud you for that. Why don't you use your talent for something else? Why don't you use your ingenuity for something constructive? How are you making the country better? I don't get it. I really don't. There are a lot of people that I don't like. I would never take my time, my energy, and do what you're doing. I would feel ashamed. I would feel embarrassed. I wouldn't want anybody to know that I was doing it. But you don't have a problem. Do you have children? Do you have a spouse? Or a boyfriend? I don't know. A job? A career? Are you working? Are you retired? And if you're working, what do? Just go in the bathroom and then call up so no one knows you're doing it? Does your boss know you're doing this? And if you have your own business, maybe you'd be more successful if you spent more time in your own business. What is it that you're gaining out of this? I don't get it. I really don't. How is this advancing the ball? How are you challenging Donald Trump's agenda? Reminds me of Biden referring to people that support Donald Trump as believers in semi-fascism. How is that helping anything? Half the country voted for this man. So half the country are semi-fascists? It's just pathetic. It's just very sick. I'm going to pray for you, sir. 888-971-SAGE.
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1: 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Coming up, Congressman Jamie Raskin, at a hearing on Sharia law, challenged a teenager who dared to say America was founded on Christian culture. How you can dispute that is beyond me, but he did. The San Diego Islamic Center shooters have been described as right-wing. How many right-wings share their views, which I will elaborate on. And when the libertarian president of Argentina got elected, Javier Milei, the New York Times columnist, economist Paul Krugman, was skeptical to say the least. So after 3 years, how is Milei doing? Especially considering he is the antithesis of Zoran Mamdani. Now, I've said this before, but, you know, in light of the caller who keeps calling and in the most juvenile way, I guess making an argument that Donald Trump is a bad guy. I wrote about this in my book, As Goes California, My Mission to Rescue the Golden State and Save the Nation. I ran, as you know, for governor in 2021. People don't realize how close I came to winning. Had the Democrats put a major Democrat on the replacement ballot, I ran against 45 other people who were replacement candidates. I'd be talking to you from Sacramento. In 2003, when we successfully recalled a Democrat governor and elected Arnold Schwarzenegger, there was a prominent Democrat on the replacement side. His name was Cruz Bustamante. He was a lieutenant governor. He got around 32% of the replacement vote. But a lot of people wanted him to become governor, so they voted for the recall. And a lot of people wanted Schwarzenegger to become governor, so they voted for the recall. So the recall passed overwhelmingly. In my case, there was no prominent Democrat to pull voters to vote for the recall part. But on the replacement part, Schwarzenegger got 49% of the vote. I got 49% of the vote. California has 58 counties. I carry 57 of the counties. Only one I lost was San Francisco. I lost that by about 149 votes. So I did as well as Schwarzenegger and did not have 100% name recognition and didn't put in $4 million of my own money the way he did. Now, the difference is the Democrat that got the most votes when I ran got 9%. As opposed to 32%, which Bustamante got, because they made sure they weren't going to put on a prominent Democrat. I know this because during the race, I got the phone number of former Governor Jerry Brown. I called him. He picked up. "How did you get my phone number?" was his first statement after I told him who I was. I said, "I know people." He laughed. And I said, "I'm calling to ask you about something that I could achieve if I win this election." He said, "You're not going to win." I said, "How do you know that?" He said, "We're not going to make the same mistake we did last time. We're going to make sure that no big Democrat gets on the ballot." At the time, there were lots of reports that the two-term former mayor of L.A., Antonio Villaraigosa, was going to run. He publicly said he might run. And he was, how can I put it, dissuaded. There were at least two articles that referred to him as if he got in and, quote, pulled a Bustamante, close quote, he would be a pariah. So he suddenly announced he wasn't going to run. It's my long build-up to tell you this story. So the race is over, and I went to a restaurant on the west side of L.A., meet a buddy of mine. He was late. I sat there for about 20 minutes waiting for him. There was a table next to mine. There were two ladies there. I think they felt sorry for me because I was sitting there. So we started talking. After about 15, 20 minutes, one of them said, by the way, they during this period of time, I found out they were both Jewish. They were 85 years old. One of them was celebrating her 85th birthday. They'd known each other since the second grade. The other one said she was a humanist or something like that. So 15, 20 minutes into the conversation, one of them says, "Wait a minute. I know you. You're that guy that ran for governor. You're that Larry Elder." And they said, "Well, guess who we voted for?" I said, "You didn't vote for me. How do you know that?" "Let's see." I said, "Let's see. You're both Jewish. We're in the west side of L.A. One of you called yourself a humanist. It doesn't take Colombo to put that together. You didn't vote for me. And they laughed, and they said, no, we didn't. And then I said, let me ask you something. You both live in Los Angeles? They said, yes. I said, you have children? Yes. Did you educate them at the Los Angeles Unified Public School District? They said, absolutely not. School wasn't good enough. I said, how do you like the way Gavin Newsom shut down the state in a more severe way than any other governor in the country? They said, outrageous. They had friends who lost their businesses. What do you think about the cost of living here in California? And they both admitted they had grandchildren who could not afford a home in California. They had to move out. I said, do you have a crime problem near where you live? And they admitted that they did. I said, you have a homeless problem where you live? They admitted that they did. I said, so do you have any friends who left California because they couldn't afford to live here, aside from relatives? Absolutely we do. I said, so here we are, completing each other's sentences, but you didn't vote for me. Have you ever had a conversation with a Republican before? And they looked at each other, and they said no. And then one of them said, what are you drinking? I said, double vodka, splash of crayon, and orange juice. The other one said, what are you eating? I said, well, I wasn't going to have a steak, but if you're going to pay for it, I'm going to upgrade to lobster. And they started laughing. They bought me two drinks. They bought my dinner. We had a wonderful time. Are you serious? You've never had a conversation with a Republican before? I went to a massage therapist after the race was over. Somebody recommended her. And so she's working on my back and playing Motown music, my favorite genre of pop music. And every time a song would come on, I would talk to her about who wrote it and who produced it and this, that, and the other. And about a half hour, she says, I know who you are. When you called to make your appointment, I knew who you were. I wasn't going to say anything. I didn't vote for you. But had I known that you were this funny and this personable, I would have voted for you. I said, you know any Republicans? She said, no. I said, you don't know any? She said, no. Nobody in your neighborhood? She said, no. Nobody in your circle of friends? No. I said, I got news for you. We have personalities and we have senses of humor. This is how this country is. And this gentleman who calls up and won't engage in an intelligent conversation is exactly the acid that somebody has sprayed over this country. And he ought to be embarrassed, but he isn't. Now, ever been in a bad relationship? You know the kind that just wears you down. You settle in even though deep down you know this isn't how it's supposed to be. 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
1: Javier Milei got elected president of Argentina. The prominent, influential New York Times columnist and economist predicted disaster. So how is Milei doing after 3 years? All of this, of course, and your calls, 888-971-SAGE. William is in Rye, New York. William, you're on the Larry Elder Show. Thank you so much for calling.
10: Hi, Larry. Great show as always.
1: Thank you.
10: You're welcome. You play that clip of Karen Bass all the time of late where she says you can't be successful without teeth, but you know, I'm thinking, you know, the Muppets are pretty successful, and they don't have any teeth. I mean, there's a character named Dr. Teeth who has teeth, but he's not like the main Muppet. So, you know, what is she thinking?
1: I never thought about that. Kermit the Frog doesn't have any teeth.
10: Yeah, no, none of them. Bert, Ernie, Cookie Monster, he eats cookies.
1: How can you eat cookies without teeth?
10: That's exactly.
1: Thank you very much, William. We must stick them in milk. RJ is in Cleveland. RJ, are you over the just complete meltdown of that first game against the New York Knicks?
11: No, but I'm not as great a basketball fan as I used to be. So it doesn't bother me as much.
1: Well,
11: they weren't supposed to win the series anyway. So. One loss will be, after you get a big lead, you know, you then you lose that lead, then people are very upset. But
1: yeah,
11: I can understand.
1: Well, as you know, I lived there for about 17 years, RJ. And so now I'm invested in the Browns. I'm invested in the Cavaliers. I'm invested in the Guardians. So I watched that game, and I almost had a heart attack. I cut it on 7 minutes. The Cavaliers were up ahead 22 points. I said, okay, I'm not going to jinx them. And they proceeded to lose and go into overtime and then lose, I think, by double digits. Wow.
11: Yeah. I think they got tired. I mean, that's part of the reason, not the whole thing, but I think part of the reason is they played long series,
1: mm-hmm.
11: All three series very long, and I think they got tired. That's not the whole reason, but I think that has a lot to do.
1: RJ, I stepped on your time, RJ, so I'm going to put you on hold, and I'll take you at the top of the hour, so please don't go away, okay? RJ had a point, and I didn't let him make the point. So, RJ, stick around. I'll talk to you in just a few minutes. 888-971-SAGE.
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16: Breaking news this hour from Town Hall. Amit Thomason. Senate Republicans have left Washington for their Memorial Day break without voting on a roughly $70 billion bill to fund immigration enforcement. They leave town amid Republican disagreement over a $1.8 billion fund to compensate those who claim persecution by the Biden Department of Justice. President Trump says the U.S. will be sending an additional 5,000 troops to Poland. The move comes as 5,000 American troops are pulled out of Germany. Secretary of State Rubio talking about U.S.-Cuba policy and what could come next.
17: Trump administration officials have previously alluded to the possibility of military action against Cuba, but Marco Rubio's latest remarks will take on added weight after the murder charges leveled against Raul Castro. Casting doubt on a diplomatic outcome, Mr. Rubio said the Trump administration was both very serious and very focused on changing the Cuban regime. His comments follow a buildup of U.S. military might in the region, with the USS Nimitz aircraft carrier and three escort warships arriving in the Caribbean Sea in recent days.
16: The BBC's Joel Gunter in Washington. Secretary of State Rubio is in Sweden now. He'll be addressing a NATO foreign ministers meeting. President Trump has blasted the alliance for not lending a hand in the Iran war. There's also a great deal of uncertainty about the future U.S. role in the NATO alliance. Democratic National Committee Chair Ken Martin has released a study as critical of the party's performance in the 2024 campaign. Among other things, the so-called autopsy cites a persistent inability or unwillingness to listen to all voters. Looks like a soggy Memorial Day weekend is in store across the east and the southeast, mostly sunny and dry across the west and the Midwest. NASCAR icon Kyle Busch has died, the age of 41. More on these stories at townhall.com.
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16: A top UN court is siding with workers when it comes to the right to strike.
19: The International Court of Justice was asked in 2023 by the International Labour Organization to settle an internal dispute over whether one of the UN agency's conventions gives workers the right to strike. Now the UN's top court has issued a landmark advisory opinion that says the right to strike is protected by a cornerstone labour treaty. Advisory opinions aren't legally binding, but carry significant weight. The decision could have a worldwide impact on labour regulation by enshrining the right to strike in labour standards and international trade agreements. I'm Charles de Ledesma.
16: The official overseeing the U.S. brokered Gaza ceasefire is urging the U.N. Security Council to use every means at its disposal to press Hamas to disarm, warning that all violence in the Palestinian territory risks unraveling the agreement. Townhall.com. The NASCAR world, fans and fellow drivers alike are mourning the passing of 41-year-old Kyle Busch. The legendary NASCAR driver died just hours after being hospitalized with a severe illness.
20: Other drivers have been reacting with shock on social media. Busch is a two-time Cup Series champion who won more races than anyone across NASCAR's three national series. He'd reportedly been struggling with a sinus cold and on May 10th radioed his crew at Watkins Glen to request a doctor meet him after the race. He went on to win the Truck Series at Dover Speedway on May 15th. His family, Richard Childress Racing, and NASCAR issued a joint statement on his death, saying our entire NASCAR family is heartbroken by the loss. I'm Jennifer King.
16: Following yesterday's gains, we could see more of the same today on Wall Street. The Dow futures are up 154 points. NASDAQ futures better by 95 points. More on these stories at townhall.com.
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1: 888-971-SAGE, 888-971-7243, Larry Elder, Salem News Channel. Back to RJ in Cleveland. RJ, thank you so much for holding on. I appreciate it.
11: Yeah. And so my point that I wanted to get to was you got the conflict in Iran going on. You've had it go on since, February. And I think it's important to know how they want to conclude this and what happens, because I don't think Iran is trustworthy for any deal that they make,
1: mm-hmm.
11: and what happens when and if they reach an agreement, because I think that you're going to need any acceptable agreement will require monitoring and major oversight to make sure they're following what they say they're going to do, that they're in compliance. What do you think?
1: I am 100% in agreement with what you just now said. That's why the Iran deal was so bad. It didn't allow for what are called no-knock inspections, meaning the monitors can show up anywhere at any time without notice. They actually got notice, so they had time to move stuff away. It was ridiculous. And, of course, the deal did not cover their missile program. It did not cover their proxies support. So it was a stupid, stupid, stupid deal, and they were violating it. And you're right about any kind of deal. Any kind of deal would have to require the same kind of thing. We can come anywhere, anytime, without any notice. Absent that, it's not worth the paper it's written on. They're going to lie. They're going to cheat. They've been lying and cheating for 47 years. And if you understand their objective is to essentially turn the entire world into Sharia law. They believe that murdering infidels will get them a promotion to paradise. And they don't mind dying. As I said before, Patton said that the object of war is not to die for your country, it's to get the other poor SOB to die for his. Well, what happened when the other poor SOB wants to die for his? All bets are off. So, if there's supposed to be any kind of real deal, the only deal that I would be willing to accept is complete renunciation of the nuclear program, renunciation of their missile program, renunciation of their support for proxies, and the ability for inspectors to come anytime for any reason and to stay for however long. If that isn't the deal, it isn't worth the papers written on. And if you do have any deal short of that, there'll be some other president who have to deal with this. One more thing about the gentleman who calls and lies about who he is and what he wants to talk about. It would be one thing if my show were one where I only took on people who agree with me. I've been doing this for 32 years. I've invited people who disagree with me to call. Mark from L.A. calls. He's not happy with Trump. Probably feels the same way that this guy calls who lies about what he's calling about and changes his name and his voice. And Mark and I have, I think, productive, entertaining, and interesting conversations. And that's the kind of show that I've had for 32 years. So there's no reason to lie about why you want to call. Tell my screener Larry's full of it. Here's why. And let's go. Let's go to Bump City. Let's make it happen. So it's just so silly. It's just so childish. Now, this is a exchange between Jamie Raskin, the Trump-hating Democrat from Maryland, and a teenager. It was a hearing on Sharia law, number 24.
0: Was the first original 13 colonies that required a declaration of faith. So I'm not acknowledging that.
2: Oh, well, wait a second. Now you're traversing my territory now, Mr. Hunter Lopez. You brought it up. Are you aware that the Constitution of the United States does not establish a religion? It forbids the establishment of religion. Are you aware that it doesn't mention God?
0: So the Declaration of Independence mentions God four times. But what I was going to say...
2: Is the Declaration of Independence law?
0: So, Declaration of Independence was declaring our independence from the tyranny of England.
2: Yeah.
0: But what I was trying to finish the governing is that law. I'm not, suggesting that we need to go back to taking, tests or saying that you have to acknowledge.
2: By the way, do you know that Thomas Jefferson was denounced as an infidel who wrote the Declaration of Independence because he didn't believe in the establishment of religion, and he and Madison were emphatic about separating church and state? That's the whole glory of our constitutional design in our history, that they rebelled against centuries of religious warfare between the Catholics and the Protestants and witchcraft trials, Inquisition, Holy Crusades. America proclaimed the separation of church and state. What Thomas Jefferson described in his famous letter to the Danbury Baptist as a wall of separation.
0: That was a letter, not a law.
2: Okay, so your position is that America is a theocracy?
0: You didn't let me finish my original statement, and I understand you have limited time, but what I was going to say is I'm not suggesting we need to go back to anything that's in writing, but what I am saying is we need to acknowledge...
2: Well, I think we should go back to something in writing. I think we should go back to the First Amendment.
0: Oh, yes, the Constitution,
2: yes.
0: Obviously, but what I'm saying is that, you know, how I said original colonies were requiring declaration of faith to run for office, I'm not saying we have...
2: That's why we have
0: a
2: First Amendment.
0: What I'm saying is that we do...
2: That's precisely why Jefferson wrote it.
0: We do need to acknowledge our Christian heritage in America. That's what I'm trying
2: to... You can acknowledge whatever heritage you want, but you can't impose an establishment of religion on other people. That's the greatness.
0: I'm not suggesting that at all. I'm just saying we need to acknowledge our heritage. That's what I'm saying.
2: Well, everybody can acknowledge their own heritage. Do you agree with that?
0: American heritage, not just any heritage, is what I'm saying.
2: Oh, you don't think that you're allowed to acknowledge your Christian heritage or your Jewish heritage or your Muslim heritage?
0: I'm saying you members of Congress need to acknowledge American heritage.
2: Yes, indeed. And you know how we do that? By abiding by the Constitution of the United States, which is why that's exactly where I began. Ms. Tyler, what do you think about that?
1: You can't acknowledge our Christian heritage. That's all he said. He didn't say anything about any kind of religious test. He said, just acknowledge our Christian heritage. I would even say Judeo-Christian heritage. And that seemed to be problematic for Mr. Raskin. And this is Katie Turr. She is a host on BS Now. Listen to this, number 25.
3: What about this passage from Mike Johnson declaring that our rights do not derive from government? They come from you, our Creator and Heavenly Father. Is this him putting God over the Declaration of Independence? McKay?
4: I actually think that idea is not wholly uncommon. I mean, the idea that we have certain inalienable rights that come from God can be read in a fairly benign way, which is basically that we have innate human rights that our constitution and our government, our democratic government, are meant to codify, right? That idea is not totally abnormal. I think that the thing that might alarm some people is some of the rhetoric that we heard at this rally, that we are in a spiritual battle, right? That the forces of good and evil are at work here, and that
1: you see, he didn't want to say, are you kidding me? It's in the Declaration of Independence, endowed by our Creator with certain unalienable rights, among them life, liberty, and the pursuit of happiness. He didn't want to say, Katie, all he's doing is quoting the Declaration of Independence. This brings us to Tim Kaine, the senator from Virginia, who almost became our vice president, number 26.
5: The notion that rights don't come from laws and don't come from the government, but come from the Creator, that's what the Iranian government believes. It's a theocratic regime that bases its rule on Shia law and targets Sunnis, Baha'is, Jews, Christians, and other religious minorities. And they do it because they believe that they understand what natural rights are from their Creator. So the statement that our rights do not come from our laws or our governments is extremely troubling.
1: What? Ted Cruz had a thing or two to say about that. Number 27.
6: There was a hearing a couple of months ago in the Senate Foreign Relations Committee where a nominee to the State Department had put in his written submission that our rights come from God and not government. And one of my colleagues, Senator Tim Kaine from Virginia, took issue with that statement. And he began upbraiding this nominee, and he said, the idea that our rights come from God and not government, he said, that is a radical idea. That is a dangerous idea. He said, that's the idea of a theocracy. That's what they do in Iran.

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2: And when it came my turn to speak, I revisited what Tim Kaine had said. I said, you know what? Senator Kaine said the idea that our rights come from God and not from government is a radical idea. He's right. It is. He said it's a dangerous idea. He's right again. It is. It is also quite literally the founding principle upon which our nation was founded.
1: Triple 8971 SAGE, 888-971-7243. I am Larry Elder. We are Salem News Channel. You can't even agree that the Declaration of Independence

0: independence declares that our rights come from God, not from government? Who is it who's tossing out norms? President Trump? Are these radical people on the left? 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Now, you've heard me explain what the Prison Fellowship does to provide kids with a mom or a dad in prison. But keep in mind, they will be with other kids with a mom or a dad in prison, away from bad neighborhoods, bad influences, drugs, gangs. But in the process, and this is key, it helps strengthen families because it is the incarcerated parent who actually nominates a son or daughter to be a candidate for selection to attend an Angel Tree camp. Here's Angel Tree volunteer Stephen Wilson.
1: Sorry, I'm getting a little choked up here. 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I love Angel Tree. 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And that's the heart of Angel Tree, is those kids that are out there who are away from their parents during this time. This is a connection point for them to come together and just feel the heart and the love of their parent that's incarcerated.
0: 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I've attended two Angel Tree camps, and I've seen these kids and how they've transformed over a period of 3 or 4 days. I've also met counselors who were an Angel Tree camper 7, 8 years earlier, coming back and being a counselor. It really is impressive. 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That's 888-206-2855. Let me get back to the phones in a minute, but this is Wesley Hunt. Wesley Hunt is one of four black Republican members of the House. I donated to his campaign. Met him. Great guy. Marine. I'm not sure Marine, but he's a military vet. And he, as with the other members of the House who are Republicans who happen to be black, represents a majority white district. These Democrats are acting as if what the Supreme Court has done is to take away their rights, bring back poll taxes, bring back literacy taxes, bring back grandfather clauses. Former U.S. Army officer Wesley Hunt, number 39.
2: Mr. Chairman, the talking point for the Democrat high brain today is that Jim Crow is alive and well in America, and I am sure that some of the SPLC's actions have helped them make this argument. My first question is for you, Ms. Swain. In the 2024 presidential election, were you required to pay a poll tax before you voted?
3: No.
2: I have another question for you. When you went to vote at the voting locations, were you intimidated in any way with baseball bats, fire hoses, or dogs?
3: The only thing that intimidated me is that in my state that you go into, if you you have to ask for a Republican ballot or a Democrat ballot, and if you are in a precinct that's predominantly Democrat, I think you would have a lot of fear.
2: Thank you for answering that question, ma'am. For my Democrat colleagues and everyone on the left screaming Jim Crow 2.0, like I hear ad infinitum, let's take a moment to revisit what actual Jim Crow was. Jim Crow was a time when black Americans could not sit in classrooms with white Americans. It was colored only water fountains. It was beatings in the streets. It was lynchings. It was fear. It was public humiliation. My own father, who grew up in a segregated South in New Orleans, had to walk around to the back of a restaurant just to order a sandwich in the French quarters of New Orleans because of the color of his skin. That was Jim Crow. And that is precisely why it is so offensive to compare that era of legalized discrimination and racial terror to showing a photo ID in a voting booth. And it's just as offensive when groups and organizations like these manufacture faux hate and racial tension. Requiring identification to vote is not oppression. It is not segregation. It is not racism. It is a basic standard that applies equally to every single American citizen, regardless of what you look like. You need an ID to board a plane. You need an ID to cash a check. You need an ID to buy alcohol. You need an ID to enter these very federal buildings. And by the way, attaining an ID in this country is an extremely low bar. But somehow showing an ID to vote in America is now considered to be Jim Crow 2.0. This is not about civil rights. This is about political theater. And the Democrat Party survives on manufacturing grievance. Democrats invoke the pain of the past because they have nothing to offer for the present. They don't want an honest debate. They want emotional manipulation. They want outrage. They want division, as evidenced by our discussion in this very hearing today. They want Americans to fight each other because chaos is politically useful to them. Words like racism and white supremacy and Jim Crow 2.0. For the purposes of elucidating my colleagues on the other side of the aisle, let's take a hard look at what real Jim Crow was. Check out this one behind me. You see, this is Jim Crow. This is what Democrats call Jim Crow. Next slide, please. See, that is Jim Crow. For whatever reason, this is what Democrats call Jim Crow. Slide, please. That is Jim Crow. This is what Democrats call Jim Crow.
0: More on this when we return. 888-971-SAGE. It's just incredibly insulting. I'm Larry Elder.
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11: Thanks for having me, Sean.
10: And what are some of the biggest challenges that you have had with sellers when it comes to determining the right price for their home?
11: Well, that's a good question. 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If I was a buyer in today's market and I was viewing three or four homes that are similar, which one would stand out to have the most features and benefits for the price?
10: All right. 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

0: Now back to the sage, Larry Elder.
1: I know that some of these images can seem to be very jarring to many of us that haven't experienced that over the course of the past 40 years of my lifetime. I never saw these things. I never experienced them personally. But I have family members who have and who did. And that's why it is extraordinarily important for us to be very, very careful with what we compare to Jim Crow, because this country has come a very, very long way. I keep saying this over and over and over and over again till I am blue in the face. I represent a white majority district along with three of my other black colleagues here in Congress. And you know what? Nobody cares about what we look like. We are being judged not by the color of our skin, but by the content of our character, because we've come a long way from this. I don't want to go back to that. In fact, I want to continue on the path that America has set forward in the name of Jesus Christ. And I want to let people know that we don't need to be angry. We don't need to be divided. We want equality for everyone. Let me be crystal clear. This is not 1960 anymore. It's 2026. And the fact that groups like these are willing to stroke the flames of hate by funding the KKK is absurd.
2: 888-971-SAGE, 888-971-7243. I am Larry Elder, coming to you from the Relief Factor Studios. 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The Democrats have not won the white vote since 1964. They win national elections by convincing black people to vote in a block. Why? Because they've convinced black people that racism remains a major problem in America no matter what happens. Elect a black president, re-elect a black president, doesn't matter. Run a black woman for presidency, doesn't matter. Elect a black man in Confederacy states like Maryland and Virginia, doesn't matter. Black people, mayors of the three largest cities in America, none of which have a majority black population, doesn't matter. Elect four black Republicans, all of whom represent districts that are majority white, doesn't matter. What did Obama say? Racism is in our DNA. And this is the governor of Maryland, a black man. Listen to this, number 19.
3: Is this a racist country, do you think? I think that racism is part of an inherent fabric of this country.
2: Is this a racist country? I think racism is part of the inherent fabric. What does that even mean? Was America a country that had slavery? Of course. Jim Crow? Of course. By the way, these were Democrat institutions. The Confederacy were Democrats. Slavery, Democrats. Virtually every slaveholder, a Democrat. Jim Crow, Democrat. Dred Scott, that ruled that blacks were chattel property. Chief Justice wrote the decision, appointed by a Democrat. The Southern Manifesto, which was passed after Brown versus Board of Education, was struck down, separate but equal. About 20 people signed that, 20 politicians signed that. 18 or 19 of them were Democrats, one or two Republican. KKK was founded by Democrats. And by the way, the KKK hated blacks, hated Jews, and hated Republicans. And so it's just really, really bizarre to hear Democrats say Jim Crow 2.0 when you were Jim Crow 1.0. He said we needn't be angry. Tell that to Jasmine Crockett. Tell that to Ayanna Pressley. Tell that to Sonny Hostin, one of the co-hosts on The View, number 41.
4: I just think we need to make it clear that there can be no comparison between the Black Lives Matter movement and what we saw on January 6th. So I just want to make that clear.
5: And that's not the suggestion.
4: I know that wasn't your suggestion, but, you know, people that watch our show take away different things. So I just want to make that part clear. There were very limited destruction of property and violence during the uprising, the Black Lives Matter uprisings. And no threats to the president.
5: No threats to the president. Probably just a grand property damage, and we don't need to relitigate 6 years ago.
2: Very limited destruction of property and damage during the Black Lives Matter riots of 2020. Are you serious? 20 people were killed, 2,000 police officers injured. $2 billion in insured property damage, another billion or so in uninsured property damage, or maybe the other way around. Very limited damage. Are you serious? 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
2: 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I am Larry Elder, Salem News Channel. 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Patrick is in Denver. Patrick, you're on the Larry Elder Show. Thank you so much for calling. I appreciate it.
9: Hey, Larry, thank you for taking my call. I haven't called in a while. I enjoy your show.
2: Thank you.
9: Some of these people that keep calling up, disagreeing with Trump and wanting to call him all sorts of names, they kind of remind me of the of Jack Nicholson at the end of One Flew Over the Cuckoo's Nest. It's like your lobotomy scars are showing. I wish these people could step back from their anger and hatred, try to use a little rationale, and see that, especially with Iran, it doesn't matter that, you know, that we declared war against Iran. Iran declared war against us 47 years ago when they took over, and that these people are willing to blindly accept a country that basically foments terrorism around the world. Just, I don't know, I'm at a loss for words. It's just, you know, can you remove your head from a certain orifice and pay attention to what's going on around you instead of going home and turning on, Naked and Afraid, you know, some one of these idiotic reality shows. The reality is we've got, you know, countries around the world like Venezuela that was, you know, are you okay with all the kids in our country that have died from fentanyl poisoning? Are you okay with going around the world and being afraid that, you know, maybe if you perchance go visit Israel, that there's going to be a terrorist attack that takes your life because Iran is exporting terrorism? You know, Joe Biden did absolutely nothing to do anything about the fentanyl coming in over our border, and it makes me wonder if maybe, as corrupt as he was, if he was profiting from it in some way. I don't know. Just a thought I have.
2: Well,
9: anyway.
2: Yeah, Patrick, thank you for calling. I mean, explain how you can open the borders and just let people pour into the country. And I would watch TV after the Biden administration began. And I'm watching Fox News, and they're just, Bill Malusian, who speaks Spanish, is on the border. He's covering this. I cut on Newsmax. They're covering this. And I cut on CNN. And if they're not talking about Donald Trump in a negative way, they are within 30 seconds. And then I cut on what was then called MSNB Hee-Haw. Now it's called BS Now. Same thing. If they weren't talking about Trump in a negative way, they would be within 30 seconds. Not 1 second of covering what's going on in the borders. You're talking about people just pouring across the borders. Nothing. And it wasn't until the governor of Texas and the governor of Florida put illegal aliens on buses and sent them up north to New York, to Chicago, to Martha's Vineyard. Then and only then did the other cable channels, as well as the alphabet ones, ABC, NBC, CBS, began covering this. There was a poll when 1 year, 1.5 million people, an estimated, came into the country illegally. And Americans were asked, how many illegal aliens came into the country that year? The average answer was 150,000. They were off by a factor of 10. How can that be? Because they just didn't get the news. They weren't watching Fox, they weren't watching Newsmax, and their feeds where they get their primary source of news, which is their smartphones, and the feed from Microsoft or from Apple or from Google or from Yahoo or from YouTube or from TikTok didn't have this. So much of the country had no blooming idea how many illegal aliens were pouring into the country, bringing drugs, hundreds of them on the terror watch list, not vetted, not vaccinated. How was that not something that even outraged people that cannot stand Republicans for 4 years? And then the nerve of Alejandro Mayorkas, the DHS secretary, testifying under oath, quote, "Are the borders secured? Yes, they are. Yes, they are. Yes, they are." And then after he couldn't say it anymore with a straight face, he said, "Well, they're as secure as they can be, given the absence of comprehensive immigration reform." I mean, my goodness. And he was impeached for that. Served the whole time. And recently gave an interview and admitted that he was not happy with what Biden was ordering him to do. He didn't go beyond that, but it's obvious he was a stooge for what they wanted to do, which is to change the electorate of this country, affect the census, and hopefully down the road get a Democrat Congress, a Democrat president, and then we can have amnesty. And it is estimated that at least 2 out of 3 of these illegal aliens, if they turn citizens, turn voters, would vote for the Democrats. I've said this before. If illegal aliens turn citizens, turn voters, would vote Republican, the border would be shut down tighter than Ted's headband. That alone should be an outrage. It should be outrageous that Democrats don't support school choice when the most loyal part of their base, blacks, do. And you don't care? That alone. And don't get me started on the damage the Democrat policies have done to encourage women to marry the government and encourage men to abandon their financial and moral responsibility. Virtually every problem we have starts there. And Democrats have done this. 888-971-SAGE, 888-971-7243. I'm Larry Elder.
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4: Okay, let's talk about the Black Lives Matter riots that took place in the spring of 2020. Right. Why were people rioting?
5: No justice, no peace. Because if you have a corrupt cop,
4: they were rioting because of the assumption that what happened to George Floyd had to do with his race. Correct.
5: It did happen because of his race.
4: Then why wasn't the officer charged with a hate crime?
5: I bet if he was a white guy, that officer would have had him handcuffed.
4: Answer the question, Rashide. Answer the question. Why wasn't he charged with a hate crime? The lead prosecutor
5: was a. Doesn't matter what they charged.
4: Did you watch the trial?
5: I did not watch the whole trial.
4: Okay, well, you should have at least watched the opening statement. You should have at least watched the opening statement. Let me finish, please. You should have at least watched the opening statement. The lead prosecutor was a black man. And he never, ever even implied that what happened to George Floyd had anything to do with his race. He talked about the officer's tactics. He never said that the officer acted because of George Floyd's race. He was never charged with a hate crime.
5: The guy had a grudge against George Floyd because George Floyd was talking to white women. One of his girlfriends.
4: Had nothing to do. George Floyd was talking to white women? I don't even know what you're talking about. The trial was televised. I'm sorry you didn't watch it. The lead prosecutor said that the Minneapolis PD is not on trial. Many officers of the Minneapolis PD have a difficult job. They have to make split decisions, life and death decisions, under pressure. He said this officer is on trial for what he did or didn't do to George Floyd. Never even implied that it was motivated by race. The officer was never charged with a hate crime, federal or state. So all these people out there protesting and rioting did so because of an assumption that what happened to George Floyd had to do with his race when it had nothing whatever to do with his race. I don't believe, by the way, the officer should have been tried, let alone convicted. But there's zero evidence, however you feel about this officer, that was motivated because of George Floyd's race. So please explain to me, 25 people killed, billions of dollars in property damage, 2,000 officers wounded because of an assumption without any basis in fact that what happened to George Floyd had to do with his race. Super, always nice to hear from you. Have a nice evening, my friend. See you tomorrow. God bless.
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13: Breaking news this hour from Town Hall. I'm Rich Thomason. President Trump says past U.S. presidents have for decades considered actively intervening in Cuba. But in Mr. Trump's words, it looks like I'll be the one that does it. Secretary of State Rubio says the administration would like to resolve differences with Cuba peacefully, but he doubts the U.S. can reach a diplomatic resolution with the island's communist regime. Having arrived in Sweden, Secretary Rubio will be addressing a NATO foreign ministers meeting. President Trump has sharply criticized the alliance for not helping out in the Iran war. There's also a good deal of uncertainty about the future U.S. role in the NATO alliance. The president says the U.S. will be sending another 5,000 troops to Poland. The move comes as 5,000 American troops are pulled out of Germany. It's a lengthy prison sentence for a Minnesota woman, the center of a massive fraud scandal. It ripped off taxpayers to the tune of hundreds of millions of dollars.
14: In what is billed by officials as the largest COVID-19 fraud scheme in the country, Amy Bach has been sentenced to nearly 42 years in prison. Bach ran Feeding Our Future and was convicted in a staggering $250 million fraud case that helped ignite an immigration crackdown in Minnesota by the Trump administration. After the sentencing, authorities held a news conference to announce charges against 15 more people accused of fraud and receiving federal payments for a variety of social services administered through Minnesota's state government. I'm Lisa Dwyer.
13: A NASCAR icon is dead. Kyle Busch was just 41 years old. Two-time Cup Series champ, he won more races than anyone across NASCAR's three national series. His family says Busch died after being hospitalized. On Wall Street, Dow futures up 114, NASDAQ futures ahead 19 points. More on these stories at townhall.com.
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13: British police are asking witnesses to come forward in their investigation of alleged wrongdoing by former Prince Andrew, tied to the late Jeffrey Epstein.
16: Thames Valley police also said they had been in contact with lawyers for a woman who alleges she was taken to a location in Windsor for sexual purposes in 2010. A police statement said if she wishes to report this to police, it will be taken seriously and handled with care, sensitivity and respect for her privacy. Police are calling for anyone with information about alleged sexual offences, corruption, fraud, or the sharing of confidential information to come forward. The 66-year-old former prince was arrested in February and questioned under criminal caution on suspicion of misconduct in public office related to his role as a British trade envoy. I'm Lawrence Brooks.
13: People have set fire to an Ebola treatment center in one of the towns at the heart of the outbreak in eastern Congo. Fear and anger growing over the health crisis there. News and analysis, townhall.com. Judge clears the deck of all charges against a former school administrator in a school shooting case.
17: Ebony Parker was accused of ignoring warnings about a six-year-old with a gun. The judge ruled Thursday that the actions of Parker did not constitute a crime. The charges against the former assistant principal stemmed from a July 2023 shooting at Richneck Elementary School in Newport News, Virginia. Teacher Abby Zwerner was wounded. A grand jury indictment charged Parker with 8 felony counts of child neglect, each carrying a potential 5-year sentence. Parker's defense argued she was unaware the child had a gun. Keith Peters, Washington.
13: Forecasters predicting a developing El Nino could dampen the upcoming Atlantic hurricane season, but it will not completely erase the chance of violent weather. NOAA's forecasting a below-average season, fewer named storms and hurricanes. More on these stories, townhall.com.
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21: GOP Pushback. Good morning. I'm Mike Gavin in for Gordon Deal along with Nicole Murray. It's Friday, May 22nd, and here's what we have for you this hour.
22: Congress will be leaving for the weekend without voting to fund immigration agencies after Republicans pushed back on President Trump's settlement with the IRS.
21: A war powers vote in the House was pulled after the tally was considered too close for comfort for GOP leaders.
22: Is there any chance of relief at the gas pump this summer? We'll have analysis.
21: And why a master's degree isn't the job guarantee that it used to be.
23: There used to be a period where the MBA was a sure thing in terms of getting a job, especially for people who either had some experience in the workforce and were going back to school, or for people who were an undergrad and looking to advance their career by maybe getting an MBA, and that no longer holds true.
21: Ray Smith of the Wall Street Journal with more on why the extra time and expense of an advanced degree isn't always what it's cracked up to be. That's in about 20 minutes. The House and Senate will both leave Washington for their Memorial Day recess without voting on a reconciliation package to fund federal immigration agencies after the Justice Department's new anti-weaponization fund earned strong pushback from Republican members. The Senate had been prepared to take up a revised version of the $72 billion reconciliation bill on Thursday, with the House set to do the same today. But the plans fell apart after a meeting between GOP senators and acting Attorney General Todd Blanche, who had been dispatched to the Hill to convince skeptical members about the DOJ fund. Blanche met with senators for nearly 2 hours. A Justice Department spokesman said the meeting included, quote, a healthy discussion on the settlement. North Carolina Republican Senator Tom Tillis.
24: These people don't deserve restitution. Many of them deserve to be in prison. This is just stupid on stilts.
21: The nearly $1.8 billion fund was established as part of a settlement on a suit by President Trump against the IRS, which he controls. Pro-Trump allies, including those charged for their involvement in the January 6th attack on the Capitol, have said they're eager to submit the claims. Democrats have criticized the arrangement as blatantly corrupt, with no meaningful congressional oversight of how the funds would be distributed or who would receive payouts. House Republicans have pulled a vote on a measure that would compel President Trump to withdraw from the war with Iran. CBS News says the House had scheduled a vote on a war powers resolution brought by Democrats that would rein in Trump's ability to wage war with Iran without congressional approval. But as it became clear that Republicans would not have the numbers to defeat the bill due to absences, GOP leaders declined to hold a vote on it. Last week, the House narrowly rejected a war powers resolution. Earlier this week, the Senate voted to advance a resolution. Democratic leaders said Republicans were cowardly to pull the vote. Massachusetts Democrat Jim McGovern on the House floor.
25: Gas prices are through the roof.
0: People can't afford their groceries. Is that why you're pulling it? You guys don't have the guts for the ball.
21: Meanwhile, the New York Times reports that Iran has discussed partnering with Oman, an ally of the U.S., in a system which would charge fees for vessels passing through the Strait of Hormuz, which would ignore the Trump administration's warnings against demands for payment to pass through the waterway. After coming under attack by American and Israeli forces in late February, Iran brought commercial traffic to the strait to a near halt, crippling international shipping and driving up energy prices. Oil prices were on the rise again this morning. Secretary of State Marco Rubio says that Cuba poses a national security threat to the U.S. and the likelihood of a peaceful agreement between the two countries is not high. His comments came just a day after the U.S. charged Cuba's former president Raul Castro with murder over the 1996 downing of two planes, resulting in the killing of U.S. nationals. Rubio here, when asked how the U.S. might bring Castro to face the charges.
1: Well, I'm not going to talk about how we're going to get him here. If we were trying to get him here, why would I say to the media what our plans are about that? I know you have to ask, but why would I answer that?
21: Rubio also accused Cuba of being one of the leading sponsors of terrorism in the entire region, which Cuba's foreign minister Bruno Rodriguez vehemently denied in a post on X. Rodriguez also accused Rubio of trying to instigate a military aggression and accused the U.S. government of ruthlessly and systematically attacking his country. Cuba is currently suffering from a fuel crisis heightened by an effective U.S. oil blockade while under pressure from the Trump administration to make a deal. Its citizens have also experienced extended blackouts and food shortages over the last few months. It's 11 minutes after the hour now. You're listening to This Morning, America's First News.
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1: Gordon Deal taking a day off. I'm Mike Gavin. Thanks for joining us. More now on the frosty reception by Republicans to the administration's anti-weaponization fund. We're joined now by Haley Bullis, congressional reporter at the Washington Examiner. Haley, catch us up on what's been happening.
2: The Trump administration, you know, announced that they were establishing a $1.7 billion tax bail funded anti-weaponization fund that's going to, you know, compensate people that claim they have been targeted by, you know, the federal government. Republicans on Capitol Hill are not being as receptive to it. You know, I talked to Don Bacon. He said basically it's not right. And, you know, the president was negotiating with himself over taxpayer money. On the Senate side, you know, Republicans are exploring adding guardrails to their reconciliation bill that they're, you know, establishing the framework for right now and debating over there. So just kind of on both sides of Capitol Hill, it's not being very warmly received.
1: All right. So Senator Bill Cassidy from Louisiana, recently having lost a primary, all of a sudden he, too, seems to be flipping his votes.
2: Yeah. So Senator Cassidy, you know, his primary race was a huge loss for him. But he came out on social media saying, you know, people concerned about, you know, gas prices, affording groceries, and, you know, this fund being established by the president is just, you know, that has no legal precedent or accountability. And he's, you know, criticizing it as adding to the national debt.
1: So what happens now, Haley? How might this continue to unfold?
2: Right now, Brian Fitzpatrick sent a letter to Acting Attorney General Todd Blanche asking for more information about the fund, you know, where the money is coming from, who is, you know, allowed to apply for the money, all that kind of stuff. And that has a deadline of June 4th. So we'll be waiting to see what Blanche responds with.
1: We're speaking with Haley Bullis, congressional reporter at the Washington Examiner. Her story, the Trump administration's anti-weaponization fund gets a cold reception from GOP on Capitol Hill. So, Haley, you've also got this lawsuit filed by the two January 6th police officers.
2: Yes. So, former Capitol Police Officer Harry Dunn and Metropolitan Police Department Officer Daniel Hodges on Wednesday filed a lawsuit wanting the dissolution of the fund entirely, arguing that it directly finances violent operations of rioters, paramilitaries, and support.

0: appropriated, how much is appropriated to this fund, basically, and so we'll be waiting to see those answers down the line.
1: So could it be just that the Treasury Department thinks it has oversight and can just dole out money as it sees fit?
0: Yeah, so the DOJ is saying the judgment fund is appropriated by Congress to settle cases, and that's kind of what they're using as a tool to establish this fund itself. And, you know, claims won't be processed after December 2028. You know, that's a month before the end of Trump's second term. And, you know, the White House has said Trump nor members of his family will seek payouts. So we'll just have to see, like, how Congress wants to set guardrails or limitations, you know, if people convicted under, you know, the January 6th Capitol riot, you know, and have been pulled in since then by President Trump, if they're allowed to apply for these, you know, for this fund itself. That's kind of the big question.
1: All right. Still lots to sort out. Thanks, Haley. Haley Bullis from the Washington Examiner. 19 minutes after the hour now, and here's Nicole Murray.
2: And now, the three big things you need to know. Number one.
3: Senate Republicans are colliding with President Trump over his administration's plan to create a $1.8 billion anti-weaponization fund to pay people who claim political persecution. Florida Congressman Carlos Jimenez on ABC News.
4: It should not be wide open so anybody that applies gets money, especially people that assaulted police officers. I'm totally against anything like that.
3: The widespread opposition also forced party leaders to abandon votes on immigration enforcement funding.
2: Number two.
3: Iran has reportedly discussed partnering with the Gulf state of Oman in a system charging fees for vessels passing through the Strait of Hormuz. Meanwhile, House Republican leaders have yanked a planned vote to restrict President Trump's ability to conduct military strikes against Iran after it became clear the resolution would likely pass. Massachusetts Congressman Jim McGovern.
5: Gas prices are through the roof. People can't afford their groceries. Is that why you're pulling it? You guys don't have the guts for the ball.
6: The House will be in order. This House will be in order.
2: Number three.
3: People have set fire to an Ebola treatment center at the heart of the outbreak in eastern Congo after being stopped from retrieving the dead body of a local man suspected of having the virus. Secretary of State Marco Rubio.
7: Our number one objective on Ebola, before anything else, and we think it's terrible what's happening there to the people. We've been very involved with DRC on the peace deal with Rwanda and so forth. But our number one thing has to be we can't have it affect the United States. We can't have Ebola cases coming here.
3: Health officials say the bodies of those who die from Ebola can be highly contagious. Tennessee has postponed the execution of a death row inmate after staff were unable to find a vein to administer a lethal drug. Tony Caruthers was convicted of kidnapping and murdering three people in 1994. Stephen Colbert said goodbye to The Late Show on CBS last night in the franchise's finale following a 33-year run. Colbert said he's grateful to have hosted for 11 years.
8: I'll say to you what I've said to every audience for the last 11 years, and I have meant it every time. Have a good show. Thanks for being here. And let's do it, y'all.
3: And finally, YouGov has released a new analysis ranking the airlines Americans trust the most. In third, United Airlines. In second, American Airlines. And in first, Delta.
1: I mean, this is all relative, right? Because do we really trust any of these people to get us someplace on time and comfortably?
3: I don't trust them because airfares are through the roof. I had a few trips planned for this year, and all of that is now down the drain because Spirit's out of the loop and everything has gone up. So
1: yeah.
3: I don't trust any of you.
1: Yeah. It doesn't matter to me who they are. I'm cramped in coach because I can't afford any, you know, wider, bigger seat. So it doesn't matter. They're all the same as far as I'm concerned.
3: Yeah. Take that.
1: Thanks, Nicole. 22 minutes after the hour. Coming up next, why your master's degree isn't getting you the job anymore.
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0: Well, we know that going back to grad school has long been the plan B of young professionals who aspire to climb higher in their careers or struggle to get promoted in a tough job market. However, new data shows that getting a master's degree isn't the guarantee that it used to be. We get more now from Gordon Deal.
1: We're speaking with Ray Smith, workplace reporter at the Wall Street Journal. The story is called "A Master's Degree Isn't the Job Guarantee It Used to Be." All right, what's happened to the master's degree, Ray?
2: Sure. We have some new research from Burning Glass Institute that shows the unemployment rate for workers under 35 with a master's degree has rarely been higher in the past 20 years. And so that tells us a lot about how far these advanced degrees are not going anymore. There used to be a period where the MBA was a sure thing in terms of getting a job, especially for people who either had some experience in the workforce and were going back to school, or for people who were an undergrad and looking to advance their career by maybe getting an MBA, and that no longer holds true.
1: Wow. Is it just too popular? So many people have one, it's like a watered-down certificate at this point, or what?
2: Yeah, we found out that master's degree programs have proliferated over the past 20 years. And so the increase in the amount of master's degree program, including, you know, things like online master's degree programs, that's led to almost this, you know, surplus, if you will, or a lot of people with master's degrees. And when you have so many people with this master's degree and fewer opportunities, it just sort of loses its power or its allure. It becomes less of a value to have master's degree or an MBA than it would normally. So you just have this surfeit of people who are holding master's degrees, and it loses its value as a result.
1: Wow. As somebody in your story said, it's more like a signal compared to, say, a license that a lawyer or a doctor might have. Speaking of which, the PhD, though, is still in good shape.
2: Yeah, we were really struck by that there are some cases in which, you know, holding a law degree or a medical degree, the unemployment rate is lower there. And so, to your point, it really is about what the master's is. Is it a signal, or is it actually representative of a certain skill set?
1: We're speaking with Ray Smith, workplace reporter at the Wall Street Journal. The story is called "A Master's Degree Isn't the Job Guarantee It Used to Be." How about, though, master's programs in, say, AI?
2: We're seeing a lot more interest from schools in promoting programs that have some sort of master's component or master's and AI component, or that focus specifically on AI. And that's sort of seen as a way of getting these students better prepared in an era where we're still not sure how AI is going to transform the workplace. So we're seeing a lot of these newer programs that specify their AI focused or their, you know, AI for business. We've seen an explosion of those kinds of courses, you know, over the past year or so, and we'll probably continue to see more as schools are aware that there's a lot of uncertainty about whether a master's degree will be relevant in an age of AI, where it's going to be more important, whether it's going to be more important that you have skills, AI skills, rather than this fancy degree.
1: You spoke to this young man from the University of Florida, Kevin Votto. What's his story, Ray?
2: Kevin was looking to pivot from a career in banking after undergraduate school. He had worked for companies including Wells Fargo, and he was looking to pivot, and he thought that an MBA would help him pivot into brand management. And so he enrolled into a two-year program, and he was really sort of optimistic that this would, you know, this would get him over. This would transform his career. And what ended up happening was, despite, you know, more than 200 interviews, but he has no offers yet.
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5: Iran is said to be brokering a deal to charge ships using the Strait of Hormuz. President Trump delays the signing of an executive order on artificial intelligence. A United flight from Newark Airport was forced to make an emergency landing in Washington, D.C. last night. Two-time NASCAR champion Kyle Busch has died at the age of 41. Stephen Colbert's Late Show signs off for the final time. The Knicks go up 2-0 on the Cavaliers in the Eastern Conference Final. Spurs and Thunder play Game 3 in the West tonight. And the twin Florida sisters who made history on graduation day. That story in about 20 minutes. Well, given the continued stalemate in the Strait of Hormuz, what's ahead for gasoline prices as we enter the busy summer driving season? Analysis now from Tom Closa, Chief Energy Advisor at Gulf Oil. So, Tom, looking beyond Memorial Day, what do we see here for the rest of the summer?
6: Well, it probably looks like the second highest summer ever. And I would say we're not quite going to get to the $5 plus numbers that we saw in 2022 when everybody worried that Russian molecules weren't going to make it to the market. This is a much more significant deficit of crude oil and refined products. But for the moment, you know, every time it looks as though the prices might threaten $5, we see something from the White House to try to tamper the enthusiasm there.
5: And it generally works, right?
6: It does work. You know, the only problem is there's a lot of questionable trades that are happening where people are betting billions of dollars in the middle of the week on a lower price outcome. And that doesn't exactly exact confidence in the way that the futures markets operate these days.
5: So what about inventory levels? I mean, we all look and we see the Strait of Hormuz closed and no Gulf oil essentially getting out via cargo ship. Does that mean we could run out of oil at some point?
6: I think that toward the end of the summer, and we really have to worry about this if we get hurricane impacts in the Gulf Coast or the threat of impacts, you know, then we're going to be dealing with sort of the levels necessary to sustain reasonable distribution. Right now we're okay, but we're okay because we started the war with very, very high gasoline stocks and a buffer for crude that was probably about a billion barrels. The bad news is we've probably lost about a billion and a half barrels by now, and that may stretch to 2 billion barrels by, you know, the time the Strait gets some sort of resumption of normal. So we're not out of the woods yet, and we got to deal with some pretty high numbers.
5: When would we be excited about a dropping price of gasoline if, say, the Strait of Hormuz opened this afternoon? How long would that take?
6: Okay. Well, you know, the oddity is you're going to see gasoline prices tip just a little bit lower here between now and Monday, Memorial Day. That's because yesterday had a big drop of about 20 to 25 cents in wholesale. But I don't think we're going to have a trend of lower prices until the Strait reopens. And when it does, you know, my hunch is that we'll see crude oil prices drop. We'll see gasoline prices drop immediately. But then prices are going to recover because people are going to realize that we are a long way from normal. You know, it's probably months before we get the normal supply of crude oil. And we've lost about 4 million or 5 million barrels a day of refined products, not just from the Persian Gulf, but Russia. You know, every night you see Russian refineries in flames. And the moment that country goes into the market to buy some imported gasoline, you know, it's going to be an interesting thought experiment when that happens.
5: We're speaking with Tom Kloza, Chief Energy Advisor at Gulf Oil. We're talking about summer gasoline prices. So I guess, too, the consumer impact, I mean, you know, might we be actually taking fewer road trips this summer given the current prices? Is that a potential threat?
6: You know, that's a tough call. I mean, if you had told me that the stock market would be much higher, you know, 2.5 months into this, I would say you're crazy, but it is. And, you know, Americans seem to be spending about as much time on the road as they did last year. We'll find out in the next month or so. In 2022, when we got to $5, we thought, oh, there's no demand destruction. And then when you look in the rearview mirror, you see that, yeah, people really did cut back. I would say this, though. On an inflation-adjusted basis, these prices aren't all that high. If you look at 2008, we got up to about $4 and change, and that really resulted in demand destruction. So far this year, it's not happening, and it may be partially because to go to the airport is like going to the dentist these days. So, yeah. You know, for those intermediate and smaller trips, people are going to drive as opposed to take a jet.
5: So, Tom, just finish up, if you would, with some of the ABCs of what goes into selling a price of gasoline per gallon.
6: Yeah, you know, today is one of those days where the gasoline retailers are actually the winners. They're making about 55 cents a gallon. That won't last. You know, more traditional is about 40 cents. And, you know, so we're going to see prices drop a little bit here going into the next week. You know, it's interesting because crude oil prices were much higher in 2008 and 2022, and yet gasoline prices were nowhere near this high. But this is a new world where, you know, the gasoline and the diesel and the jet fuel, instead of selling for $10 or $20 above the price of crude, they sell for $40 to $60 above. And that's because the whole situation in the Persian Gulf manifests itself in much higher actual fuel prices for the public.
5: All right. Thanks, as always, for the analysis, Tom. Tom Kloza from Gulf Oil joining us this morning, coming up on 19 minutes in front of the hour. Next, the burglar who got caught stealing because he couldn't get out.
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0: Well, it's Friday, and that means a new video for you to check out on our social media feeds. 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Well, we're playing some mic drop musical chairs, and here to fill in the spot, it's Dom Savino. Good morning, Dom.
1: Good morning, Mike. If you're feeling hungry and rich, have a slice of the high life. Today, a pizza shop in Philadelphia is debuting a slice with fish eggs on it. Yes, that's Caviar Pizza from Marina's Pizza Company, which is fittingly located in Philly's Fishtown neighborhood. The restaurant says its bougie meal is a large white slice with a blend of imported Italian cheese, adorned with 1 ounce of premium caviar on a gold plate, complete with a mother-of-pearl keepsake spoon. Mm. Here's the sticker shock. $55 per slice.
0: Whoa.
1: For those who have not had their coffee this morning and can't do the math, that would be $440 for a regular 8-slice pie. Now, this is no surprise. Everybody's got an opinion on this posh pizza, and most of it is positive. A food critic for the Philadelphia Inquirer says the slice brings, quote, melted cheese, warm crust, and creamy richness, while the caviar adds a, quote, gentle pop and clean salinity, whatever that is. The pizza shop says the caviar pie is a limited time special, so get over to Philly if you want a piece of it.
0: Yeah, hit the ATM, maybe sell some plasma on your way over there.
1: Right.
0: I mean, $55. Like, I hate it when people try to sort of, you know, to kind of make basic cheap things more luxurious.
1: Mm-hmm.
0: You know, this is a food that's supposed to be a couple of bucks.
1: Yep.
0: You know, $55. And, you know, again, I understand, I guess, why you know, a rich person might pull up in their fancy car and you know, just because they're bored basically and want to buy this, but I don't understand why any other person would be interested.
1: I don't either. I'm good with the $3 cheese slice. I love when places still have dollar slices.
0: Yes. I mean, they're not the best, but,
1: no.
0: You know, if you're in a pinch, you know, they'll do the job. Let's put it that way.
1: That's exactly right. And this is not a dollar slice.
0: Yeah, I know. It definitely not. $55. Unbelievable.
1: Yeah. You can put your caviar pizza right next to the pineapple and ham pizza, your Hawaiian pie. No, thank you.
0: I like this. You and I on the same pizza wavelength.
1: Yeah. And, Mike, you can wash down that caviar pizza with a slice of just desserts, because a burglar in California is wishing he got a dose of instant karma after he wound up stuck for 10 hours inside the walls of the business he tried to rob. Cops working the late-night shift in the city of Salinas stopped at Brugge Coffee for a cup of joe, and while they were there, they heard a faint call of help coming from the walls of the store. Once backup arrived, they tore through those walls, even had to pry through some cinder block and cement, and found 29-year-old Isaac Valencia. He apparently tried to break into that coffee shop from the roof above before it had opened hours prior, but he wound up stuck in the walls instead. He's been booked in the Monterey County Jail on burglary charges.
0: Oh, Dom, you know, this hits me right in the feels. You know, we love a great dumb criminal story here. And dumb criminals who don't have a good way to get out, who, like, get in but don't know how to leave, those are the best kind as far as I'm concerned.
1: I've never heard of this before. He didn't even rob anything.
0: Yeah, yeah. Just got stuck. Just hung out for 10 hours.
1: A would-be robber, I guess, is the best way to describe
0: it. Yeah, I don't know if you can call him a robber if he didn't actually steal anything. Technically, I don't know if that's correct.
1: Yeah, he maybe tried to steal some building material. That was what he was left with.
0: Thanks, Dom. 13 minutes now in front of the hour on This Morning. America's First News.
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1: Well, it's no secret that this Memorial Day weekend will cost you more. We know about gas prices, though AAA says 39 million people will be driving more than 50 miles from home this weekend. When you get there, hotel prices are up more than 4.5% year over year. Even if you wind up staying home, the prices for beef, tomatoes, and even drinks have driven up the cost of cookouts. So what can you do to save a few bucks? Well, not a whole lot, according to a survey by The Numerator. Many are looking to discount stores like Walmart, seeking out promotions and coupons, and switching to lower-priced brands. Some are also looking at switching to cheaper protein sources and buying local produce in season to cut costs. About 8 minutes in front of the hour now. Here's Nicole Murray.
2: And now, the three big things you need to know. Number one.
3: Senate Republicans are pushing back against President Trump's new $1.8 billion anti-weaponization fund that would pay people who claim they have been politically targeted. North Carolina Senator Tom Tillis.
4: These people don't deserve restitution. Many of them deserve to be in prison. This is just stupid on stilts.
3: The House and Senate say they both will leave Washington for their Memorial Day recess without voting on a reconciliation package to fund federal immigration agencies.
2: Number two.
3: Secretary of State Marco Rubio says the chances of a negotiated settlement with Cuba are not high. Rubio, when asked about the status of humanitarian aid offered to Cuba.
5: So I was in Rome a couple weeks ago and met with the Catholic Church again. They're prepared to step forward. A bunch of other NGOs, I have a letter in my pocket right now from humanitarian organization that's already operating inside of Cuba that's prepared to do the distribution.
3: Rubio added that the United States would prefer a diplomatic solution.
2: Number three.
3: The Democratic National Committee has released an incomplete and critically annotated report detailing the party's mistakes in the 2024 presidential election after pressure from activists and elected officials to share it. The 192-page document details numerous issues, including late-arriving efforts to organize voters on the ground. Kyle Busch, two-time Cup Series champion, who won more races than anyone across NASCAR's three national series, has died. He was 41 years old. Busch in an interview after his victory in Dover, Delaware, just last week.
6: It's your 69th victory in this series, your fifth right here. Why do these moments never get old, Kyle?
7: Because you never know when the last one is.
3: While no cause of death was given, Busch's family said yesterday that he was hospitalized with a severe illness. Thousands of mourners have gathered for the funeral prayer for the three men who were shot and killed at an Islamic center in San Diego earlier this week. Taha Hassan was the imam who led the service.
8: Our message to everyone, let's work together to stop this hatred, stop this racism, stop dehumanizing the Muslim community.
3: And finally, some steals and deals for Memorial Day weekend. 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
3: Good luck.
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Twin sisters made history at a Catholic high school in Florida when they were named valedictorian and salutatorian. Now they're planning to attend the same college where they'll both pursue degrees in chemistry. According to People.com, on Tuesday night in Tampa, Adriana Lyons gave her valedictorian speech in front of 1,000 family members and students at Academy of the Holy Names, including her twin sister, Alyssa. Alyssa had previously taken the stage as the salutatorian of the all-girls college prep school. Their sisters are the first twins in the Academy's 144-year history to earn the two hard-won titles. The twins have attended the Academy since kindergarten, and even though they got to the point where they only took about a class or two together a semester, they were always there to help each other out. Besides the academics, the teens also completed more than 500 hours of community service, and the Academy says the two have been awarded around $287,000 in scholarship offers and merit awards. And that'll do it for this hour. For Nicole Murray and Dom Savino, I'm Mike Gavin. Thanks for listening to This Morning, America's First News.

0: Hear ye, good folk. 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Huzzah!
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2: News this hour from Town Hall. I'm Rich Thomason. It's recess time for the Senate. Senators have left Washington for their holiday break without voting on roughly $70 billion for immigration enforcement. They leave town amid Republican disagreements over a $1.8 billion fund to compensate those who say they've been the victims of lawfare waged by the Biden Department of Justice. All eyes on Secretary of State Rubio addressing a NATO foreign ministers meeting in Sweden.
3: This is the first gathering of NATO foreign ministers since the start of the war in Iran, with the alliance under continuing strain over its fallout. The Trump administration has at times angrily demanded more help from its allies, many of whom have in turn privately shunned the risk of getting drawn into a war they don't see as part of NATO's mutual defense concept and which they weren't consulted about. Before boarding the plane to Sweden, asked by the BBC about unconfirmed reports the US could shrink its total troop numbers available in the event of an attack on a NATO country, Mr. Rubio said some of those issues would be discussed today.
2: The BBC's Tom Bateman, Secretary Rubio says a peaceful solution of the standoff with Cuba's communist regime is looking less likely, although he says the administration would prefer a diplomatic solution. The U.S. Marines have showcased their formidable capabilities with a live-fire exercise in Japan, showcasing the HIMARS mobile rocket system. The exercise, part of a strategy aimed at deterring potential Chinese aggression against Taiwan. He was a husband, a father, and a NASCAR champ. Kyle Busch has died at just 41 years of age. He passed away in the hospital, suffering what his family calls a severe illness. Watching Wall Street this morning, the Dow futures are up 178 points. NASDAQ futures 60 points higher. The S&P futures better by 16. More on these stories, townhall.com.
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2: Thousands of people have disappeared during the war in Sudan. In many cases, it's tearing families apart.
5: Barmi al-Fateh never made it home from war in Sudan. His wife, Azahir Abdullah, has been searching for him for over a year. He used to say such sweet things to me, she says. He was the most precious thing in my life. She says her three-year-old son shouts at every passing motorcycle, thinking it's his father. The International Committee of the Red Cross says more than 8,000 people have gone missing during Sudan's three-year war. I'm Lawrence Brooks.
2: An explosion at a petrochemical plant in Hungary has killed one person, injured several others. The explosion occurred today during a restart after maintenance. Hungary's prime minister says seven people suffered burn injuries. 5 helicopters used to transport the injured to nearby hospitals. News and analysis, townhall.com. Looks like a former Virginia school administrator is off the hook.
6: Judge Rebecca Robinson has dismissed all charges against former assistant principal Ebony Parker, who had been accused of ignoring repeated warnings that a 6-year-old student at Richneck Elementary School in Newport News, Virginia, had a gun. Hours later, in January 2023, the student shot and wounded teacher Abby Zwerner. On the fourth day of the trial, the judge ruled, "The court is of the legal opinion that this is not a crime." Parker had been charged with 8 felony counts of child neglect, which could have carried a maximum penalty of 5 years in prison for each count. I'm Donna Water.
2: SpaceX's newest and biggest Starship will have to wait at least another day before launching on a test flight from Texas. The launch team got within a half minute last evening of sending the mega rocket aloft. However, a series of last-minute problems forced a delay. More on these stories, townhall.com.
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1: GOP Pushback. Good morning. I'm Mike Gavin in for Gordon Deal along with Nicole Murray. It's Friday, May 22nd, and here's what we have for you this hour.
2: The House and Senate will leave for the holiday without voting to fund immigration agencies after Republicans had questions about the Trump administration's anti-weaponization fund.
1: Iran is reportedly brokering a deal to charge ships that wish to travel through the Strait of Hormuz.
2: Should the government be involved in regulating artificial intelligence? We'll have analysis.
1: And the good news, big sales are on for big appliances for Memorial Day. The bad news, nobody is in a mood to buy.
3: If the fridge breaks down, if the stove breaks down, I mean, you know, people have to buy these things, but for the upgrades, for the, well, that looks like a great deal and might as well go for it, people are not doing that right now.
1: Andrew Keschner from MarketWatch with more on how higher prices are sapping the energy from big sales later in the hour. The House and Senate will both leave Washington for their Memorial Day recess without voting on a reconciliation package to fund federal immigration agencies after the Justice Department's new anti-weaponization fund earned strong pushback from Republican members. The Senate had been prepared to take up a revised version of the $72 billion reconciliation bill on Thursday, with the House set to do the same today. But the plans fell apart after a meeting between GOP senators and acting Attorney General Todd Blanche, who had been dispatched to the Hill to convince skeptical members about the DOJ fund. Blanche met with senators for nearly 2 hours. A Justice Department spokesperson said the meeting included, quote, a healthy discussion on the settlement. Florida Republican Congressman Carlos Jimenez on ABC.
4: It should not be wide open so anybody that applies gets money, especially people that assaulted police officers. That's, I'm totally against anything like that.
1: The nearly $1.8 billion fund was established as part of a settlement of a suit by President Trump against the IRS, which he controls. Pro-Trump allies, including those charged for their involvement in the January 6th attack on the Capitol, have said they're eager to submit claims. Democrats have criticized the arrangement as blatantly corrupt, with no meaningful congressional oversight of how the funds would be distributed or who would receive the payouts. House Republicans have pulled a vote on a measure that would compel President Trump to withdraw from the war with Iran. CBS News says the House had scheduled a vote on a war powers resolution brought by Democrats that would rein in Trump's ability to wage war with Iran without congressional approval. But as it became clear that Republicans would not have the numbers to defeat the bill due to absences, GOP leaders declined to hold a vote on it. Last week, the House narrowly rejected a war powers resolution. Earlier this week, the Senate voted to advance a resolution. Democratic leaders say Republicans were cowardly to pull the vote. Massachusetts Democrat Jim McGovern on the House floor.
5: Gas prices are through the roof. People can't afford their groceries. Is that why you're pulling it? You guys don't have the guts for the ball.
6: The House will be in order. This House will be in order.
1: Meanwhile, the New York Times reports that Iran had discussed partnering with Oman, an ally of the U.S., in a system which would charge fees for vessels passing through the Strait of Hormuz, which would ignore the Trump administration's warnings against demands for payment to pass through the waterway. After coming under attack by American and Israeli forces in late February, Iran brought commercial traffic in the strait to a near halt, crippling international shipping and driving up energy prices. Oil prices were on the rise again this morning. Secretary of State Marco Rubio says that Cuba poses a national security threat to the U.S. and the likelihood of a peaceful agreement between the two countries is not high. His comments come just a day after the U.S. charged Cuba's former president Raul Castro with murder over the 1996 downing of two planes, resulting in the killing of U.S. nationals. Rubio also accused Cuba of being one of the leading sponsors of terrorism in the entire region, which Cuba's foreign minister Bruno Rodriguez vehemently denied in a post on X. Rodriguez also accused Rubio of trying to instigate a military aggression and accused the U.S. government of ruthlessly and systematically attacking his country. Speaking to reporters in the Oval Office, President Trump said Cuba was a failed country and that his administration was trying to help.
7: It's a failed country. Everybody knows it. They don't have electricity. They don't have money. They don't have really anything. They don't have food. And we're going to help them along, and we're going to help them because number one, I want to help them.
1: Cuba is currently suffering from a fuel crisis heightened by an effective U.S. oil blockade, while under pressure from the Trump administration to make a deal. Its citizens have also experienced extended blackouts and food shortages over the last few months. It's 11 minutes after the hour now on This Morning, America's First News. Coming up next, how long can Trump keep his grip on GOP dissenters?
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1: Gordon Deal taking the day off. I'm Mike Gavin. Thanks for listening as always. President Trump has delivered a clear message to Republicans in recent primaries. Cross the president at your own peril. His primary endorsements have left behind a battered trail of fellow Republicans judged disloyal by Trump, most recently Kentucky Congressman Thomas Massey. How long can his grip on the GOP base last? To discuss, we bring in Ken Thomas, White House reporter at the Wall Street Journal. So Ken, explain why Trump still has this muscle.
2: So the president has really used the endorsement powers to his advantage. He has been able to oust Thomas Massey, the Kentucky congressman, and he also was able to endorse a challenger to Senator Bill Cassidy of Louisiana. Remember, Cassidy was one of the seven Republican senators who voted to convict Trump in the 2021 impeachment trial. He supported Julia Letlow, a congresswoman, and she emerged to the runoff in Louisiana. The most recent move by the president has been to endorse Texas Attorney General Ken Paxton over Senator John Cornyn in next week's Texas Republican Senate runoff. Paxton is someone with very deep ties to Trump's MAGA base, but he has also dealt with scandal, and there are a lot of concerns that Paxton may force Republicans to spend more in Texas to protect that Senate seat if he is eventually the nominee over Cornyn. The other issue here is that, you know, Cornyn is very well liked in the Republican Senate conference, and that has really affected relations between the White House and Senate Republicans. I think there are a lot of Senate Republicans who are unhappy that the president made this decision, and we could certainly see that play out over the coming weeks in terms of the legislative agenda.
1: So endorsements aside, can incumbent Republicans who are up for re-election this fall move to the political center safely if they feel that's what's needed to get re-elected?
2: That's the real question here. If you are a moderate Republican member of Congress and you face a really difficult election in the fall, you are going to want to be able to provide some distance between you and the president, who right now is dealing with difficult poll numbers. His numbers are really down, and there are concerns that, you know, that along with high gas prices and the war with Iran could really make it harder for Republicans to maintain their House and Senate majorities in the fall. And so it's a very delicate dance for these Republican members. On one hand, they're seeing Trump, influence these

0: that is in Texas right now with Cornyn and Paxton. I think, you know, James Tallarico is the Democratic nominee in Texas for Senate. He is viewed as a rising star within the party. He's been very successful in raising money, and, you know, he has given Democrats hopes of winning a Senate seat in a state like Texas, where they have not been able to have any success in decades. And so the fear in this race especially is that Paxton will require upwards of $100 million in advertising to get him over the line, whereas if John Cornyn is the nominee, I think a lot of Republicans feel like this seat would in all likelihood be safe and they would not have to spend as much money. And that's money that, you know, could be devoted to places like Maine or North Carolina or Ohio or Iowa. You know, these are the states where, you know, Republicans, you know, need to do well in order to keep their Senate majority. And so, you know, the decision by the president to endorse Paxton has really made some Republicans worried about, you know, the long-term effects on their Senate map.
1: All right. Thanks very much, Ken. Ken Thomas from The Wall Street Journal. 20 minutes after the hour now, and here's Nicole Murray.
2: And now, the three big things you need to know. Number one.
3: Senate Republicans are colliding with President Trump over his administration's plan to create a $1.8 billion anti-weaponization fund to pay people who claim they have been politically targeted. Florida Congressman Carlos Jimenez on ABC News.
4: There's always the likelihood or the possibility of abuse, and so it and this program wouldn't be any different than any other program that we have in the federal government.
3: The opposition also forced party leaders to abandon votes on immigration enforcement funding.
2: Number two.
3: Iran has reportedly discussed partnering with the Gulf state of Oman in a system charging fees for vessels passing through the Strait of Hormuz. President Trump reacts.
5: Well, we want it open. We want it free. We don't want tolls. It's international. It's an international waterway. They're not charging tolls.
3: Meanwhile, House Republican leaders have halted a planned vote to restrict the president's ability to conduct military strikes against Iran after it became clear the resolution would likely pass.
2: Number three.
3: People have set fire to an Ebola treatment center at the heart of the outbreak in eastern Congo after being stopped from retrieving the body of a local man suspected of having the virus. Secretary of State Marco Rubio.
6: Our number one objective on Ebola, before anything else, and we think it's terrible what's happening there to the people. We've been very involved with DRC on the peace deal with Rwanda and so forth. But our number one thing has to be, we can't have it affect the United States. We can't have Ebola cases coming here.
3: Health officials say the bodies of those who die from Ebola can be highly contagious. Amy Bach, the convicted ringleader of the $250 million Feeding Our Future fraud scheme in Minnesota, has been sentenced to more than 40 years in prison. The judge also ruled that Bach is personally responsible to repay nearly all that money to the federal government. It's the end of an era. Stephen Colbert said goodbye to The Late Show on CBS last night in the franchise's finale following a 33-year run. Colbert said he's grateful to have hosted for the last 11 years.
7: I'll say to you what I've said to every audience for the last 11 years, and I have meant it every time. Have a good show. Thanks for being here. And let's do it, y'all.
3: And finally, New Jersey's public transportation system, NJ Transit, has announced that it will be using lavender-scented cleaning products so trains and major hubs smell better for travelers.
1: All right. Well, they can use all the help they can get, as I know from experience. Not always the most pleasant experience for all of your senses when you go through those train stations.
3: I'd be curious if there will be, fewer outbursts if it smells nice.
1: I mean, that could also help as well. Anything that helps that or the smell or the visuals or any of it.
3: Painting a great picture for the Middle Northeast right now.
1: Thanks very much, Nicole. 23 minutes now after the hour.
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0: As gas prices heat up, there are growing signs that consumers are cooling on big-ticket purchases such as refrigerators, other major home appliances, and even furniture. Gordon Diehl is here with more.
1: We're speaking with Andrew Keschner, personal finance reporter at MarketWatch. The story is called Memorial Day Sales Markdown Fridges and Dishwashers. Too bad many Americans aren't buying them right now. All right, this is kind of like a, I guess, sort of like a, an economic or retail uh-oh. But what are we learning here? What's polling and or earning reports telling us?
2: Well, yeah, so it's telling us that right now, I mean, as gas prices have gone up and just, you know, that constant drumbeat of, like, constant price increases here and there, like, little bits here and there, people are pulling back on big-ticket appliances. Unless, if the fridge breaks down, if the stove breaks down, I mean, you know, people have to buy these things. But for the upgrades, for the, well, that looks like a great deal and might as well go for it, people are not doing that right now. Almost half of consumers said that they were uncomfortable or very uncomfortable buying a large appliance right now, up from, you know, even 1 month earlier. We're hearing it from earnings calls where in Whirlpool said they were seeing recession type pullbacks on the discretionary spending. So it shows that, I mean, gas prices, I think it's like, it's a very front of mind thing. And when people see that going up, they start to all of a sudden, you know, try and keep their powder dry elsewhere.
1: Oh,
2: or,
1: goodness.
2: Yeah.
1: What do we typically see on Memorial Day? That this is like the appliance sale type of holiday?
2: Well, you know, as I kind of learned along the way, I why mattresses? Why these, like, home furnishing things? And the thing is a lot of people, I mean, it's sort of kind of, like, tied with, you know, the real estate market and, you know, moving into new places, whether it's a new home or a new rental, and you need those new things in some instances. So it's typically the time for 10%, 20% off. Again, that might not be enough to entice people in the door this year.
1: We're speaking with Andy Keschner, personal finance reporter at MarketWatch. The story is called Memorial Day Sales Markdown Fridges and Dishwashers. Too bad many Americans aren't buying them right now. Is the guidance now to sort of hold your powder till July 4th? Keep it dry till July 4th?
2: Yeah. Hold the powder or, you know, keep the fridge door shut on spending. I talked to one retail insider and he was saying he's expecting for this upcoming holiday season the kind of like the normal deals again, like kind of that 20% zone. But if and when customers don't really bite at it because, again, they're holding on to their money, businesses, they have to move inventory, and so July 4th sales could be a little bit more aggressive in their price discounts to hopefully entice people then. So, you know, if you're planning something, you can save your money, or you could just pray that your dishwasher or the fridge doesn't break down until July 4th and then go for it.
0: That's Andrew Keschner from MarketWatch with our own Gordon Diehl. Just about 30 minutes after the hour now, you're listening to This Morning, America's First News.

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1: Mike Gavin in for Gordon Deal along with Nicole Murray on this Friday before Memorial Day. Here's some of the stories and headlines we're following for you. Republican pushback cancels votes on funding ICE and a war powers resolution. Iran is said to be brokering a deal to charge ships using the Strait of Hormuz. A United flight from Newark Airport was forced to make an emergency landing in Washington, D.C. last night. NASCAR champion Kyle Busch has died suddenly at the age of 41. President Trump says he'll try to attend his son's wedding this weekend, but it's not good timing. The Late Show with Stephen Colbert signs off for the final time. A record 274 climbers climbed Mount Everest in a single day this week. Knicks over Cavs in the NBA playoffs, Spurs Thunder tonight. And the perfect example of why you always need to check your lottery tickets. That cautionary tale in about 20 minutes. President Trump says he postponed an upcoming signing ceremony for his administration's much-anticipated executive order on the artificial intelligence industry. The president said the event, which was set for Thursday afternoon, was delayed because he didn't like certain aspects of it. So what about AI and the government regulation of it? For insight, we welcome Ian Marlowe, founder and CEO of FiTech Consultants. So, Ian, what do you make of this?
2: Well, I think in everything I've read so far, a lot of this surrounds the ability and providing the ability of AI models to stop intrusion and understand and close loopholes on government systems before they're released. That's a very new approach, but it's something that may very well be warranted given the capabilities of the platforms.
1: Okay, so meaning what? The capability, the platforms, what are we talking about?
2: To breach networks. So, you know, a lot of the concern is the different branches of government, if you actually have AI models that can be used to breach networks, that if the government has the ability to review that technology on a voluntary basis 30, 60, 90 days before release, they can ensure that if there are any loopholes to the government systems, that would cause a cybersecurity incident, that there would be able to have the time to test and close those holes.
1: Would AI companies feel comfortable sharing this information with the government?
2: Well, that's an entirely separate conversation over, you know, the intellectual property that's being created specifically by the companies. What's unique here is that these are products that themselves create new code. So this isn't, what we've experienced really for the balance of the creation of technology over the last decades, where you create a static product and then there are rollouts of updates to that product on a controlled basis that you could say, no, do not apply that. This is a case in which the technology itself has the ability to advance without human interaction. So I think it could be an important element.
1: We're speaking with Ian Marlowe. He's the founder and CEO of FiTech Consultants. We're talking about whether the government needs to police AI. Ian, in an ideal world, how would this regulation work?
2: Well, I think regulation is a strong word. You know, from the conversations and the things being floated at the moment, they're including the word voluntary. And I think it's critical that there is an open type of communication in terms of a voluntary participation. The question is, whenever you voluntarily share something, what do they do with it? How far does that testing go? Is there an ability or a request for a block of the technology to be distributed? And I think that will become a question. If you share it and that 30 or 60 day time frame is not met or not kept to, is that going to block the next round of the technology being released? I think that will be one of the big questions.
1: So, Ian, in some of your notes here, it talks about the risk of catastrophic harm. What would that look like?
2: Well, you know, today we have cybersecurity attacks that happen, and it's almost within our DNA that we accept and feel that they occur. But in the past, these have been occurring through, you know, a human programmer who very much specifically targets one area generally, whether it's ransomware or cybersecurity. This concern is just how quickly a technology could create breaches of multiple networks simultaneously if the known, if holes in those networks can be breached and then be breached in multiple places at the same time, not giving the reaction time that's needed to be able to close them.
1: So do we know what we're getting into here, Ian?
2: We don't. This is uncharted territory because of adoption rate. You know, if you look at the last century, how long it took to adopt a telephone into every home, and then start to put a PC in the hands of almost every single American, and then a telephone. The adoption rate of the technologies continually massively compressed. The adoption of the internet, mobile devices, social media. And now we're talking about, you know, seeing AI adoption in certain things that will be in months, not years. So if something is, you know, self-learning and creating opportunities to compress that timeline further and further, you're also compressing the timeline for policy to be able to regulate. And I think that's where a lot of these concerns come, you know, come to everyone. When it, you know, took 10 years for social media to become a, you know, stabilized and fully flushed out product, then it took years for the policy to follow. We're not on a timeline of a decade for these types of things to be adopted.
1: All right. Not the last we'll be talking about this, I'm sure. Thanks, Ian. Ian Marlowe from FiTech Consultants. 20 minutes in front of the hour now on This Morning, America's First News. And coming up next, why some fans are bringing their home cooking to the ballpark.
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0: 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Time now for the Friday mic drop. Subbing for me, it is Dom Savino. Good morning, Dom.
1: Good morning, Mike. How about this one to wake you up on a Friday morning? A California man recently found mystery droppings on the roof of his home and almost added his own after a brush with danger. Bill Dabney says he was walking around the property when he spotted poop on the roof of his guest house in Pasadena. Let's just say he could tell it didn't come from a bird. He was confused. How did a bigger animal get up there? Seconds later, he had his answer, because there it was, down the alley, a mountain lion about 10 yards away. Dabney says this thing was charging up like it was ready to pounce on him. Thankfully, the homeowner made it inside the house unscathed, and after he quadruple-locked the door and closed the shutters, Dabney says he pulled up his home security footage and spotted the mountain lion hanging out on the property like it was the cougar's second home. The nerve! Mountain lion sightings are apparently quite common in Pasadena. There was one a few blocks away, a couple days after Dabney's run-in. Remind me never to go to Pasadena.
0: Yeah, I guess not. I mean, this is just the definition of, like, blank around and find out, right?
1: Yep.
0: You know what I mean? Like, you know, just leave it be, you know? I mean, I guess you don't want just random poops sitting around in a place that it's not supposed to be, so you are going to have to clean it up, but all this investigation just leads to a run-in with a mountain lion.
1: Yeah, terrifying. Yeah. I can't imagine what I would do if I was walking around my backyard and saw a mountain lion back there.
0: Yeah. That's a part of the world with, like, mountain lions and bears and just a lot of, like, big toothed creatures that, you know, we don't generally get in this part of the world. I think we're very thankful for that.
1: Yeah. Give me the pigeons. How about those guys?
0: That's what we have to deal with mostly.
1: That's right, Mike. I can rock with them. Well, thankfully, we've also reached the unofficial start of summer. Of course, Memorial Day always brings one of the busiest weekends of the baseball season, but it doesn't have to be the worst on your wallet. The New York Times is out with a roundup of stadium food policies, and it reminds us that baseball teams generally allow fans to bring at least some outside food. Every ballpark is different, but if you're heading to the yard this weekend, here's some inspiration. Lifelong Milwaukee Brewers fan Mitchell Krebs went to a game earlier this season with six friends, and between them, they carried in all the cooked ingredients for a full spaghetti dinner, plates and garlic bread included.
0: Yum.
1: Win Lee has been rooting for the Houston Astros for decades. He's got season tickets. He says he always brings food into the games. Last year, he took it a step further. Crawfish and a couple ears of corn in a clear Ziploc bag. An A's fan, Kay Dreth, fondly remembers her and her mom would bring two tumbler mugs to ball games in Oakland, one with coffee, the other with hot water and hot dogs.
0: Apparently my dad was a visionary, because back in the 80s, we would only bring our own food in because it was too cheap to buy the food at Yankee Stadium. So, yeah, we brought our own food all the time. But I assumed by now the rules were much more stringent about bringing in your own food. I never try to do it now because I just assumed you can't.
1: No, you don't have to worry about it anymore, Mike. You can still bring the hot dogs or the full three-course meal.
0: Yeah, or was it the crawfish?
1: The crawfish and corn.
0: Whatever you're feeling like that day.
1: Could you imagine sitting at the ballpark or airplane or wherever, somebody cracks out crawfish?
0: Yeah, I mean, at least you're outside. At least that smell has somewhere to go.
1: That's a
0: airplane,
1: good point.
0: Different story.
1: Yeah.
0: Thanks, Dom. 13 minutes in front of the hour.
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1: Also, secret that this Memorial Day weekend will cost you more. We know about gas prices, though. AAA says 39 million people will be driving more than 50 miles from home this weekend. Then when you get there, hotel prices are up more than 4.5% year over year. Even if you wind up staying home, the prices for beef, tomatoes, and even drinks have driven up the cost of your home cookouts. As for gas prices, USA Today said the tried and true methods to save still include using gas price apps to find the cheapest gas near you, using grocery store fuel rewards programs, using credit card points for fuel discounts, paying cash when stations offer lower prices, and of course, taking it easy on the AC when you can. 8 minutes in front of the hour now, here's Nicole Murray.
0: And now, the three big things you need to know. Number one.
2: Senate Republicans are pushing back against President Trump's new $1.8 billion anti-weaponization fund that would pay people who claim they have been politically targeted. Florida Congressman Carlos Jimenez on ABC News.
3: The acting attorney general said was that anybody could apply. Well, you can apply. It doesn't mean you're going to get it. But no, I do not believe that anybody who is guilty of attacking any law enforcement officer should be entitled to any kind of settlement from that fund.
2: Meanwhile, the House and Senate say they both will leave Washington for their Memorial Day recess without voting on a reconciliation package to fund federal immigration agencies.
0: Number two.
2: Secretary of State Marco Rubio says the chances of a negotiated settlement with Cuba are not high. President Trump said his main goal is to help Cuba.
4: It's a failed country. Everybody knows it. They don't have electricity. They don't have money. They don't have really anything. They don't have food. And we're going to help them along, and we're going to help them because number one, I want to help them.
0: Number three.
2: The Democratic National Committee has released an incomplete and critically annotated report detailing the party's mistakes in the 2024 presidential election after pressure from activists and elected officials to share it. The 192-page document details numerous issues, including late-arriving efforts to organize voters on the ground. Tennessee has postponed the execution of a death row inmate after staff were unable to find a vein to administer a lethal drug. Tony Caruthers was convicted of kidnapping and murdering three people in 1994. Kyle Busch, a two-time Cup Series champion who won more races than anyone across NASCAR's three national series, has died. He was 41 years old. Busch in an interview after his victory in Dover, Delaware just last week.
5: It's your 69th victory in this series, your fifth right here. Why do these moments never get old, Kyle?
6: Because you never know when the last one is.
2: While no cause of death was given, Bush's family said yesterday that he was hospitalized with a severe illness. And Hooters, with a change of heart, the fast food chain known for its scantily dressed waitresses and chicken wings, said it is now working to be more family friendly.
1: And I can see why they'd want to do this. You want to broaden the appeal. You want to bring more customers through the door. But this was tried. I remember Las Vegas tried this like 30 years ago. They wanted to be more family friendly, and they kind of gave up on that. They're like, nah, we want all the adults back. Whatever happens in Vegas stays in Vegas, and we're not going to do the family friendly thing anymore.
2: Do you know when they tried it in Vegas, did they adjust the uniforms that the waitresses wear? I'm just curious, because that's one of the most unfamily-friendly things I've ever seen.
1: They were trying to bring in the kids for a little while there, and they were like, yeah, you know what? Everybody wants to bring in the kids until the kids show up. Yeah. And they're like, you know what? It's going to be adults only for a little while.
2: Oh, there you go.
1: Thanks, Nicole. 6 minutes in front of the hour.
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0: One lucky New Jersey lottery player got the surprise of a lifetime when he found a ticket worth millions in an old pair of pants. People.com says the unidentified player found the winning pick six ticket from last May, just 8 days before it was set to expire. It was worth $5.9 million. When the lottery announced last month that the massive prize had not been claimed, the winner decided to speak with the employees at the gas station, which he frequented often. While they didn't know for sure who the winner was, they knew that only a few of their regular players opted for pick six as their game of choice, and they told them to double check everything. After checking every possible corner, he decided to go through his closet and check every pants pocket, one of which did in fact have a crumpled multi-million dollar winning pick six ticket stuffed inside. That'll do it for this hour. For Nicole Murray and Dom Savino, I'm Mike Gavin. 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
4: News this hour from Town Hall. Amit Thomason. Secretary of State Rubio says there's been slight progress in talks with Iran amid uncertainty about a potential deal or renewed conflict. Rubio is in Sweden now for a NATO meeting where the alliance is discussing its role in the Strait of Hormuz, among other matters. Tensions persist as Iran has closed the strait and the U.S. is blockading Iranian ports. President Trump is sending an additional 5,000 American troops to Poland.
5: His announcement came just weeks after he had ordered the same number of troops to be pulled out of Europe. NATO officials were meeting in Helsingborg, Sweden, when they reacted to the news, including Swedish Foreign Minister Maria Malmö Stenergard.
6: Well, it is confusing, indeed, and not always easy to navigate.
5: NATO Secretary General Mark Rutte seemed pleased with the decision, and so too did Polish Foreign Minister Radosław Sikorski.
7: I want to thank the President and everybody who contributed to this decision.
5: Trump announced the deployment on Truth Social, citing strong ties with Polish President Karol Nawrocki. I'm Lawrence Brooks.
4: Another Trump project proposed for the nation's capital has cleared another hurdle.
8: President Trump says there are
9: 59 of them in the world.
8: He's talking about
9: a triumphal arc. It's usually done for victories in war and things.
8: But Washington, D.C.?
9: We're the only important and major city that doesn't have one.
8: But the U.S. Commission of Fine Arts has now given final approval to the design.
4: Correspondent Ben Thomas says another federal agency would have to approve it before the project could go ahead. Texas Attorney General Ken Paxton touting the president's endorsement as he heads into the final days of his Republican primary runoff against Senator John Cornyn. On Wall Street, ahead of this morning's opening bell, Dow futures are up 356 points, NASDAQ futures 117 points higher. More on these stories, townhall.com.
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11: Some unionized Samsung workers in South Korea are voting on a proposed pay deal that would head off a threatened strike. Samsung's chip business and its profits have soared thanks to the AI boom.
12: The deal between the union and Samsung was only reached hours before the union's deadline. As part of the deal, Samsung will set aside around 10% of its profit as bonuses for its employees. Each worker in the company's memory chip division is expected to bring home hundreds of thousands of dollars worth of stocks this year. The union's leaders celebrated the deal, but other employees in the company who make TVs and phones will miss out on the windfall.
11: That's the BBC's Jay Kwan in Seoul. Israel says it has released and deported hundreds of activists who took part in a flotilla trying to breach Israel's naval blockade of Gaza. The Israeli Foreign Ministry says that all foreign activists have now been deported. News and analysis at townhall.com. An NFL MVP and Super Bowl champ quarterback has re-signed to a big money deal.
13: Reigning NFL Most Valuable Player Matthew Stafford has agreed to a one-year contract extension through the 2027 season with the Los Angeles Rams. ESPN reported the deal is worth $55 million. The deal indicates that the 38-year-old quarterback is at least strongly thinking about staying with the Rams past the upcoming season. The Rams surprised the league by drafting Alabama quarterback Ty Simpson with the 13th overall pick last month. I'm Geffen Coolball.
11: Forecasters expect a developing El Nino could dampen the upcoming Atlantic hurricane season while not completely wiping out the chance of violent weather. NOAA is forecasting a below-average season, a season with fewer named storms and hurricanes. More on these stories, townhall.com.
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0: 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Good morning. This is the Sue McClain News Hour, brought to you by Korean War veteran Senator Maurice Johannesson. The time, 6:08. It is Friday, May 22nd, 2026. Heading into the Memorial Day weekend with sunny skies and warm temperatures. Today's high 97 and a low of 64. Your official weather forecast coming up courtesy of the Queen of Dragons. Connect on X, Facebook, and thequeenofdragons.com. It is currently clear and already 64 degrees in downtown Reading. For all you travelers, we do have PG&E and Forest Service workers getting set to perform maintenance on Fenders Ferry Road in the Shasta Trinity National Forest. Work begins on the 26th, so be aware. They're going to be performing maintenance and PG&E operations between Highway 299 and the Pitt 7 Dam. Construction continues throughout the city of Reading. Be aware, traffic could slow down in some areas in downtown Reading. They've been working on Placer recently. They've been working in and around 273. If you're heading southbound, additional delays, once again, throughout the city limits, so look out for detours. Construction continues on Highway 299 past Willow Creek. Additional delays past Mad River on Highway 36. If you're heading northbound on I-5, it looks pretty good right now. No incidents or delays being reported, except maybe near Granada this morning. This is just south of Highway 3 on I-5. Now, we do have construction near Mount Shasta. This begins on 89, just as you hop off of I-5 near McLeod, okay? And if you're heading to Sacramento this morning, expect possible delays. This is south of Maxwell, and as you get closer to Sacramento, they're doing some construction work on the roadway, so just be aware. Road work continues on Highway 44. We've got an eastbound Highway 44, Lassen Park entrance, 89 closed, so just be aware. It's, you know, kind of funky when you get over there because you really have to look and see, because sometimes you, as soon as you turn, you're like, oh, this road is closed. So, you know, that's just kind of how it is. They have those moving construction zones. Taking a look at what's happening in the news this morning, the Shasta County Board of Supervisors approved a $10 million loan to help stabilize the county's Health and Human Services Agency amid a growing financial crisis tied to delays in federal reimbursements. Officials say the funding shortfall is largely connected to changes associated with the federal spending package known as One Big Beautiful Bill, which has slowed reimbursement payments that support a wide range of public assistance programs. Board Chair Chris Kellstrom described the emergency loan as a necessary step to ensure the agency can continue to operate without any disruption while county leaders work through budget challenges. The HHSA oversees several essential programs in Shasta County, including Medi-Cal, CalFresh and SNAP food assistance benefits, child welfare services, behavioral health programs, along with support services for low-income families, seniors, and vulnerable residents. Delayed federal funding and rising operational costs have placed the department in a difficult position, and the agency is now actively reviewing expenditures and exploring different ways to reduce costs while maintaining those core public services. During the discussion, supervisors briefly considered the possibility of employee furloughs as one potential cost-saving measure. However, Kellstrom said there are currently no plans to furlough county employees. Instead, county leaders say they're going to continue searching for alternative budget solutions and operational savings. An Igo man accused of a 2021 killing of James Redmill Sr. entered a not guilty plea in Shasta County Superior Court about 5 years after Redmill was first reported missing from his rural Shasta County home. According to Shasta County's District Attorney's Office, 55-year-old Nicholas Allen Beery pleaded not guilty to one count of murder. Prosecutors have filed two separate allegations against him, including personal and intentional discharge of a firearm causing great bodily injury or death, and murder by lying in wait. If convicted, the allegations could result in enhanced penalties. The case stems from, once again, the disappearance of 71-year-old James Redmill Sr., who was last seen around July 8th of 21 in the Trinity Alps Preserve area of western Shasta County. Family members reported him missing July 20th of 21 after traveling from Washington State to check on him when neighbors said they'd not seen him for several days. Investigators with the Shasta County Sheriff's Office Major Crimes Unit said the case was considered suspicious very early on. Neighbors reportedly observed unfamiliar vehicles at his property after his disappearance and told investigators they saw items being removed from his residence. Despite extensive investigative efforts in 2021, including interviews and statewide missing person alerts, the case eventually went cold. Authorities said the investigation was reopened in April of 26 after new information led detectives to focus on Barry's neighboring property. On May 19th, law enforcement agencies executed a search warrant at Barry's home, where investigators allegedly discovered buried human remains that were eventually identified as Red Mill. During the search, detectives also reportedly seized several firearms, including illegal assault weapons and manufacturing components, along with methamphetamine packaged for sale and drug paraphernalia. Barry is set to return to court June 2nd at 8:30 a.m. for a plea disposition hearing. A preliminary hearing is also set for June 4th at 9 a.m. in Department 24 of the Shasta County Superior Court. He remains in custody at the Shasta County Jail without bail as an investigation continues. And a Shasta County man who defrauded investors out of millions of dollars has been sentenced to 30 years in federal prison in connection with a massive investment fraud scheme. Matthew Piercy, 49, of Palisadro, was sentenced by Chief U.S. District Judge Troy L. Nunley after pleading guilty to wire fraud, concealment money laundering, and witness tampering tied to a $30 million Ponzi-like investment scheme, according to the U.S. Attorney's Office. Federal prosecutors said Piercy operated under the names Family Wealth Legacy and Zola, falsely promising investors high returns through supposed automated trading program, an automated trading program known as the Upvesting Fund, which investigators later determined didn't even exist. Authorities said Piercy repaid only about $8.8 million of the $35 million he collected from investors, using much of the money for personal expenses, legal fees, and to purchase real estate. Prosecutors also said that Piercy attempted to obstruct the investigation by discouraging witnesses from cooperating with the federal grand jury and later tried to evade arrest in 2020 by fleeing into Lake Shasta using an underwater submersible device before being captured by FBI agents. Kenneth Winton, 73, of Chico, who admitted conspiracy with Piercy in the scheme, pleaded guilty in December of 2020 and is set to be sentenced August 27th. Of this year. And an unplanned power outage affected residents in Mountgate last night. According to Pacific Gas and Electric Company, the outage was first reported at 6:11 p.m. after a customer located east of Old Oregon Trail notified PG&E of the issue. PG&E said the outage impacted between 50 and 499 customers. The cause of the outage is under investigation, and according to PG&E's outage updates, power was set to be restored by 4:15 this morning. Hey, thanks for tuning in to the Sue McClain News Hour, brought to you by Korean War veteran Senator Maurice Johannesson. Hey, stick around. Coming up at 6:35, we've got an encore presentation of the Town Hall News Brief. So if you missed any news earlier this week or, just say a little over into last week a little bit, we'll have an update. So stay tuned. It's an encore presentation of the Town Hall News Brief. Once again, if you missed any news, you might just hear it on KCNR. 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I'll tell you when on the way. 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Today it's going to be sunny with a high of 97 and calm winds south around 6 miles per hour. Overnight lows dropping down to 64, and a great way to kick off the Memorial Day weekend with, you and 10 million of your best friends hitting the road and flying this weekend. Well, if you are traveling, another beautiful day tomorrow, high of 92, a low of 61, 91 for Sunday and a low of 61, then for Memorial Day. Memorial Day, you can expect a high of 86 and a low of 55. It is currently clear in downtown Redding, Red Bluff, 66, 65 in Anderson, 63 in the city of Shasta Lake, and 64 degrees in downtown Redding. And take a look across the country for all you travelers. A wet Memorial Day weekend is in store if you're heading eastbound. They're expecting heavy rainfall, 1 to 2 inches, from the Gulf Coast into southern New England. So be aware. That's well above normal temperatures as well, forecast across the northern plains. And they're expecting another round of heavy to excessive rainfall that's going to impact the western Gulf Coast this weekend with flood watches in effect. 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

0: During the Sue McClain News Hour, and you know, we just made it through the commercial break. 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The time 6:24, and once again, thanks for tuning in. Stick around, coming up shortly, we'll take a look at what's happening on Wall Street. Good news in pre-market trading. The Dow is up 276 and a quarter, the Nasdaq also up, and the Standard & Poor's 500 up, at least for now. Gas prices holding. I'll talk about that as well. If you want to know where the least expensive gas can be found during this holiday weekend for Memorial Day. And taking a look at your weather today, real quick look, at least for now, today's high 97 and hot with a low of 64, so drink plenty of water, don't forget that sunscreen, and if you're heading into the store, maybe you're heading out to the lake today, Whiskey Town or Shasta Lake, and you're thinking, ah, it's only going to be 5 minutes, I'll leave the AC on. You can't be guaranteed it's only going to be 5 minutes, and that AC isn't going to be guaranteed to still be on, even if you come back out, so it's best, anybody you take with you, pack into the store, pack out. This is including the little ones, seniors, and any precious pets that you may have. You can either let them enjoy that air conditioning at home and sweep by and grab them, or, you know, you got to figure out something, just because it's just too hot to leave anybody in the car or any pet or breathing thing, okay? I mean, I wouldn't even leave my plant in there because I'm not good with plants anyway, but I wouldn't leave a plant in the car either. Once again, today's high 97. It is clear, 64. If you're planning on traveling, no incidents on the roadways. Construction, though, expected on 273 in South Reading. Additional delays throughout the city limits, so look out for detours. We do have construction on 299 beginning at Willow Creek, and additional delays past Mad River on Highway 36. If you're debating whether you're going to take 299 or Highway 36, 299. There's only two construction zones. If you take Highway 36, there's five. If you're heading south on Interstate 5, expect delays south of Maxwell, and as you get closer to Sacramento due to road work, additional construction being reported as well. If you're heading northbound just off of I-5, and this is closer to McLeod, affecting traffic on 89. And we do have a closure. The northbound southbound 89 is closed from Sulphur Works to the devastated area in Shasta County, and eastbound Highway 44 at the Lassen Park entrance. If you're heading north on I-5, north of Granada, expect delays, and that's south of the Oregon border. Additional delays on Highway 96 near Happy Camp. The new $70 million Sierra Pacific Regional Cancer Center being built by Dignity Health in Reading is expected to officially open September 1st. That's according to project supporters and healthcare officials. The state-of-the-art facility, currently under construction near the intersection of Hartnell and Cypress Avenues, is designed to become a major regional hub for cancer treatment and specialty care throughout the North State. Now, once completed, the center will consolidate a wide range of oncology services under one roof. This allows patients across the North State to receive comprehensive cancer care closer to home. Known as the Sierra Pacific Regional Cancer Center, the 40,000-square-foot outpatient facility will offer advanced medical oncology, radiation oncology, infusion therapy, genetic counseling, clinical trials, laboratory services, and supportive care programs for patients and families. Planned services also include nutrition counseling, support groups, integrative therapies, and an appearance center for cancer patients. Dignity Health officials say the project is intended to address long-standing health care gaps in the region, where many cancer patients have had to travel previously to Sacramento, the Bay Area, or Oregon for specialized treatment. The center is also expected to help recruit additional oncologists and cancer specialists to the North State. The Cancer Center, once again, is being developed through a partnership involving Mercy Medical Center Reading, Mercy Foundation North, and several community donors, including a major contribution from Sierra Pacific Industries and the Sierra Pacific Foundation. Construction on the facility began following a groundbreaking ceremony in September of 2024, and Dignity Health leaders have described the project as one of the most significant healthcare investments in the North State in recent years, and say the center will serve patients from communities stretching from Chico to the Oregon border. Assemblywoman Heather Hadwick named Ducks Unlimited as the District 1 Nonprofit of the Year, recognizing the organization's long-standing commitment to conservation, habitat restoration, and outdoor education across Northern California. Each year, members of the California Legislature select a nonprofit organization that has made a meaningful and lasting impact within their communities. Hadwick said Ducks Unlimited was chosen for its extensive work protecting wetlands, supporting wildlife habitats, and preserving outdoor traditions throughout the North State and the Pacific Flyway. Ducks Unlimited partners with farmers, tribal communities, conservation organizations, and public agencies to restore and protect critical wetland ecosystems that support migratory birds and other wildlife. The organization's efforts also help improve water quality, strengthen environmental resilience, and maintain healthy natural landscapes across California. Kyle Busch, a two-time Cup Series champion who won more races than anyone across NASCAR's three national series, has died at the age of 41. The Busch family, Richard Childress Racing, and NASCAR issued a joint statement saying Busch died after being hospitalized. No cause of death was given. Busch's family said he was hospitalized with a severe illness, though, 3 days before he was set to compete in the Coca-Cola 600 at Charlotte Motor Speedway. The news comes 11 days after Busch radioed into his crew near the end of the Cup Series race at Watkins Glen, asking a doctor to give him a shot after he finished the race. According to the TV broadcast, Busch had been struggling with a sinus cold that was exacerbated by the intense G-forces and elevation changes at the New York road course. Busch finished the race in eighth place. Busch competed at the Dover last weekend and won the Truck Series race for Richard Childress Racing. He finished 17th at the NASCAR All-Star race. So saying goodbye to one of the greats in racing, Kyle Busch, a two-time Cup Series champion who won more races than anyone across NASCAR's three national series, died at the young age of 41. A massive Senate deal to boost funds for ICE and U.S. Customs and Border Protection has been thrown into turmoil as Republican senators increasingly revolt over President Trump's controversial $1.776 billion anti-weaponization fund. Details on the way later on in the show. 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Today, sunny and hot with a high of 97, calm wind becoming south around 6 miles per hour this afternoon with an overnight low of 64 and clear skies. And for your weekend, sunny tomorrow and 92, 91 for Sunday, and for Memorial Day, a high of only 86. So, absolutely fabulous weather heading our way. Overnight lows dropping down in the 60s overnight for tomorrow night, Sunday night, and Monday night. And then for Tuesday, sunny and a high of only around 80. Then 84 for next Wednesday and 89 for next Thursday, with lows dropping down in the 50s in the evenings. It's currently clear in downtown Redding, Red Bluff, 66, 65 in Anderson, 62 in the city of Shasta Lake, and 64 degrees in downtown Redding. The Sue McClain News Hour, brought to you by Korean War veteran Senator Maurice Johannesson. 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

0: 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And thanks for joining me during the Sue McClain News Hour, brought to you by Korean War veteran Senator Maurice Johannesson. The time, 6:38. It's Friday, May 22nd, 2026. Taking a look at your business headlines. Well, gas prices are holding. If you're looking for the least expensive gas in town, well, you can find it at Costco at 4855 Bocelli Lane, regular unleaded. Oh, it's $5.45 a gallon. It had been $5.39. Now it's $5.45 a gallon. So I guess it's not holding. Sorry about that. The Dow Jones Industrial Average is up by 297.25. The NASDAQ Composite up by 198. And the NASDAQ Composite, once again, was up. The Standard & Poor's 500 up by 50 this morning. Also, WTI crude oil down this morning to $96.34 a barrel. Brent crude at $103.11 a barrel, up 0.5%. Gold at $4,524.60 an ounce, down over 0.25%. Silver down almost 0.25% to $76.56 an ounce today. Stocks doing well this morning. Rigetti Computing Incorporated up by 31 to $22.04 a share, also up 34%. D-Wave Quantum Incorporated at $25.74 a share, up by 14 and almost 0.25%. Plug Power Incorporated at $3.78 a share, way up this morning. How about 55 and almost 0.25%? Co-Diagnostics Incorporated to $3.71 a share, also way up this morning. Inflection, that's Inflection Incorporated, up by almost 31.5% to $14.70 a share this morning. And we're going to take a look inside sports in just a moment. Plus, don't forget, a town hall news brief just moments away.
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2: R.I.P. Kyle Busch. I'm Larry Brown, and this is the Sports News Minute. NASCAR driver Kyle Busch died on Thursday at the age of 41. He had been hospitalized earlier in the day with a severe illness. Busch had been scheduled to race in Sunday's Coca-Cola 600, but it was announced he would miss the race due to illness. He ended up dying. Busch also had some health problems during the Cup Series race at Watkins Glen on May 10th. In the NFL, the Rams gave quarterback Matthew Stafford a one-year extension worth $55 million. This comes after the team drafted quarterback Ty Simpson in the first round. Giants gave GM Joe Shane a contract extension. In the NBA, the Knicks beat the Cavs 109-93 in Game 2 of the Eastern Conference Finals to take a 2-0 series lead. Josh Hart had 26 points. The Knicks are looking to return to the NBA Finals for the first time since 1999. In the NHL, the Canadiens beat the Hurricanes 6-2 in Game 1 of the Eastern Conference Finals. It's the first loss this postseason for Carolina. In golf, Taylor Moore leads the Byron Nelson by a stroke at 9-under after one round. In MLB, the Guardians beat the Tigers 3-1. The Pirates defeated the Cardinals 6-2. Mets topped the Nats 2-1. Braves defeated the Marlins 9-3. Spencer Strider got the win, his second of the season. Blue Jays blanked the Yankees 2-0. It was the A's over the Angels 3-2 in 10. And the Diamondbacks beat the Rockies 2-1. You can visit LarryBrownSports.com for more sports coverage. 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
0: Why, thanks, Larry. Once again, you're listening to the Sue McClain News Hour, brought to you by Korean War veteran Senator Maurice Johannesson. And this morning, we've got an encore presentation of the Town Hall News Brief on KCNR.
3: Good day. Welcome to this week's Town Hall News Brief. I'm Phoebe Johnson, your host, to provide the latest local updates. An Anderson police officer was injured late Thursday night after a brief vehicle pursuit ended in a head-on crash. Kayla Jean Sturgis, 37, of Anderson, fled westbound along Highway 273 with no headlights before making an illegal U-turn and driving directly at pursuing officers. The first officer avoided the crash by swerving onto the shoulder. The second patrol vehicle was struck head-on. Once the smoke cleared, officers removed Sturgis from the disabled vehicle and she was transported to a local hospital. A search found over 10 grams of methamphetamine and drug paraphernalia. She faces multiple felony charges. Staying on the topic of local law enforcement, Shasta County gathered on Wednesday at the Old Shasta County Courthouse to honor the 16 officers from county agencies who gave their lives in the line of duty. The Peace Officer Memorial Ceremony brought together members of the Redding Police Department, the California Highway Patrol, the Anderson Police Department, and the Shasta County Sheriff's Office, as well as community supporters, including the Asphalt Cowboys. Retired RPD Sergeant Dan Kupski urged the public to attend every year, saying it is essential the community never forget the sacrifice those officers made. Turning now to a developing story at the county level, Shasta County taxpayers may be on the hook for another round of legal costs tied to County Counsel Joseph Larmer. A civil lawsuit filed May 5th by former Senior Deputy County Counsel Alan Cox alleges Larmer directed him to submit false court documents and abandon county-held estate property in two separate probate matters. Cox, a 16-year veteran with no prior disciplinary record, says he refused and was subsequently fired in retaliation. Public court records show the county ultimately handled both cases the way Cox argued they should have been handled all along. We leave you tonight with a feel-good story from the North State. Rodeo Week kicked off May 11th with Special Kids Day at the Redding Rodeo Grounds, where the Redding Rodeo Association and the Asphalt Cowboys teamed up to give approximately 300 children with disabilities a free day of horseback rides, wagon rides, a petting zoo from Exodus Farms, ice cream, and cold water. Redding Rodeo Association President Ted Bambino called it the best day of the year. A special education teacher from Shasta Meadows Elementary said the community volunteers make it a truly special day for her students. Find more local stories by Shasta Lake Town Hall at Town Hall Brief on linktree.com. From all of us at Town Hall Brief, thanks for listening.
0: 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Today's sunny with a high of 97, a little breezy too. We can expect calm wind becoming south around 6 miles per hour this afternoon with a low of 64. Sunny throughout your Memorial Day weekend, too, so plan to be out at Shasta or Whiskeytown Lake, maybe rafting down the Sacramento River. But a couple of tips for you. Please, don't drink and drive a boat. The same rules that apply to drunk driving on the road apply if you're driving a boat. I know, maybe you didn't know that. Also, don't forget a life jacket. Doesn't matter how old you are, okay? I'm telling you what. The safest thing you can do for yourself on any water is to make sure you've got a life vest on. And once again, this weekend, sunny. Tomorrow's high 92, 91 for Sunday. And heading into Memorial Day, a high of 86 with overnight lows dropping down to around 61 for tomorrow night and Sunday night. And then for Monday night, clear and a low of 55. And for Memorial Day, once again, 86 and sunny. It's currently clear in downtown Redding, Red Bluff, 66, 65 in Anderson, 63 in the city of Shasta Lake, and 64 degrees in downtown Redding. And take a look across the country if you're planning on traveling. A wet Memorial Day weekend set for the east. Widespread rainfall, 1 to 2 inches expected from the Gulf Coast all the way into southern New England. Sorry about that for all you travelers, but if you're here on the West Coast, you are in luck. Now, it looks like well above normal temperatures are forecast to build across the northern plains. However, another round of heavy to excessive rainfall is expected to impact the western Gulf Coast throughout this weekend. Flood watch is also in effect, so make sure your flight is still on schedule. And remember, if you got to fly out, you need at least 2 hours before you depart. You need to get to the airport. Why? So you can get through the security checkpoint, okay? That's why you want to get there early, and better be safe than sorry. You don't want to miss your flight. It is clear 64 in downtown, and the Sue McClain News Hour brought to you by Korean War veteran Senator Maurice Johannesson. The time 6:47. 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

0: 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And build a boat. You're going to need one this weekend. Why, do you ask? The 61st Whiskeytown Memorial Weekend Regatta is happening this weekend, hosted by the Whiskeytown Sailing Club. Now, they're going to bring over 40 sailors from across California, Nevada, Oregon, and Washington for 2 days of sailboat racing on Whiskeytown Lake. It begins at the Brandy Creek Marina at Whiskeytown. That's just a very short drive from Reading. Races begin at 11, and the club also hosts the regatta dinner at 6 o'clock, but you had to purchase tickets in advance, okay? Then Sunday, racing resumes at 10 o'clock. This is at Whiskeytown Lake, so you're going to see a lot of boats out there this weekend for Memorial Day weekend. And if you're thinking about catching a movie, there's some great movies out, family-friendly films as well. How about this? Toy Story 5. I know. It's released this weekend. Also, Star Wars, The Mandalorian, and Grogu, and Backrooms. That's kind of scary, but they do have Masters of the Universe that's playing. Also, the funny, scary movie. I mean, it's hilarious. But there's also other films for kids. We've got The Amazing Digital Circus, The Last Act. That looks kind of cute. And this one looks, I don't know, maybe scary. Passenger, I haven't seen it, haven't heard much about it. I Love Boosters, and there's more films that are playing. The Breadwinner, The Devil Wears Prada 2, still doing well. Michael hit number one at the box office as well. The Story of Michael Jackson, and Young Washington playing at a theater near you. Also, we've got the Shasta Renaissance and Fantasy Fair happening this Memorial Day weekend, Saturday and Sunday, at the fairgrounds in Anderson, 10 to 6 tomorrow, and Sunday, 10 to 5. They're going to have over 60 artisan vendors, live combat shows. We're talking in full armor, a royal court, lots of delicious food. Once again, at the Shasta District Fairgrounds at 1890 Briggs Street, $17 admission for adults, $15 for youth, 11 to 17, and free for kids 10 and under. 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This includes express entry, mead, a meat pie, and VIP lounge access. You might want to check it out. 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Or you can check out the Shasta Renaissance and Fantasy Fair Facebook page. Now, this weekend, I'm going to be volunteering. I'll be taking tickets. I'll be around. I'll be dressed up. And yes, yes, my name is Blaze Ravenclaw for the weekend. So come on down to the Shasta Renaissance and Fantasy Fair. I will be volunteering, and it should be a whole lot of fun. So really, I hope to see you there. Once again, today in the North Valley, it's going to be warm. We'll talk about that as far as traveling this weekend. Well, one thing that did pop up, we've got an animal hazard at Orangewood Road and Olive Road this morning. And it's not just one. We got a few sheep. There's sheep in the middle of the roadway. So, you know, they have someone out there trying to, you know, get these sheep to skedaddle. But, yeah, they're blocking the road. Sheep in the road this morning at Orangewood Road and Olive Road. This is near Red Bluff this morning. So they got a shepherd out there trying to, you know, round them all up. And if you are planning on traveling, we do have construction throughout the city limits, also on 273 and in North Reading. Expect delays if you're heading towards the coast at Lewiston on 299 and past Willow Creek. Additional delays on Highway 36 past Mad River. And if you're heading towards Old Station this morning past Shingletown, they do have the northbound, southbound 89 full closure. And they've got the eastbound Highway 44 Lassen Park entrance closed. If you're heading to Sacramento this morning, expect delays near Corning. Additional delays just off of I-5 near Willows. And we do have some delays being reported south of Maxwell and down by Sacramento. The closer you get to Sacramento, you could run into delays, possible delays. So if you're flying out, it's recommended you just get there early. And if you're heading northbound on I-5, the delays that are being reported aren't actually on I-5. It's off of I-5 on Highway 89, closer to McLeod, where they're doing some road work. But between Reading and the Oregon border, it's looking pretty good right now. No incidents or delays. However, if you're taking Highway 96 near Happy Camp, expect delays due to construction. The Shasta County Board of Supervisors approved a $10 million loan to help stabilize the county's Health and Human Services Agency amid a growing financial crisis tied to delays in federal reimbursement. County officials say the funding shortfall is largely connected to changes associated with the federal spending package known as the One Big Beautiful Bill, which has slowed reimbursement payments that supports a wide range of public assistance programs. Board Chair Chris Kellstrom described the emergency loan as a necessary step to ensure the agency can continue to operate without disruption while county leaders work through the budget challenges. The HHSA oversees several essential programs, including Medi-Cal, CalFresh and SNAP food assistance benefits, child welfare services, behavioral health programs, and support services for low-income families, seniors, and vulnerable residents. Delayed federal funding and rising operational costs have placed the department in a difficult position, and the agency is actively reviewing expenditures and exploring different ways to reduce costs. Now, during the discussion, supervisors briefly considered the possibility of employee furloughs as one potential cost-saving measure. However, Chris Kellstrom said there's really no plans to furlough county employees. Instead, county leaders are going to continue searching for alternative budget solutions and operational savings. An Igo man accused in the 2021 killing of James Redmill Sr. entered a not guilty plea in Shasta County Superior Court nearly 5 years after Redmill disappeared from his rural Shasta County home. According to the Shasta County District Attorney's Office, 55-year-old Nicholas Allen Beery. 55-year-old Nicholas Allen Beery pleaded not guilty to one count of murder. Prosecutors have also filed two special allegations against Beery, including personal and intentional discharge of a firearm causing great bodily injury or death, murder by lying in wait, and if convicted, the allegations could result in enhanced penalties. The case stems from the disappearance of 71-year-old James Redmill Sr., who was last seen July 8th of 21 in the Trinity Alps Preserve. Family members reported him missing July 20th of 21 after traveling from Washington to check on him when neighbors said they hadn't heard from him or seen him in several days. Investigators with the Shasta County Sheriff's Office Major Crime Unit said the case was considered suspicious very early on. Neighbors reportedly observed unfamiliar vehicles at Redmill's property after his disappearance and told investigators that they saw items being removed from the home. Despite extensive investigative efforts in 21, including interviews and statewide missing persons alert, the case eventually went cold. Authorities said the investigation was reopened in 26 after new information led detectives to focus on Beery's neighboring property. Then on May 19th, law enforcement agencies executed a search warrant at his home where investigators discovered the buried human remains later identified as Redmill. A Shasta County man who defrauded investors out of millions of dollars was sentenced to 30 years in federal prison in connection with a massive investment fraud scheme. 49-year-old Matthew Piercy of Palisadro was sentenced after pleading guilty to wire fraud, concealment money laundering, and witness tampering tied to a $30 million Ponzi-like investment scheme. And an unplanned power outage affected residents in Mountain Gate last night around 6:11 in the evening, affecting between 50 and 499 customers. The good news is power was up and running by 4 o'clock this morning. Hey, I hope you have a great Memorial Day weekend, and thanks for tuning in to the Sue McClain News Hour. We're off Monday, but back on Tuesday, same time, same place, 6 a.m. on KCNR. Have a terrific and safe Memorial Day weekend, and remember, you are treasured. Bye-bye.
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2: Breaking news this hour from Town Hall. I'm Rich Thomason. The head of the World Health Organization says the Ebola outbreak in Congo is spreading rapidly and poses a very high risk within that country. The UN Health Agency has revised its assessment of the risk inside Congo from high to very high. The risk remains high for a regional spread, but low at global levels. President Trump says the U.S. will be sending an additional 5,000 troops to Poland. The move comes as 5,000 American troops are withdrawn from Germany. Secretary of State Rubio is talking about U.S.-Cuba policy and what might come next.
3: Trump administration officials have previously alluded to the possibility of military action against Cuba, but Marco Rubio's latest remarks will take on added weight after the murder charges leveled against Raul Castro. Casting doubt on a diplomatic outcome, Mr. Rubio said the Trump administration was both very serious and very focused on changing the Cuban regime. His comments follow a build-up of U.S. military might in the region, with the USS Nimitz aircraft carrier and three escort warships arriving in the Caribbean Sea in recent days.
2: And that's the BBC's Joel Gunter in Washington. Secretary of State Rubio's in Sweden now to address NATO foreign ministers meeting there. President Trump has blasted the alliance for not lending a hand in the Iran war. There's also a good deal of uncertainty about the future U.S. role in the NATO alliance. Democratic National Committee Chair Ken Martin has released a study. It's critical of the party's performance in the 2024 campaign. Among other things, a so-called autopsy cites a persistent inability or unwillingness to listen to all voters. Looks like a soggy holiday weekend in store across the east and the southeast, mostly sunny and dry across good part of the west and the Midwest. NASCAR icon Kyle Busch has died. He was 41. More on these stories at townhall.com.
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2: A top UN court sides with workers when it comes to the right to strike.
6: The International Court of Justice was asked in 2023 by the International Labour Organization to settle an internal dispute over whether one of the UN agency's conventions gives workers the right to strike. Now the UN's top court has issued a landmark advisory opinion that says the right to strike is protected by a cornerstone labour treaty. Advisory opinions aren't legally binding but carry significant weight. The decision could have a worldwide impact on labour regulation by enshrining the right to strike in labour standards and international trade agreements. I'm Charles de Ledesma.
2: The official overseeing the U.S. brokered Gaza ceasefire is urging the U.N. Security Council to use every means at its disposal to press Hamas to disarm, warning that every act of violence in the Palestinian territory risks unraveling the agreement. News and analysis, townhall.com. The NASCAR world, that includes fans and fellow drivers alike, are mourning the passing of 41-year-old Kyle Busch. The legendary NASCAR driver died just hours after being hospitalized with a severe illness.
7: Other drivers have been reacting with shock on social media. Busch is a two-time Cup Series champion who won more races than anyone across NASCAR's three national series. He'd reportedly been struggling with a sinus cold and on May 10th radioed his crew at Watkins Glen to request a doctor meet him after the race. He went on to win the Truck Series at Dover Speedway on May 15th. His family, Richard Childress Racing, and NASCAR issued a joint statement on his death, saying our entire NASCAR family is heartbroken by the loss. I'm Jennifer King.
2: Wall Street is open higher this morning. Right now, the Dow is up 329 points. The Nasdaq trading 153 points higher, and the S&P 500 index better by 43. More on these stories, townhall.com.
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9: 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Linda's birthday was yesterday. And we celebrated it last night.
10: Happy birthday.
9: One of us is resting up this morning.
10: Well, that's
9: we
10: okay.
9: did an old-fashioned pub crawl.
10: I haven't
9: done that in a long time. When I say a pub crawl, I'm not talking about till 2 in the morning. It went to 8. Started down at the Public Market, hit Pipeline, and then over, what's the name of this little bar right across, you know, in Chevron Square?
10: FOMO.
9: Momo's.
10: FOMO.
9: Yeah. What? FOMO?
10: FOMO.
9: Yeah, the one on the ground deck?
10: Yeah.
9: Yeah. Nice place in there. Gave some medical advice to the bartender. And
10: okay.
9: It was a very nice evening, and I just want to thank, and she's doing it now, but all those really nice things people said on Facebook and all the nice things people have done for Linda yesterday on her birthday. So thank you. Anyway, hey, it's the 22nd of May, 7:06 in the morning. News Top of the Hour is brought to you by Shasta Regional Medical Center, Caring Compassion Community, Shasta Regional Medical Center. And, of course, Alex is here.
10: Good morning, everyone.
9: Good morning, Alex. I saw you went cowboy on me.
10: Oh, yeah. You know,
9: during the rodeo.
10: I went for a couple hours. And
9: you know, your hat was on backwards. No, I'm just kidding.
10: I wouldn't know.
9: No, I tell you what. I've gone to a lot of rodeos and a lot of events, especially the NFR. And as Tom Glaus, the president of the PRCA, says, if you see somebody wearing the hat backwards, and you see it,
10: you know they're not a cowboy.
9: Well, no, it could be a variety of reasons. But the thing is they're there, and they want to share the experience. So you make them feel welcome. And,
10: okay.
9: And no, your hat was on absolutely correct, and you looked Western.
10: Oh, thank you, man.
9: There you went.
10: I had a
9: that big chaw back in your mouth. That helped.
10: Yeah. Well, fake tobacco. I think it was fake. I had a wardrobe person who used to work in Hollywood.
9: You need help a wardrobe me. Person.
10: Yeah. I don't have any Western wear, but I mean, I'm a team player, so there we go.
9: Well, you just let me know next time I have a couple of hats.
10: You know, oh, man.
9: That I've accumulated over the years. You know, one of them is just, you know, it's in some state of disrepair, and I still wear it. I wore it during a rodeo.
10: Nice.
9: It's been stepped on by horses and blown off and, anyway,
10: I tried to get in the spirit of things.
9: I love that hat. I've had it rebanded, and I've had, you know, I've got sweatbands, new ones put in, just so I could keep wearing it. And I've got really nice hats.
10: I'm sure you do.
9: And but anyway, okay, we have a national day today.
10: We do. We have two: National Road Trip Day and National Vanilla Pudding Day.
9: Okay, National Road Trip. Have you done road trips?
10: Oh, many times.
9: Yeah. There's something about a road trip. None of them are the same.
10: For me, it's stopping at all the hole-in-the-wall truck stops.
9: Oh, yeah.
10: Not the major ones, but the ones that are locally owned. You can find amazing things in those stores.
9: Oh, yeah. You know what? Have you ever done the Route 66? Ever done any of that?
10: I've never done that. I know I did go to where it starts
9: in
10: Santa Monica.
9: Okay. Well, you need to make that run through Route 66 through Seligman and that area, because Seligman, Arizona is kind of like the heart of the Route 66 run, with the different stores and bars and all those kind of things.
10: I didn't go to Route 66 in Oklahoma, because there's a point where it
9: dips down or something.
10: It goes from, goes east to west, but it goes north for part of it. Okay. And so I went to the place where it actually turns north.
9: Oh, okay.
10: There's a really cool drive-in movie theater there that's been restored.
9: Wow. You don't see a lot of drive-ins anymore.
10: No.
9: Okay. Weather today, sunny and hot, with about 98 today. And Saturday, it's cooling off to about 92. Sunday, 91. And Memorial Day, it's going to be a balmy 86. And Tuesday, even down to 80, and Wednesday and Thursday in the 80s. So today is going to be like the high day. So be aware of that. And sadly, I read my first article of the summer about somebody leaving a kid in a car.
10: Oh, no.
9: Child died, 1 year old, arrested a dad. He'd been drinking during the day. But it was the first one I've read. It was down in Alabama. And temperatures were in the 90s, so my friends, be very careful, because you had the winter and you may have left your kid in the car while you ran in to do something, or your animal or something. So just be aware out there. And your weather reports are always brought to you by Shasta Gas Propane. Shasta Gas Propane, locally owned, locally operated, a veteran-owned business. 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And I'm sitting here with candidate Gary Oxley, who is running for supervisor, District 5. Good morning, Gary.
11: Good morning, Carl. How are you?
9: It's Friday.
11: Yeah.
9: I'm still upright. I survived the pub crawl last night. Yeah, our pub crawl's in at 8, you know. But we started early, so.
11: Well, happy birthday to your wife. Today is my son's birthday, 42nd birthday, so.
9: Happy birthday to him.
11: Yeah, absolutely.
9: Gary, tell us a little bit about you.
11: Sure. I moved up here in 1995 with my three sons and started work at Reading Medical Center. I'm a registered nurse. I've been a nurse now for 32 years, held various leadership roles. So a lot of the experience that I bring to the table is my leadership roles in nursing and healthcare, one of which was a regional director taking care of several different hospitals here on the western part of the United States. I've also was a local business owner with my wife, Wendy. We owned Rejuvenate Pools and Spas until the economy just really took a hit on our business, and we closed our business, and I'm now retired.
9: Pools become a luxury.
11: Yes, it is.
9: At certain times.
11: Yep.
9: People put off, okay, I don't need the pool redone.
11: Right.
9: I need to wait another year.
11: Yep.
9: But that doesn't help the people in the business.
11: No.
9: And you weren't the only one.
11: No, and I think the one thing that we got into the business because I was fatigued from a lot of the negative politics that were happening in healthcare, and we wanted to do something positive. And so we understood how important water therapy is for people. And so we got into the spa and pool business to try to help people maintain their quality of life.
9: Yeah.
11: So it was a good business. We loved it. Now we're developing a 67-acre ranch off of Dirsch Road.
9: Whoa.
11: So we're small, but we've got five goats, five dogs, and 30-some chickens and a couple of rabbits. So progress.
9: What are you doing with the other 66 acres?
11: You know, at some point in time, we've looked at different things. We've looked at maybe turning it into a wild horse refuge, something of that nature. We got into that. We purchased the property for the warehouse that was on there, and 2 months after we purchased it, the insurance carrier dropped us, and so we couldn't run our business out there.
9: Ooh.
11: So now we're looking at what can we do? We came out here. Now what can we do with this property? And so that's one of the things that we're looking at is doing that, or we're going to raise cattle or sheep, something. We want to put that land to use. So, yeah.
9: Well, I 67 acres is, you know, people go, well, 67 acres, that's a lot of land.
11: It is a lot of land.
9: And then it's a lot of land you have to take care of.
11: Yes.
9: But if you have sheep, that really helps, or goats.
11: Yep.
9: That really helps keeps the foliage down.
11: It does. The problem that we incur out there is all the predators. We have mountain lion, bobcat. A neighbor saw wolves about a month ago in the area.
9: I would say there's wolves.
11: Yeah.
9: There's wolves in Tehama County, and there's no reason to believe they're not.
10: And in Congress.
9: There's no reason to believe they have not moved down into Shasta.
11: Sure, they're here.
9: Oh, yeah.
11: We've got coyotes, so we can't. We have to be very protective of them.
9: Of your animals,
11: So, but yeah, that's what we're doing right now. And
9: there's a business for you. What you do is you start breeding these great, Pyrenees.
11: Yes,
9: or the cattle or the stock watching dogs.
11: Right,
9: because it seems like you're going to see more and more of those.
11: Right.
9: Okay. So, what was the trigger for you to run for supervisor?
11: Well, I've been involved with local politics as far as going to board meetings, being proactive, trying to do my part for the community. In December of last year, there were several decisions that were made by the board that made me cringe, and had a couple of people come to me and ask me if I would consider running. And after a month of consideration with my wife and doing a lot of praying, we decided to run. So
12: what were those decisions?
11: So the big decision was,
12: You said there were some things done at the county.
11: Yeah, one of the first things that I saw was the pay raise that the Board of Supervisors gave themselves, but they denied giving a 40 cents an hour pay raise.
12: That was a pretty spectacular pay raise.
11: It was a $31,000 a year pay raise plus a $5,000 car allowance, yet they couldn't give in-home support service workers a 40 cents an hour pay raise. So that I really cringed on that. It's like, how do you justify giving yourself that raise when the rank and file people who do some of the hardest work in the county, you can't pay those folks 40 cents an hour more? So that was one reason. The other reason that I saw was regarding Measure B, and when the board voted to support the suing those five defendants for their desire to put a measure onto the ballot. It's like, how do you justify doing that? So those were two real big ones. And then a third one was the refusal of the incumbent and two other Board of Supervisors refusing to address allegations of fraud and abuse by the Child Protective Services and Health and Human Services, and their denial, refusing to just even get engaged with that. So I started looking into that, and we have a problem here. And that one was the one where I said, okay, we're going to run.
12: Okay.
11: So those are the top three reasons why I decided to run.
12: I'm here with Gary Oxley, running for supervisor of 5th District, 7:17 in the morning. We're going to take our first break.

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0: Yeah, I disagree with that. There are good guys.
1: Yeah.
0: And there's bad guys. What you have to do is figure out which one you are. Hey, I would just want to remind everybody that a week from tomorrow is going to be the Shasta County Veterans Affiliated Council's 33rd Annual Memorial Service. We salute our nation's heroes. It's going to be Saturday, May 30th at 11 a.m. down at the Veterans Memorial Grove at the Civic. All veterans, family, friends, and members of the public are cordially invited, and there will be a complimentary lunch immediately following the ceremony. It's a smaller event, and it's a more intimate event, and I truly enjoy this one. And so it's going to be next Saturday at 11 a.m. down at the Veterans Memorial Grove, followed by a complimentary lunch. Bring your friends. And we're here with Gary Oxley, who is running for District 5 Supervisor. You're a veteran.
2: Yes, I am.
0: And Memorial Day.
2: Yes.
0: We were talking about it a little bit during the break.
2: Yeah, and, you know, I always had a plan of doing one thing this morning on the radio, and I failed to do that. And that's I really want to just send out a thank you to all the families of the fallen veterans that we've had. To me, they paid an ultimate price so that we can be here in America and enjoy the freedoms that our founding fathers started 250 years ago now. So I just want to send out a thank you and pay honor to the our fallen veterans.
0: Okay. Well, and this is Memorial Day. That's what it's for, is for those who have fallen in the defense of our country.
2: That's right.
0: Okay, so I see in one of the statements you made that the agenda packets.
2: Yeah. So one of the things I think that the board needs more time to look at the agenda. Right now, it comes out 3 days before the meeting, comes out late on Thursday. I'd like to see that pushed to 5 days so that the public and the Board of Supervisors have more time to do research so that when they come together sitting at the board in front of the public, they have more information so that the decisions that they make can be done

0: more efficiently and effectively. So because I see that there are decisions that sometimes are made that they've had to come back and undo their decisions. So, and I think the most recent one that was concerning to me was with Health and Human Services, and they're giving them a $10 million loan and without really finding out where the problem is. And Carl, I don't know, you own a business, I've owned a business. Yeah. You need to know where the leaks are. And to give money away without knowing where the problem lies, to me, that's a huge issue.
1: Health and Human Services has been running a deficit here for, gosh, they've had to prop them up a couple of times.
0: Yes.
1: And they couldn't pay him back.
0: That's right.
1: And this is a, and keeping the, you know, continuing to pump money into something that's, you know, it's got a lot of leaks, mm-hmm. just as you said. It seems to me there's got to be a plan there. I mean, we need Health and Human Services.
0: Yes. So to, obviously. As a supervisor, one of the first things that I would do is I would work towards having a forensic audit, which will help us to find where the leaks are. You can't just do an internal audit. You have to do a forensic audit, which allows for an outsider to come in and be able to look at what we're doing here in Shasta County. That has to be fixed. They talk about having a budget that's in the black. I don't understand how you can say that when your biggest department that you're running is in the red. So,
1: well, you know, the thing about it is, you know, the fact that you used the term forensic audit. Mm-hmm. I've heard that term from everybody running. We need a forensic audit over at this county. And yet, when the people get in there, there is no forensic audit.
0: Right.
1: You know, oh, no, we've looked at it and all that. Well, the city's doing that right now. Mm-hmm. You can call it whatever you want.
0: Right.
1: But that's exactly what it's doing. It's going layer by layer, yeah. looking at everything that people are doing. You know, it's one thing to have redundancies, but it's another to have duplication over several agencies. You know, you need to be able to, if once something happens here, you need to have a redundant system. But you don't need three or four of them. And what Tarbo's doing is looking at every aspect mm-hmm. of the city. And, yeah, it costs, I don't know, $200,000, whatever it is. However, just from that, you may be able to save $1 million.
0: That's right.
1: And $1 million every year.
0: That's right.
1: So I've heard that term forensic audit. And if you're elected, it'll be interesting to see what happens.
0: Well, I'll tell you.
1: So that I can see you 4 years from now and say, what happened to the forensic audit?
0: Well, I'll tell you what. There's, like I said, I'm retired. And I'm coming into this as with a sense of duty to try to make a change. If I don't do those things, then I need to step down.
1: Okay.
0: That's how I look at it. If I'm making a promise that we're going to do something and I don't do it, then Carl, I need to step down because that shows a lack of integrity on my part. So it just needs to happen. I can't, as holding the highest office here in Shasta County as a board of supervisors, that's my jurisdiction and my responsibility to make sure that that Health and Human Services is run correctly. So,
1: okay. We're here with Gary Oxen. We're going to get back on track here. And I went over in the last. 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
8: 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Our guest is Gary Oxley. He's running for supervisor, 5th District. And so, if elected, what have they say the first three challenges?
9: So the first three things that my top priorities is, the first one is we need to put God first back in our lives. Our founding fathers were really adamant about that. They said that the Constitution will only work for a moral and religious people. That doesn't mean that the government's taking over your thought processes for your religious beliefs. It means those values, those core values, are needed in the people that run the government, who are elected to be your representatives, and the people themselves need to be able to have a form of governance, and they believe that the Constitution would work if the people were moral and religious people. If you look at the problems that we have today with the extreme people on the right and the extreme people on the left, they've lost, I believe, that those moral compasses to help us stay in track to work on a balance. So the first one is put God back in our lives. I'd like to see our national motto put into the chambers of the Board of Supervisors, "In God We Trust." Second one is I'd like to be able to see a historical monument based on the Supreme Court Justice case Van Orden versus Perry, a historical Ten Commandment monument put on county property to remind us that those values those historical laws are in fact in our judicial system. They judge us. So I'd like to do that. The second one is we need to strengthen our families. We need smaller government and bigger business. One of the things that I think we really need to do is we really need to promote business and strengthen our families. And one of the things that that encompasses strengthening our family is protecting parental rights. It has come to my attention, and this is the primary reason why I decided to run, was because of the fraud and abuse that's happening in the Health and Human Services and the Child Protective Service Department. We need to audit that. There are, when I first became aware of this issue, there was one family. There are now up to 25 different families that are alleging that they did not receive their due process, that the reunification services that the law demands that happen, they were not given to these families. So that's an issue that needs to be resolved.
8: Are those lawsuits?
9: There are a couple lawsuits right now.
8: That are those just allegations? No,
9: there are a couple of lawsuits right now. One of them is now up at the Supreme Court level.
8: From Shasta County?
9: Yes. These are not, I would not be bringing these. Being in healthcare, I'm a mandated reporter. And so my primary role is being an advocate. So when people come to me and they say, here's an issue, here's the black and white print that says one thing and they did something exactly opposite, I need to bring that to somebody's attention. So I know that these families came to the Board of Supervisors. All of them were told it's not their jurisdiction. Well, in fact, it is their jurisdiction. As a bare minimum, they could do an administrative review of the processes to make sure that families are receiving those reunification services. So that's the second one. The third one is defending inalienable rights, and that goes along with parental rights. One of the big things that I think that goes back to strengthening our families is we need to get our families the best opportunities to provide a living for themselves. There is here in the state of California, it's called a business personal property tax exemption. State of California allows up to $10,000 for businesses to write off. Here in Shasta County, it's $1,900. And so one of the things that I would like to do as a Board of Supervisors is to make sure that we increase that exemption. It is at the discretion of the Board of Supervisors to raise that limit up to $10,000. That's going to help families, small businesses. It would have helped Wendy and I on our business huge. So that's the top three, is putting God back in our lives, getting the national motto into the chambers as a reminder of our foundation, strengthening our families by looking into providing this tax exemption to help them with their cost of living, and then also being able to defend parental rights and looking into these allegations of abuse and fraud from the Child Protective Services.
8: Okay. We have a mental health crisis. Yeah, I don't know if crisis is the right word, but a real mental health problem here in Shasta County.
9: We do.
8: High suicide rates, highest,
9: adverse childhood experiences.
8: ACEs scores.
9: Yes.
8: A number of things.
9: Yeah.
8: Mental health, we had a chance, it seemed like, of bringing in a big facility here. The Board of Supervisors signed a letter against it and then signed a letter for it. We did not get the funding, the grant. We just had something happen down in Anderson, which turned into a
9: yes, that was a debacle.
8: There's a word I was going to use, and it just kept, it was in my mind, but I could not say it. But in that turn, you know, that went away. Since, you know, mental health has a direct impact on jails. So do you have any thoughts on that?
9: I do. I think, you know, as a registered nurse and being in leadership, I've learned over the course of my leadership experience, you have to identify the problem. You have to look at why the problem is there, come up with a plan, implement the plan, and then reevaluate it for its effectiveness. I can't recall right now off the top of my head, Carl, how many nonprofit organizations that we have in Shasta County that deal with mental health. But with all these nonprofit organizations that we have some of the worst scores in the state. So to me, as a board of supervisor, I need to ask the tough questions. How effective are you, and what are you doing with the money that we're giving you? I know for a fact, and I'm not going to mention the nonprofit organization on the air, but they were given $4 million. They had no curriculum to offer because they kept saying that that the scientific method changes so frequently that they can't identify a curriculum. So why are we giving them $4 million? We need to look at how we're spending our money and looking at what services really, where do we get our best bang for our buck?
8: Well, I know the state spends like $27 billion on homelessness, and they had no criteria to see which was successful or not. I would hate to think that we would be giving money to organizations that couldn't show us that I took your money and we had this much success. And on the other hand, then you have another one that wasn't. Then that next year, kind of move that money around. Are you in favor of having a mental health facility like that one proposed that came up out of one safe place?
9: You know, I can't.
8: It's going to be like 100 beds or something like that.
9: I can't speak for what model is going to be the best, Carl, but mm-hmm. I do believe that we need to have a mental health facility. We have that process. We have problems here. My brother was a veteran, and he committed suicide. So I understand personally the effects of mental health. I know that that's a problem. We have to address it, but we need to be wise. We need to be prudent and financially responsible for what program is of the best. And I think that's where it goes back. Carl, the Brown Act was meant there to protect to provide transparency, but it restricts the Board of Supervisors from being able to communicate outside of board chambers. So if that's the case, then
8: there was a variety of reasons the Brown Act came out.
9: It is. But we need to have the Board of Supervisors need more time to discuss these things. And this is what I'm saying.
8: If you're all together, you can discuss them. You just can't discuss it with more than one other board member.
9: Right.
8: The Board of Supervisors needs a mountain retreat for 5 days up in the Warners or up in the Trinity, and you all just camp around a fire and iron these things out.
9: And that there needs to be better communication is what I'm saying. And
8: that's what I mean. You go up there for 5 days, and by the time it's over,
9: yep.
8: Well, it could be not all of you come back down, but no. Alex, I was just kidding. There have been meetings I've seen.
9: We need a
8: local meetings, and not necessarily political meetings, but other group meetings.
9: Right.
8: That I'd so much wanted to say, why don't we do this like we did in the Marine Corps a few times? Why don't you two step outside and pound on each other and get it out of your systems and come back in and let's all work together? And it doesn't necessarily mean the one that wins.
9: Right.
8: It just means that get it out of your system.
9: Right.
8: We're here with Gary Ox. We're going to take a quick break. 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And this portion of the show brought to you by Four Winds Jewelry. 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They're going to help you, and then they can build it for you. They did our wedding rings, and they're still holding up. I'm pretty sure. Yeah, still in my hand. They're located at 2225 Hilltop Drive, right here in Redding, and they've been voted best in the North State for 4 years in a row. That's Four Winds Jewelry, open Monday through Friday, 9:30 to 4. And we'll be right back with Gary Oxley. I got you.

0: 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Giving back to our local community is a tradition that is firmly rooted in our history.
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0: I'm Tracy Edwards, CEO of the Reading Rancheria. 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

0: 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It's Friday, yeah, the 22nd of May, 7:49 in the morning, going up to 98 today. Be prepared for that. Hydrate, hydrate, hydrate. Hey, my guest is Gary Oxley, running for Board of Supervisors, 5th District, and I've got a couple of specific questions. In the news, it broke this week, even though, as people know, if they listen to the show, it's because Stephanie's been talking about this for like 2 years. We lost 6 assistant district attorneys to other places. They got paid more, but the big thing was quality of life. Mm-hmm. Her attorneys were working 6-7 days a week trying to keep up with the load. Similar counties that have the exact same number of cases have almost a third to a half more district attorneys and like 2 times as many of the support staff. And they work 40-hour weeks. They get the job done. And I think I know what the answer is to this, but what is your opinion?
1: Well, I have to go back to the Board of Supervisors. I was there 2 years ago when the DA got up there and was talking about their lack of funding and how they needed more DAs, and the board didn't respond. So to me, Carl, that is the jurisdiction of the Board of Supervisors. They hold the keys to the finances. They needed to fix that 2 years ago.
0: Yeah.
1: And it needs to be fixed now. Again, it seems to me that there's all this shuffling of money that goes to different projects and things of that, but we're not taking care of the priorities. And to me, public safety is number one. And if we can't support the DA who's trying to help bring about public safety, then we have lost our way.
0: We lost our way in the woods, man. I'll tell you why. Because no matter how good your police are, and we have good police and sheriff, we all know that, it has to go through the court system. And if the court system doesn't have the prosecutors, it's the backup. You know, we need a bigger jail, obviously, and I'll ask you about that one too. But this is something that needs to be addressed. We pay police $60,000 to join us. You know,
1: yeah.
0: How much is a DA worth?
1: I want to give you an example of the problem with not having enough DAs. So my neighbor caught somebody trying to dispose of a vehicle on his property that had no VIN numbers, was totally stripped down, and this guy takes another car in there to drop off this stripped car onto this guy's property. Went through his gate, back, so the sheriff's come out, and the sheriff's did a wonderful job, I thought. But one of the things that we discussed about was, what are we going to do with this guy? We have nobody to prosecute him, and he's low-hanging fruit. So what do? We let people who break our laws go.
0: And if you don't get them in a certain time frame, you have to dismiss the case.
1: That's right.
0: Okay, that's number one. Is the DA problem. The other is the jail. I tell you what, I've been sitting here for 16 years, and I've been hearing we need a bigger jail. Every tax measure that's come up that's to address that has failed miserably. And now we have the
1: alternative custody program.
0: Thank you. I don't know if I have a mental block on that one. That's been proposed down there off, I think, Radio Lane or someplace down there. What is your thoughts on that?
1: I don't support that for 2 reasons. I don't support it because the neighbors don't want it in their backyard, and they've listed reasons, and I can't tell you all their reasons. But for me, the biggest reason that I cannot support it is, unfortunately, right now in our own current jail, we have illicit drug traffic in our jail right now, according to the grand jury report. So if our sheriff cannot fix the problem in that facility of getting illicit drug traffic out, why are we going to put another facility down by another group of homes where drugs are going to be trafficked into that facility and putting people in harm's way? So we have to fix that drug problem first The second thing is we also need to start pushing to get Susanville opened up again and get the felons out of our current jail and back into federal prison system. So how, what can a board of supervisor do? Because that's really outside of our jurisdiction. But we have, we're in a political position to make an, to have influence. We could work with other counties to start pushing back to get these federal prisons back open.
0: No, that's
1: where they need to be.
0: That was a state prison.
1: That's what I meant, state prison.
0: Yeah.
1: And thank you for correcting me.
0: Well, it's, well, just want people to know, because the Newsom has been on the rampage to close down these prisons.
1: That's right.
0: And what it does is it drops all these people back with us, a jails for 1 year, maybe 2 years. We got people in there right now for six, and I think there's one down in L.A. for like 20-something years sentenced to the county jail.
1: Right.
0: And it's just it's like a happy hunting ground for lawyers on this, because jails were built differently. So you're against the alternative custody program.
1: Yes.
0: And so what's your solution besides trying to get the state to open up prisons?
1: Unfortunately, Carl, I don't have a solution for that. I don't think there is a current solution other than keeping the revolving door going. If they want to have an alternative custody program, then put it in an area that's away from people. We have a big county, and I know Board of Supervisors say that they have the jurisdiction to get rid of different fees and things of that nature. So let's find a piece of property away from homes and put it there. Even the folks that live downtown, I used to live downtown, nobody wants the jail in their backyard. So I get that, but...
0: You know, I have the jail kind of in my backyard. I can hit it with a three-wood, the jail from my backyard. And I can say that I've never... 18 years, I've never had a problem.
1: Right.
0: Now, I don't live across from the jail, which are mainly lawyers' places and that. But I understand where people don't want to have something built. I understand that. You've got 67 acres. You were figuring out what to do with it.
1: There you go. Bring them out.
0: Right there. You've got a steady source of income.
1: Yep.
0: You can start a big garden and feed the prison. Okay. I'm sorry. I was being facetious.
1: No. You know what? I think, Carl, for me, it's about hope. And every time we turn around, we lose a little bit more hope. And I look at these folks down there off of 273 in that neighborhood. They don't want them there. They want to have hope. And to me, it's important that we remember that, because if we don't...
0: Okay. Yeah. No, I'm sorry.
1: No, you're fine. It's okay.
0: I got 2 minutes.
1: Okay.
0: So I got one more question. Take a short time on this, and then I want you to finish up why people should vote for you. The proposed casino on I-5.
1: I have no problem with the casino being put there, Carl. The only issue that I have is access to it. Wendy and I were coming home from Sacramento one evening, headed towards Corning, and we saw all of these emergency lights on I-5, and we thought, man, this is a huge accident.
0: Right.
1: And as we got closer, we realized that Highway Patrol were being used to direct traffic off I-5 onto that exit for the casino down there.
0: Okay.
1: I can't... That's unacceptable to me. So if the casino wants to be put there, I'm for free enterprise. It's going to create jobs. It's going to actually be probably pretty a good thing. But to me, if they want that there, then they should pay for the...
0: Logistics, infrastructure.
1: Absolutely.
0: Okay. Final thoughts.
1: Sure.
0: Why should people vote for Gary?
1: Well, Carl, I think that I'm bringing to the table a lot of leadership, and knowing how to look at problems, how to assess them, how to make plans to get them done. And then the key part of it is to look for at its effectiveness of the plan. And if it's not working, then we got to go back to the drawing board. And we need to have improved communication with the board members and the public. I am so tired of going to board meetings and seeing this riff that happens.
0: The circus?
1: Yes, and it doesn't need to be there. So... I think I bring some honest and integrity to the game that I believe is missing.
0: Okay, Gary. It's been a pleasure interviewing you today, as it is all of our candidates. We, as people know, we never endorse, and it's because, you know, frankly, we honor those who run for office. We may not agree with them, but we honor those who are taking that step into the arena. And that can get bloody in there. So thank you very much. How do people get a hold of you?
1: You can go to my website. It's Oxley Supervisor District 5, numeral 5.com.
0: You got it. Okay. Hey, when we come back from the news, we've got House Realty. They were scheduled for last Friday, but guess where we were? At the pancake breakfast. Okay. And we'll be right back.

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1: Breaking news this hour from Town Hall. I'm Rich Thomason. President Trump says for decades, American presidents have considered actively intervening in Cuba. But in Mr. Trump's words, it looks like I'll be the one that does it. Secretary of State Rubio says the Trump administration would prefer to resolve differences with Cuba peacefully, but he doubts the U.S. can reach a diplomatic resolution with the island's communist regime. The secretary is in Sweden for a NATO foreign ministers meeting. He says freedom of navigation in the Strait of Hormuz is more important to other NATO members than it is to the U.S., suggesting the allies might want to lend a hand should the U.S. have to force the issue with Iran. President Trump says the U.S. will be sending an additional 5,000 troops to Poland. The move comes as 5,000 American troops are pulled out of Germany. It's a lengthy prison sentence for a Minnesota woman. The center of a massive fraud scandal ripped off taxpayers to the tune of hundreds of millions of dollars.
2: In what is billed by officials as the largest COVID-19 fraud scheme in the country, Amy Bach has been sentenced to nearly 42 years in prison. Bach ran Feeding Our Future and was convicted in a staggering $250 million fraud case that helped ignite an immigration crackdown in Minnesota by the Trump administration. After the sentencing, authorities held a news conference to announce charges against 15 more people accused of fraud and receiving federal payments for a variety of social services administered through Minnesota's state government. I'm Lisa Dwyer.
1: A NASCAR icon is dead. Kyle Busch was just 41 years old. His family says he died after being hospitalized, survived by his wife and two children. Wall Street looks like it's heading for another winning week. The Dow is up 278 points, and NASDAQ ahead 116. More on these stories, townhall.com.
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1: British police are asking witnesses to come forward in their investigation of alleged wrongdoing by former Prince Andrew tied to the late Jeffrey Epstein.
4: Thames Valley police also said they had been in contact with lawyers for a woman who alleges she was taken to a location in Windsor for sexual purposes in 2010. A police statement said if she wishes to report this to police, it will be taken seriously and handled with care, sensitivity and respect for her privacy. Police are calling for anyone with information about alleged sexual offences, corruption, fraud, or the sharing of confidential information to come forward. The 66-year-old former prince was arrested in February and questioned under criminal caution on suspicion of misconduct in public office related to his role as a British trade envoy. I'm Lawrence Brooks.
1: People have set fire to an Ebola treatment center in one of the towns at the heart of the outbreak in eastern Congo. Fear and anger growing over the health crisis in that country. News and analysis, townhall.com. A judge clears the deck of all charges against a former school administrator in a school shooting case.
5: Ebony Parker was accused of ignoring warnings about a six-year-old with a gun. The judge ruled Thursday that the actions of Parker did not constitute a crime. The charges against the former assistant principal stemmed from a July 2023 shooting at Richneck Elementary School in Newport News, Virginia. Teacher Abby Zwerner was wounded. A grand jury indictment charged Parker with 8 felony counts of child neglect, each carrying a potential 5-year sentence. Parker's defense argued she was unaware the child had a gun. Keith Peters, Washington.
1: Forecasters are predicting a developing El Nino could dampen the upcoming Atlantic hurricane season, but it would not completely eliminate the chance of violent weather. NOAA's forecasting a below-average season, fewer named storms, and fewer hurricanes. More on these stories at townhall.com.
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7: 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The 22nd of May, 8:05 in the morning. 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
8: Good morning.
7: Good morning. And on the line is Susan Eastman from Stifel Investments. 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
9: Good morning, everyone. Well, major averages are in the green today. The Dow Jones Industrial Average is up 333 points at 50,617. The S&P 500 positive 42 points at 7,488. And the NASDAQ Composite gaining 111 points at 26,404. Active stocks this morning, Rigetti Computing up $3.99, trading at $26 even. NVIDIA down $2.40 at $217.11. Nokia up $1.12, trading at $15.30. And D-Wave Quantum up $3.81 at $29.56 per share. In the bond department, the 10-year Treasury note is priced to yield 4.582%. Over to commodities, gold is down $39 an ounce at $4,522. Silver down $1.32 at $76.09 per ounce, and crude oil is priced at $97 a barrel. That's the market for now. This is Susan Eastman, First Vice President Investments, Stifel Nicolaus & Company, member SIPC and NYSE for KCNR. We made another week.
7: Susan, it was good seeing you at the State of the Tribe, too.
9: So. It was very good. Thank you. Everyone have a great weekend. Yes, it was
7: Thank
9: wonderful.
7: You. Thank you.
9: Thank you.
7: You bet. And that's Susan Eastman, who is the first vice president of investments for Stifel Investments. You spell that S-T-I-F-E-L. And she's located at 2701 Park Marina Drive. And you can reach her at 530-244-7199. She knows what she does. I can tell you that. So it's National Road Trip Day.
8: Yeah, and vanilla pudding day.
7: And vanilla pudding. You know what? I can go for vanilla pudding. I like vanilla pudding. And road trip day, it was the story of my life. That could be the book of my life, road trip. Some road trips I wanted to go on. Sturgis.
8: You went against your will.
7: Going to Mogadishu was not on. You know, it's funny. Going to Mogadishu, even if I was with, 10,000 of my closest friends, just wasn't on my bucket list.
8: Yeah.
7: And, in fact, didn't even know I was going to be going there until it broke.
8: Hey, have you ever stopped at a Buc-ee's?
7: A Buc-ee's. They didn't have one in the dish.
8: Oh, okay.
7: Yeah.
8: You never been to one?
7: No, they're in Texas, right?
8: They are in Middle America and
7: isn't it
8: Southwest?
7: That's a huge truck stop.
8: Oh man, it's amazing.
7: It's like a Walmart.
8: It's almost like a Walmart. Yeah, the food is good.
7: Really,
8: highly recommended. Yeah,
7: Buc-ee's. Got it. Hey, today it's going to be the warmest day here for the next week. It's going to be up to 98 today. And as I mentioned in the first hour, sadly, I read my first article about somebody leaving their child in a car and the child dying. First one I've read for the year. It was down in Alabama, and the father had been drinking and all this, but the child, 1 year old, left in the car, did not survive. So 98, it's up to 140 in your car. Don't leave your pets. Don't leave your kids. Don't leave grandma, grandpa, your plants, anything in that car. You think you're going to go in first for 5 minutes, and then something happens. So just be aware of that. Now, tonight, low around 66, so that's a 33-degree change, which makes it palatable living here in Redding. 98 during the day, 66 at night, as opposed to living in Phoenix, where it's 112 during the day and 100 in the evening. Saturday, 92, Sunday, 91, and on Memorial Day, it's going to be beautiful. Sunny with a high near 86. And Tuesday, sunny with a high near 80. Then it starts going back up again into the mid to high 80s by next Thursday. 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Three generations of Kennys are working in there at that business and provide outstanding service and always give discounts to seniors and veterans. 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One of my favorite times of the month is having House of Realty on just to see what Cameron's going to do next. Last week we had the pancake breakfast.
10: Yep.
7: And I called you early, told you about it, and you said, okay, that's fine. And then, so we set up this Friday. So, yay.
10: Perfect. Yeah, that works
7: Bruce
10: well.
7: And, so. Bruce and Cameron Middleton here.
10: I didn't know it was House road trip. I didn't know it was road trip day. Otherwise, I would have split, but... at least be at the golf course. By the way, I want to go to...
7: Your idea of splitting is taking your child to school and then going to work.
10: Yeah. Which is an awful lot of fun trying to deal with the drop-off, pick-up situation.
7: You said somebody came in from the opposite direction.
10: Up at Grant School.
7: And that's all it takes. The whole day is gone.
10: One rookie father probably just was assigned to do this just once. Mom's out of town or something and just had no idea. He went absolutely the wrong way. They had to reroute him through the bus lane, which, of course, did not work, which worked fine until the bus actually showed up in the opposite direction. So that turned into a whole other thing. They had to have him back up. We had a nice little traffic jam. Swayze Road was never designed for the Grant morning pickup and drop-off, but I don't think that one's going to get fixed anytime soon. So, I would have the golf course would have been nice. In fact, I was listening to the earlier segment, and I've been really wanting – I was telling Dad this the other day – to go try out the new Aqua Golf down there, down at Park Marina.
7: I haven't done that yet, but I've driven by it a couple of times. There's a lot of people out there.
10: Well, I really want to see if you can hit a 3-wood from your house to the jail is what I want to check out.
7: I can do that.
11: It's kind of at an angle. It'll get there.
7: Yeah, it's kind of downhill.
10: Get it bounce there. It on Placer, just
7: I've
10: right.
7: I've got to get it over the trees, though. And then, I mean, I wave at them. They wave at me. I wave at them. I've gotten phone calls from the jail. I get letters from the jail, very thick letters. Don't they have a limit of how much paper that they can write on? Obviously not. So, okay. I just heard that, and this has to do with hopefully with real estate and homes, that President Trump has proposed using the Pell Grant for trade, that people in the trades use Pell Grants to pay for their training in plumbing, electrician, all of that kind of stuff. Did you hear that?
10: Yes, I did hear that. Okay. That they were attempting to do that rather than just for a traditional college education, but putting it towards trade schools. That's something, I don't know in terms of the fiscal aspect, but that certainly I would support. We see it around here, the lack of people in the trades.
7: Yeah.
10: I remember some of the most brilliant people I've ever worked with were when I worked in the salmon canneries in Alaska. Plumbers, welders, fabricators, some of these guys could make anything out of nothing. It was absolutely unbelievable what they would do. And, frankly, I think if I would, my son ended up being a plumber or a welder, something like that. I couldn't be more proud. Plus, I would hopefully be able to retire a little bit earlier. A lot of these younger kids don't realize how, how much you can make.
7: Well, my grandson, who did a year in New Mexico State and did well, but that's not what he wanted to do. So he switched over to HVAC school, same university. It's on the campus. For HVAC, and my granddaughter just last week graduated with a master's in forensic psychology, and he's going to be making more money than she is probably within 3 years. Yeah. And he loves it. He just loves it and wants to work on commercial HVAC. But we need tradesmen like that. We're not – part of the problem, from what I understand from you, Bruce, is the cost of construction – cost of labor is because, you know, it's just not there.
11: Well, we have a shortage of good tradespeople here. Back when the Great Recession, a lot of people left Reading because there wasn't work.
7: Mm-hmm.
11: And we have far fewer now than what we had then. I was fortunate enough to both Rotary and the Shasta County Board of Realtors to be on the scholarship committees. And we made sure that we offered scholarships for trade schools as well. So

0: of the of the of the Federal Open Market Committee, which is the committee at the Fed, are able to do it, and it is a majority vote. So at the very least, it seems like any kind of rate increase coming from the Federal Reserve is probably unlikely in the near future, so long as inflation still remains above 3% and doesn't seem to be heading back towards their 2% target.
1: Well, gold is $4,500. $4,514.49 an ounce.
2: A couple months ago, it was $5,500.
1: That's right. So yeah. what does that tell people? Because gold's tied into inflation and other things.
2: Yeah, a lot of people buy precious metals when inflation is occurring. I read this morning that they're projecting inflation to hit 6% in the next couple of months.
1: Wow.
2: With oil prices not decreasing. And you think about that, and everything's about affordability now. And, you know, with rates 6.5, they were briefly below 6 in the fives. And then yesterday, or the day before, I heard where CalFair is going to have a 30% increase in October. And that's that supplemental insurance when you have – it's the insurer of last resort.
1: Yes, for your homes, that because so many of the insurance companies have pulled out for sometimes good reasons, sometimes other. That's your last resort. And I also heard that they were so far behind
2: in trying to get
1: people signed up.
2: Well, they're underfunded. Yeah. But anyway, 30% is enormous. And generally, you need supplemental insurance to that as well. It only covers certain things, fire and whatever, not personal property, liability. So
1: you've got to have two insurance policies.
2: Yeah, so but that one going up 30% is certainly going to have an effect. And, you know, the insurance right now is the elephant in the room, and we're all having to deal with that. But when you have higher interest rates as well, it's going to make it tough. I think a lot of people right now that I talk to are, let's do a wait and see. And I don't blame them a bit. It's kind of hard, you know, with cost of everything going up. And then you look at diesel at $7 a gallon that delivers most of the goods. I mean, they've got to pass that on or do some kind of a surcharge. So. Yeah, you know, in that regard, it's a little scary trying to figure out what's going to happen, and good luck trying to project the cost of building a home because everything's fluctuating.
1: Every time you talk about building a home, it seems like there's been another levy put on home builders by the state, and you know, just to make it more expensive, and you know, toilets, solar, water sprinkler systems, you know. Who knows? Maybe they're going to make it. Everybody has to have like a metal roof. I wouldn't be surprised to see that.
2: Well, yeah, and that you figure too. Interior sprinklers, solar. You start adding. You know, we need affordable housing. Well, I don't know how you build affordable housing.
1: Tell the people about the $5 a square foot overcrowded. You know, because I tell people about this, and they say, "I've never heard of that."
2: That's overcrowded school fees, and it's dictated.
1: It's statewide
2: by the state. And it's over $5 a foot right now, and it goes up every year. You know, and you think, well, wait a minute, we don't have one overcrowded school in Shasta County.
1: Yeah.
2: And yet it's over $5. So a 2,000 square foot home, before you go down to City of Reading to pay your fees and permits, you're going to pay $10,000 for overcrowded school fees, which just adds to the overall cost.
1: But this is to take care of the whole state, right?
2: Well,
1: it's
2: yeah.
1: It's not just the county. The state's losing people.
2: Yeah. Well, yeah, I think, you know, admissions are down
1: in
2: the number of students. But, yeah, so it, you know, when's it going to end? I mean, you vote for a bond issue, and generally there's some kind of a sunset.
1: Sunset on it.
2: Yeah, but I'm not seeing any sunset here, and it continues to go up.
1: So there's one of the reasons that the cost of housing the way it is. And as we pointed out, because of all the procedures that you have to go through and environmental everything, that if I had 5 acres of land and I wanted to develop it, it would take me years. Meanwhile, I'm paying off the 5 acres of land, and then now I've got to come up with the money to put, even if I wanted to put, you know, duplexes in there. It just doesn't pencil out anymore.
0: It takes a generation. I mean, it really does. I was having this discussion with a couple of developers just

0: the other day, and it really does take a almost a generation to do some of these developments from the time you actually purchase the land and then go through the concept, go through the with your engineers and architects, everyone, and kind of plan out the subdivision, then go through the process of actually subdividing the land, getting the land, getting the actual subdivision map and being able to do that, then going through by the time you start, then get through to building permits, et cetera, get you through your environmental, all of it. You've probably gone through at least two market cycles. And by cycles, I mean an up and a down by the time that happens. So your market could be completely different. From when you actually purchase that land. Then you start building. And most subdivisions and housing developments are done in phases. So you do them in phases. Well, then and you look at it. I think we were talking about Salt Creek Heights over here off Eureka Way, just there on the west side of town. And I'm trying to remember when that was. I was on the Planning Commission. My first time I was on the commission was when we approved that. So that was sometime between 2009 and 2013. Let's say it's on the latter side. They might be on phase 3 or 4 right now out of 8. And this is at least 13, 14 years later. So you're that far away, and that's a powerhouse entity that's actually going through and doing that development and getting it through. Well, obviously, car fire was an issue, but still, some of these things, they take so long that if you've got a real – I mean, the developments around here are – you can look at a lot of them, Highland Park, a lot of these sort of 300-400 home, say, developments, something that's going to make an actual impact on the supply in the community. You're probably not going to get that all completed. It's going to take you probably 20 years.
1: Well, we got to take a break here. So, Bruce, when I come back, I'm going to ask you, I'm going to make you king.
0: Wait. And I'm going to get carried away here.
1: Don't worry about camera. You're going to be prince consort, okay? What would you do to make it so that we could have affordable housing and quicker? And you're a developer. You've done that, and you've been in this business. House Realty is the longest-standing real estate firm in Redding, in Shasta County, by far. So, what would you do to make? What would the changes you'd make so that we could actually build houses at an affordable rate when we get back? This portion of the show brought to you by Cypress Square Barbershop. Cypress Square Barbershop, right off Athens Avenue, my barbershop of choice and has been since 2007. Why? I've never had a bad haircut. Another reason, they're good people down there. I've gone through several barbers as they've aged out, but Tim and Logan are there. They're young. They're going to be there a long time. Never had a bad haircut. I can make an appointment so it works on my schedule. I don't have to wait around. Just by two ways. I can call them at 530-244-9478, or I can use Booksy and set up a time and date, gosh, for the whole year if that's what I wanted, but I don't roll that way. And then you get it confirmed, and then they send you an email or a text to remind you that day. Two good ways of making sure that you've got charge of your life. It's not a hair salon. It's a barbershop. Yeah, it's a great barbershop, and it's man's last stronghold. Cypress Square Barbershop, right off of Athens Avenue, across the parking lot from the old subway or Lucky Miller's, if that's what you remember. And we'll be right back.

0: Hi, I'm Rich McKenzie. I've lived in Shasta County for 47 years. 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Our county is less safe, our money is being wasted, and he's not fighting for us or our children and grandchildren. Aaron Reznor will. 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
1: The sudden death of our Congressman Doug LaMalfa shocked us all and left a huge void of conservative leadership in the North State. 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Here's James Gallagher.
2: California has become the epicenter of fraud and waste in government. 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I'm James Gallagher. I'm running for Congress, and I approve this message because you deserve better from the government you pay for.
1: Paid for by Gallagher for Congress.
3: 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Takes you right to our website. You can listen to us on streaming there. You can go to all of our local shows that we record and put in the archives if you've missed something. And you can go back and listen to the show. Welcome back. And my guests today are Bruce and Cameron Middleton from House of Realty. And when I left, it's because I wanted to give Bruce a chance to think about it. You could probably have done it right then. If you were king and you could change everything, what would you do when it comes to the development of housing areas to make it quicker and more affordable?
4: Well, I'd probably secede from California and maybe make it Baja, Oregon or something and start there. You know, it's not just the city of Redding or Shasta County. The state is actually involved, and they dictate, you know, the interior sprinklers and the solar and all these different things. And
3: but you could do away with all that.
4: Well, if you could, well, then obviously you can bring homes in at you know, much lower cost. You know, a lot of this is timing. I use Stillwater Industrial Park out there as an example. You know, we had prior to that, we had, who was it? Hewitt Packard came up, and they were looking for, and they were going to bring 1,000 jobs. We didn't have anything shovel ready, so they went to Roseville. UC was looking for a possible campus up here, and there were two or three sites, minimum 500 acres and that type of thing. And I look at the industrial park right now. Amazon's taking that last parcel and whatever, but from start to ribbon cutting day was 10 years. Now, this is the government doing this. 10 years, and in that time we had the Great Recession. There wasn't a market for those lots when they were finally created.
3: Right.
4: Now we're looking at it's almost absorbed, and what happens from here? We should be looking at doing another park of some size. Somebody might want to come, and we're not going to have anything shovel-ready for a long period of time now. So once this fills up, but, you know, it took forever to do that. Housing right now, I know we have some developers looking at land to maybe create more lots, but the expense involved is tremendous. The timing, you have money tied up for a long period of time. Mm-hmm. You mentioned income units. If you're projecting to build income units and you work the numbers, you project out the rents and then work out the numbers coming backwards, you really can't afford to buy the ground. It won't work. And I know very few people that will develop for the long, long term if you're losing your culo in the end.
3: Of course.
4: Yeah. So.
3: Well, but if you could, okay, so say you do away with a lot of these requirements like solar and all these other things and the $5 square foot, check that, you know, the CEQA stuff and put them under control so that you could literally knock $100,000 off the construction of a house.
4: Do that and shorten the process. The process takes too long. The Costco building was a prime example. Oh, yeah. We had that in escrow. We opened escrow, and it was 4.5 years later when that closed.
3: And what held that up?
4: Well, it was, you know, I mean, there were lawsuits and you know, everybody wanted, well, that's too big, public input and whatever, and it took forever. And then you have studies, nesting studies. Well, that was last year. We need to do another one. We need to do this. And it took 4.5 years. I was reading this morning, they're putting a new Costco in Fresno, and it's taken a few years. It was going to be the largest Costco, 250,000 square feet. They've got it down now to 220, and it looks like they're going to be able to move forward. But they've been working on that one for a few years, and then by the time it's built, Costco, it's amazing. They can build a new Costco in about 4 or 5 months. Their tilt-ups,
3: yeah,
4: you know, they know how to do it. They can get it done. But it's the process getting there. So as a king, I would shorten that process, certainly. And control cost.
3: Lawsuits. It seems like everything that we see built around here, there's a lawsuit going on.
4: Look at Sykes, the projected Sykes Reservoir. That's been 40-plus years, and now they're talking about maybe it's going to happen. 40 years.
3: Newsom actually leaned in and said, we need this, and yet there's still, right after that, more lawsuits. And So it's a lot of times it's just a small group of people.
4: Yeah. Environmentalists, though, can tie up a project for years, and that happens frequently.
3: Well, okay. So we're not going to see any difference then, it sounds like. Are we going to face this in the future here?
5: I think so. I think the other part is that if you, there have been at least some, how would I put it? Some overtures from Sacramento, from the governor and others, they haven't materialized, but of trying to close up and go through some of these CEQA provisions and say, hey, from an environmental standpoint, we can look at the environmental issues, we can do that, we can address them and get them done faster, but trying to fast track some of these things. And I mean, it's for their, you know, some of their pet projects, but they still, some have realized, at least in Sacramento, that it hasn't gone anywhere. There haven't been any actual real reforms, but that, yeah, this has gotten ridiculous. And all you have to do is look at other states. Other states have these, you know, same issues, and they're able to address them. They're able to do them satisfactorily and to mitigate any problems or any issues. It just doesn't take anywhere near as much time and anywhere near the expense. I think the other one, too, is in really putting the incentives, even if you don't have to do it across the board, putting the incentives for the workforce housing. So it's that workforce housing. It's that 1,200, 1,400 square foot house, you know, 3-2, 3-1, what have you, for, you know, families, younger people, those first time home buyers trying to get in. You could build a subdivision and around here and make it pencil with $600,000-$700,000 homes. You know, you can build subsidized, affordable housing apartment units for low-income renters with subsidies. What you can't do is find that middle ground. It's that middle household. You know, it's what I live in. I mean, I look up in my subdivision in my house, and you're not able to do that part anymore because, again, when you start off, no matter the size of the house, no matter just the fact you're going to build a single-family residence, period, you have such a number to start with. And that you have to start with such a high number and the fees, the permits, the school fees, everything else, that, yeah, you might be able to make that work with a home that costs several hundred thousand dollars, you know, upper six figures. But what we need to be able to do is do one that's mid six figures. You know, be able to build a $300,000 house, you know, $250,000, a $350,000 house, get something that those people can come in and buy to where, you know, the median income in this area, median family income, can actually pencil at 6.5%. You know, they can get an FHA loan at 6%, still be able to buy that house, and that's the part that we need. That's where we're actually losing stock. Every time one of those houses becomes a short-term rental, or it burns down, or it becomes dilapidated, we are actually going into the negative. We are losing the number of homes that are in that workforce housing category, you know, which is really defined at about 80 to, you know, 140% of median income. And that's what builds a community. That's what builds your middle class in any kind of community.
3: Yeah, and it's also generational wealth and all that.
5: All of that.
4: What's interesting right now is it's election time. So listen to the political debates. They're all talking about affordable housing. Newsom was going to build, what, 250,000 homes
3: a
4: year?
3: Like a year.
4: Yeah.
3: 250,000 a year.
4: For his term, and he was going to do a million. Well, they're all saying the same thing. We're going to build affordable housing. Well, no one tells you how they're going to do it.
3: No.
4: And it's, you know, hey, it sounds wonderful, but it's a pipe dream, you know, until. The other thing is it's the NIMBYs, not in my backyard, these affluent, you know, neighborhoods and towns, Bay Area and whatever, they don't want subsidized housing in their neighborhoods or in their downtowns and whatever. So, you know, it's a never-ending battle.
3: Yeah, and it will continue to be so.
5: Because, Dad, what was that? 5 years ago, 6 years ago, we were down in Sacramento at the convention center, and we heard Newsom himself right there say, yes, this is what we're going to do, and within the next 5 years, we're going to have 2 million new homes developed. We're going to have all these new units. The whole thing, it isn't even close. It hasn't hit 200,000.
3: Well, you know what?
5: Let alone 2 million.
3: Were his lips moving when he said it?
5: You know, from the distance we were at, it looked like it, yeah.
3: Okay, let's take our last let's take our last break here. Okay, and we'll be right back with House of Realty.
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9: 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And Shasta County needs leaders who stand strong, protect our families, and fight for our future. 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
3: 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Today, the 22nd of May, 8:50 in the morning. It's going to be going up to 98 today, so be aware. 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You can reach them at 530-365-3793. Just to let everybody know, it'll be the best of on Monday. We're shutting down the offices and studios for Memorial Day. And so... I'm not sure. It could be this show. I enjoyed this show. We could play it again. Our guests are House of Realty and Bruce and Cameron Middleton. I tried to make Bruce king and tell him just to change everything. And did we have these same problems building things 20 years ago? At what point would you say, I am this, not this date, but this time period, things just completely went off the rail?
4: Oh, I don't know if you can have a definite time period. I think
3: because it's just another drop of water.
4: You know, as costs increase and whatever. You know, look at the city of Reading. I mean, right now they're financially in trouble and they're trying to make ends meet and whatever. And one of the ways they can do that is to generate more income, and so they pass that on. And I think it just pretty much everybody. You know, you go to the grocery store, well, their costs are up, so they're going to pass those on. It doesn't matter. I'm concerned about it when I read, like this morning, they're projecting 6%. And then, you know, there'll be another article and talk about deflation when certain things happen, whatever. And there's just a lot of unknowns at this time. How long is this Iran war going to last? And you know, what one thing they're saying is oil prices won't drop substantially for quite some time, even if it ends today.
3: Yeah, so. Considering that we're pumping so much oil right now, the most we ever have, it seems like, well, where's it going then? I mean, are we selling it to other countries? Because it seems like, I don't know, maybe we just don't have enough refineries here, which is...
4: Well, that is part of the problem. I know there's two in California that have closed this last year, and there were only, what, nine, I think, total, and now there's seven.
3: Seven, I don't even think there's that many.
5: I think between Benicia, Richmond, Martinez, and the south in LA.
3: And we bring all that oil in. Yeah. I mean, it's not like we're getting it from right here in the United States.
5: Well, and that's it, too. And I know crude oil, I mean, going through that process is you know, there's some complexities. There's different types. There's different – you've got, you know, Brent crude. You've got North Sea. I mean, there's different types – Texas Intermediate.
3: Yeah.
5: You know, there's different types of crude oil, different qualities, different – you know, what they – how they're able to transfer it, what they refine it into, whether we're talking kerosene all the way up to you know, gasoline, diesel, et cetera. I mean, there's – you know,
3: but it's the bedrock. Because everything runs on the petroleum, and you know, all of our groceries, everything, you know, our construction materials, everything. So.
5: And keep in mind too, I mean, we're not Venezuela; it's not a nationalized thing. These are private entities, you know, worldwide that do this. So it's really a matter of, hey, if you know, it's a global commodity, the way the prices are traded. So it's not like, hey, we can. You know, a private company can say, gosh, I can, if we're at $100 a barrel, I'm going to go ahead and sell $100, you know, go sell it over to Germany for $100. Why would I sell it in the United States for $80? So it is a global commodity. So it is sent, it's traded, it's moved around. I mean, the Strait of Hormuz issue is a big one. Then again, I think, you know, at some point this probably will end. When and if it does, we will see that come back down. But to what degree has the damage already been done? And I, you know, look at a global, you know, trade, you know, overall from a macroeconomic perspective, you know, that you can do some damage that you can't come back from. And there's also parts that, you know, I mean, oil goes up and down. It will come back down, but prices don't come back down. It's, are they going up 2% a year? Or are they going up 3%? Are they going up 6%? Or where we were at 9%+? And that all accumulates. It's compounded over and over and over.
3: The tide doesn't go all the way back out.
16: Have you ever seen a hormoose? They are hideous creatures.
5: I have not seen a hormoose. No. No. Well, you know, did you get a hunting tag for one of those?
3: I may be in the minority here, and I think I am. But frankly, I don't want your boy to be fighting in the Middle East.
4: Yeah.
3: And I don't want them to have a nuke that they can sneak in here and destroy, you know, our cities, our towns. And I may be, you know, and having been in that part of the country a long time fighting these guys, their mindset is totally different. Mm-hmm. And Trump has been the only one that's called them. But he needs to finish this.
4: Oh, and I agree.
3: He needs to finish this quickly.
5: Yeah, I agree. It has to be finished quickly. I think the other part, too, you bring up about, you know, these conflicts and how long they last. I don't want to see my son, you know, dealing with this either, you know, and I do worry about that with Iran, that, you know, there's what, I don't know, 8 or 9 nuclear powers in the, you know, nuclear capable countries in the world, but they don't use them. Iran has one, they'll give it to Hezbollah or someone and they'll use it.
3: I can't 4 help
5: minutes.
3: But think from all my experience there that would happen. Anyway, okay. What would you tell homeowners and home buyers right now in where we are? I got like four minutes.
4: Yeah. You know, it's good times, bad times, whatever. If you need to buy a house right now, the rates are a little higher, but prices haven't risen much at all. And I think ultimately what you're going to see is if in fact rates start dropping, the price of homes are going to go up. You can always refi. So once again, we've talked about this before, pick your poison. You buy now $400,000, but it's a 6.5% loan, or buy 3 years from now and it's 4.5% loan, but it's, you know, $500,000. So,
3: right.
4: You know, it's,
3: because you can always refi.
4: Yeah, you can. And refi costs money and whatever. But, you know, a lot of people took advantage. I think Cameron's house is 2.99 or something like that, which I never thought I'd see in my lifetime.
3: I got a lower one than that. And it's assumable because it's a
4: VA.
3: A VA.
4: Yeah.
3: Yeah.
4: Yeah. And it doesn't have to be a veteran to assume it, which really opens it. I mean, that adds to the value of your home, believe me.
3: Yeah.
4: Believe me.
3: So. Well, how do people get a hold of House of Realty, the longest standing real estate firm in Shasta County, maybe even the whole North State?
5: Yeah, since 1965. I was not there for the opening.
4: We're going to have to change the ad because the ad says for over 50 years.
3: Yeah, now it's over.
5: Over 60.
4: No, it's over 60.
5: Yeah.
3: Come on in, buddy.
5: We'll come on in. We'll do it. Absolutely. Yeah. But, you can get a hold of us at 530-241-8300 or, easy to remember, houseofrealty.com. And, or you can even walk in. You know, we have people that just walk in. I had a gentleman walk in a couple of weeks ago. He was actually from Edmonton, Canada. Great gentleman. Came in, wanted to buy a piece of land here. Loves the area. He'd looked all over the North State, even somewhat in Central California, and wanted to buy something. We put it in escrow, and he's actually going to be coming back again this weekend, but he just walked right in the front door. We took care of him and got him all lined up.
3: We had a sponsor this year, a chicken farmer out of Alabama, maybe it was Louisiana, and they said, he goes, I want to sponsor the rodeo. And so, you know, turns out he's selling all of his businesses and he's moving to Palo Cedro.
4: Wow.
3: And I'm thinking, why? But, you know, Louisiana may be a reason, but he's been following what's going on here, and he wanted to sponsor the rodeo.
5: That's
3: he wanted to be part of it.
4: It wasn't Tyson, was it?
3: Well, that would have been nice.
4: Yeah.
3: Anyway, thank you so much for being with me here today.
5: Absolutely.
3: And being flexible in your time.
5: Please tell Linda happy birthday, belated. So.
3: I will do that. I'm sure she's awake now. You know, like I said, when our pub crawl starts at 5, we're back home by 8, and we're still wiped out.
5: Absolutely.
3: Anyway, hey, everybody, hey, look, have a great weekend. Memorial Day is being celebrated Monday, and it's truly on the 30th. But remember what Memorial Day is. We're paying homage. We're remembering those who gave their lives for our country. There's been millions. But have a safe and happy weekend, and God bless America.

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1: Breaking news at Town Hall. I'm Bob Agnew in Washington. President Trump said today that the U.S. will be sending an additional 5,000 troops to Poland. Lawrence Brooks has a report on NATO reaction.
2: The announcement came just weeks after he had ordered the same number of troops to be pulled out of Europe. NATO officials were meeting in Helsingborg, Sweden, when they reacted to the news, including Swedish Foreign Minister Maria Malmö Stenergard.
3: Well, it is confusing, indeed, and not always easy to navigate.
2: NATO Secretary General Mark Rutte seemed pleased with the decision, and so too did Polish Foreign Minister Radosław Sikorski.
4: I want to thank the President and everybody who contributed to this decision.
2: Trump announced the deployment on Truth Social, citing strong ties with Polish President Karol Nawrocki. I'm Lawrence Brooks.
1: The head of the World Health Organization says the Ebola outbreak in Congo is spreading rapidly and poses a very high risk at the national level. NASCAR icon Kyle Busch, a two-time Cup Series champion who won more races across the sport's three national series than any other driver ever, has died at the age of 41. Colorado's Democratic governor has commuted the sentence of a former election clerk that follows pressure coming from President Trump.
5: Colorado Governor Jared Polis is commuting the sentence of Tina Peters, a former county clerk and elections conspiracy theorist. She'll be released June 1st. The former Mesa County clerk has been serving a 9-year state prison sentence. Peters was convicted in a scheme to make a copy of her county's election computer system in 2021. Since returning to office, the Trump administration has cut funding to Colorado as the president pressured Polis to free Peters. Colorado Secretary of State Jenna Griswold, a Democrat, says, quote, "Selling out our state's justice system for Trump is an affront to the rule of law." I'm Mike Hempen.
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8: Wall Street advanced in today's early going as bond yields steadied, even though oil prices rose some more. Benchmark U.S. crude gained $1.09 to $97.44 per barrel. In the words of one analyst, markets are still searching for signs of progress in a potential deal between the U.S. and Iran. While there are signs of optimism, uncertainty reigns. Shares of Estee Lauder soared 13% after the New York cosmetics giant announced it was no longer in talks to merge with a Spanish fragrance and beauty products company. Ross Stores jumped 5.8% after beating Wall Street's first quarter profit targets, while logging a 21% increase in sales over the same period last year. The company credits increased store traffic and consumers spending more because of tax refunds. For the Wall Street Business Report, I'm Rich Thomason.
1: You'll find breaking news and analysis at townhall.com. The WNBA has warned one of its teams for failing to report an injury to a top star on time.
9: The WNBA has warned the Indiana Fever for not properly reporting an injury to star guard Caitlin Clark. The warning, confirmed to the Associated Press on Thursday, came a day after Clark was a late scratch because of a back injury. Clark missed Wednesday's 90-73 victory over Portland. The Fever disclosed Clark's injury less than 2 hours before tip-off. She had not been listed on Indiana's injury report a day earlier when she didn't practice. I'm Gethin Kwa.
1: Mexico is set to co-host the World Cup with the U.S. and Canada next month. While soccer is growing in popularity throughout North America, it has long been the top sport by far inside of Mexico. That country will become the first ever to host three men's World Cups. They did so in 1970 and 1986 as well. More on these stories at townhall.com.
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3: And now, here's Armstrong and Getty.
4: Taking a national federal holiday off, it's Armstrong and Getty.
5: Yes, indeed. And you have a unique and special opportunity. That's a little redundant. Anyway, to enjoy a carefully curated selection of Armstrong and Getty replays. Enjoy.
4: We'll be back tomorrow. I'm asking, well, did you play anything in band, Katie?
6: I wasn't in band, but I've played several instruments growing up, yeah.
4: Michael, do you ever do band in school?
7: No.
4: I was just wondering last night as I was watching the Christmas concert. My son is a tuba player, and he's not really into it. And a lot of the kids don't look like they're that into it. And a lot of them aren't very. A lot of them have no talent for it. Mm. What do you think the benefit is of having kids be in band? I was in band, and I liked it. And I play a musical instrument every single day. It's rare if I have a day. I mean, today, as a 60-year-old, I play something almost every single day. I love it, yeah. But. What do you think the advantage is? What's in it for kids who are like, you know, they don't really have a talent for it and they're not really into it, but they do it anyway? You think there's an advantage there?
5: Science is rock solid that it's great for your brain, helps you with your math skills.
4: Really?
5: It gets all sorts of different parts of your brain working together in a way that's really healthy.
4: Okay, that's a good one. I'll use that on my kid. Anything else? Do you think just like being well-rounded or anything like that?
5: Maybe. I don't know. I try to avoid advocating stuff just because that's the way I rolled.
4: Right. Right.
5: Katie? Sorry.
6: Oh, the chicks think it's hot when they get older.
4: Yeah, I tell Henry that all the time because Henry does have some talent for music, I can tell, and plays a little guitar. And I said, dude, this is going to be the best thing you've ever done if you keep up with this.
5: Although, if all the girls are into the hippity-hop music, is that still true? I don't know. I don't have a sense of that anymore.
4: There's still plenty of singer-songwriter stuff on the radio.
5: Of course, and country's huge, of course, yeah. To quote the great John Mellencamp, cut out all of that macho and learn how to play guitar.
4: I've played that song for him.
5: Yeah.
4: What instruments did you play, Katie? I did not know this.
6: I played piano, violin, flute, and then I taught myself guitar later on in life.
4: All past tense? Do you still play anything?
6: I still play the guitar every now and then. I should play it more, but
4: cool.
6: Yeah.
4: I can't not play something. I need to every day or it makes me very unhappy. It's just I'm driven to it for whatever reason. It does something for my brain or ability to check out. I found I can't think about anything else when I'm practicing music. So it just automatically makes me not think about anything.
6: And my dad does that. He loves it.
5: Yeah, you know, it's funny because I play scales and licks and stuff while I watch the news because I frequently find the news mostly tedious and depressing. But if I'm concentrating, I realize I did not hear anything that was just said. It obliterates everything else, and which is what's so healthy about it, I think.
4: John Mayer's a big proponent of sitting there with your guitar while you watch TV and just kind of going through things.
5: Oh, really?
4: Yeah. Mm. Gets in the back of your brain somehow.
5: I wonder. Yeah. I would argue with that handsome devil.
4: So, what was your thing about get out of your way or whatever, Katie?
5: Get the hell out of my way. I say that to my dog half a dozen times every single day. Mr. Underfoot.
4: I do that too. It's like, get out of the way.
6: Oh, my sweet friend just broke her ankle because her dog got under her when she was going down some stairs. Oh, yeah.
5: Sucks. You know, I've always assumed that because Baxter is half a herding dog that's part of it, but he will see where you're going and walk over and stand there like he wants to herd you. And seriously, half a dozen times a day, I say, would you get the hell out of my way? Why did you stand? This is a doorway, I say, looking at him.
6: He's just so excited to do whatever you're doing.
5: Yeah, I guess he's a good fella.
6: So my intro was about the other day at the grocery store. I don't know why, but I hate little things more than I hate the grocery store. I hate going in there.
4: Oh, and interesting.
6: So I just like to go in. I know what I'm getting, get my stuff, get out. And so I'm going to get the coffee. And I noticed like a couple of people kind of standing as if they were waiting to get into the aisle. And I'm like, oh, God. Okay. Of course this is happening on the aisle I need to go down. The reason they were doing that is because this chick that was probably maybe late 20s, and I kid you not, had a camera set up on a shopping cart and was doing a TikTok dance, and no one was telling her to move.
4: Wow.
5: Oh, my God.
6: And
5: shame I wasn't there.
6: I wish.
4: I think we're all thinking, God, why doesn't that happen to me?
2: Yeah, it would have been a different type of video if I was there.
6: Oh, well, and I'm sitting there and I'm watching her, and she didn't have the camera facing, like, the group was not standing behind her. Oh, if I had been in shot, this would be a completely different podcast. Oh, but yeah, it was away from us. And just complete disregard for the fact, I mean, there was this sweet little old lady who was probably in her mid-80s, like, just trying to get her tea, you know, and she's sitting there doing this stupid effing dance, and finally, this big, burly cowboy dude went, hey, move!
5: Good job, burly cowboy dude.
6: But it was just, I mean, I don't understand. I've had a moment of like, where am I? How did I end up here, where I am stopped in a grocery aisle because a woman is dancing to a camera?
4: Yeah, I can see how a lot of kindly older people would think, I need to stay out of their way. They're doing something.
6: But yeah, there were three people just waiting for her to wrap it up.
5: People lack the confidence to say what clearly needs to be said.
6: Yeah.
5: You know, it's funny. I was thinking what I was about to say is such a truism, but then I realized, no, I think the vast majority of the population, especially younger people, have never heard this. I was going to say, Katie, what is required of good people for evil to triumph? Their silence. That's all that's required.
4: So what would you
5: Don't let the evil of TikTok dancing clog the grocery aisles of our society. Say something.
4: What would you have said?
5: You dumb mother. No, I just said, excuse me. And just pushed past.
6: Yeah, I was too deep in the line to do that. But, and it was also the fact that this wasn't a teenager, which, I mean, even if it was a teenager, it would have been annoying, but it would have been like, okay, they're dumb. You know, this woman's frontal lobe is fully developed. You know what I mean?
5: Right.
4: Yeah, I think I would have just walked to whatever product I need to get and shopped. I would have just shopped like I was normally going to shop. And if we end up in the same space, I would have said, excuse me.
6: Lucky
5: yeah,
6: for me,
5: for carts in my way, I would have said, excuse me. Excuse me, I got to get by you. Thanks.
6: She's right where I needed to be, of course. And what, I stood there like an ass. I was like, I think it was because my brain didn't really understand what was happening. Yeah. It
4: took a while to register.
5: Right. That's funny. Isn't that when that sort of thing happens in life? That you think it's so weird. You don't have a, I think psychologists would tell you, you don't have a script for it.
6: Yeah.
5: Which is the psychological. You walk into a church, for instance, if you've ever been in churches, you know how to act. You know what is where and roughly what's going on. And if you go like to a Catholic church as a Protestant, your script's a little bit off and you have to adjust it and that sort of thing. Mm-hmm. If you try to go down a grocery aisle and somebody's doing a TikTok dance, you don't really have a script for that. You got to entirely ad lib the whole thing. And yeah, I get it. There's a moment of, all right, wait a minute. This is so weird. What do I do?
6: Yeah. I totally had that. And well, now that I'm seasoned, I'll just knock her out next time.
4: You know? Speaking of TikTok, it's like when the guy did the splits and ate the entire raw egg in front of
6: her. Right. Yes, exactly.
4: Hard-boiled egg. It's like, I didn't react the way I wish I would have reacted because there was a little cognitive dissonance going on because I do not have a script for somebody doing the splits, getting lower and lower, pulling a full hard-boiled egg out of their backpack and then eating it in front of me.
5: Mm.
4: I didn't know what to do.
5: Performance art.
4: Yeah.
5: Found out that guy does that. That's his thing
4: online. It's his thing all the time. Yeah.
6: I wonder how he came up with that. Here's what I
5: wonder how many iterations he went through. You know?
6: Yeah.
5: I'm going to squat and munch on a nice ripe slice of watermelon. No, that's not really getting
4: much.
5: I'm going
4: to lay on my back and eat sardines. Nah.
5: How about if I do splits and eat sardines? No, that's still not getting it.
4: I see that guy around town now and then. I think, I wish he'd come over now because I got a bit of the jerk store called and they're out of you. I mean, I'm ready to talk to him now, but
5: he's going to end up stalking the guy. Yeah. Just hoping he does it again. Hey, buddy, how you doing? You got any like weird skills or anything?
2: Katie, I'm surprised that you just didn't go pick up your product and just maybe put a couple dance moves on video right along with her, you know?
4: Well, yeah, join in.
6: Yeah,
4: join
6: let
4: in.
6: Me catch her again. I'll show her a dance move.
5: Kablooey!
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1: 3, 2, 1, see ya. Woo!
2: 3, 2, 1, see ya. The last words of a British daredevil as he attempted to base jump off a 29-story building in Thailand. His chute did not open. He went splat on the cement and he is no more. So my question was, and I think this is an interesting one. Do human beings have a limited amount of empathy? Individual human beings? Because when I hear a story like that, I have no feeling whatsoever, like of sadness or
3: you're dead anything. Inside.
2: Because I feel like I've only got so much empathy, and I'm going to save it for those soldiers that died sleeping in their barracks in Jordan the other day and their families. And, you know, a million other examples that you come across every single day in the news or maybe even in your own personal life. But somebody who decides to be a daredevil, and the whole point of being a daredevil is sometimes it doesn't work. Otherwise, you're not a daredevil. It's as similar to sitting in an office chair every day. I mean, if there's no risk, there's no excitement to it. And if it now and then it doesn't go right, I feel nothing for that person. So
3: it's a death defying stunt. And death said, you know, today I win.
2: Yeah. Or would you say, look, there's no limit on empathy. You can be empathetic toward the, you know, the parents of the child who was abducted or those people who died in Jordan and this guy who got squashed because he has people who love him also. Which is it, Katie?
4: Why are you putting me on the spot?
2: To make you uncomfortable.
4: Very good. I think... I don't know.
2: What do you feel when you heard the guy died?
4: Well, no, part of me is with you. I'm like, okay, well, if he hadn't jumped off the building, he wouldn't be dead.
2: Correct.
4: Right? So obviously my heart goes out more to those people where it's an uncontrollable situation. But then again, of course, I think about this guy's family too, and I kind of, you know, that sucks.
2: Well, yeah, I don't know.
3: Yeah, I don't have a lot of empathy for him. I don't have antipathy, though. I'm not like contemptuous to the guy and think that's what you get.
2: No. I don't have that at all. I just got nothing. I have no feeling whatsoever for it. Huh. Sometimes it doesn't work. Didn't work this time.
3: He struck a bargain he was comfortable with. He had a life I'll bet he enjoyed very much. And an ever-present possibility came true.

0: to be in on that vote.
1: Another staff vote.
2: Everyone say aye. Aye.
3: Any opposed?
1: Right. No, I think that's fine. I admire a guy like that on one level. But no, I'm not going to pretend to be heartbroken. He lived an exciting, wild life.
3: Short as it turns out.
2: Was he married?
4: Doesn't say. I doubt it. He was like in his, I think he was 29 or something.
2: I was just going to say, that would be, that's, I dated a daredevil who used to love to do things that would end up in injury, and it was the most frustrating relationship I've ever been in.
4: Yeah, I'll bet. I don't know. So anyway, so you've got that. Do you feel anything for that? And then this one. Came across this yesterday, and I'll just tell you that our friend Tim Sandifer online responded to this with, "I guess I must be dead inside then."
1: Oh!
4: A phrase that several of us have already used about this story. Here's what it was. Somebody tweeted out the picture of Travis Kelce kissing Taylor Swift when they met on the football field after the game. And he said, "Hey, sweetie." And she walks up and kisses him. And I thought it was cute. But anyway, here is the tweet. "I love this photo because it invokes primal reactions in people. They are the couple everyone wishes they were in high school. They represent the summon of popularity and success. Those who fall short, this ideal cannot help but feel the sting of envy, a mirror into your soul." And Tim said, "I must feel dead inside then because I feel nothing about this." I thought it was cute. I thought, oh, two young people in love, we should leave them alone when I saw it.
1: Yeah, okay, I'm trying to process that. Okay, so in theory, I reacted badly to it because I'm jealous of them from my high school inadequacy. Am I following that?
4: No, he's saying you like it because they portray what you wanted. You wanted to be. See, I don't know if I buy this or not. Although I think you're lying if you didn't. If you say I didn't want to be the high school football star or homecoming queen or in love or popular.
1: Really?
4: I mean, I don't know. I mean, I was not envious of those people. Like, I didn't walk around envious, but I'd be lying, wouldn't I, if I said I really don't want to be that?
2: No, I legitimately wanted nothing to do with that in high school. The whole
1: I'm not shocked to hear that.
4: I did. I did too, but I think it was some sort of protection mechanism for my psyche or something. It seems weird to, like, you don't want to be popular and attractive and in love? Who doesn't want to be popular and attractive and in love?
1: Yeah, I'm just, and I don't want to be rejects premise out of hand guy because I haven't thought about this. I don't know. Maybe it's because I'm soft and thoughtful and have the heart of a poet.
0: What?
1: But
2: what? When I joke of the day.
1: When I see
4: Michael says what?
1: I'll come in there and slap you silly if you don't admit I have the heart of a poet, Michael. But if I see like an old couple holding hands and I think that's really sweet.
5: It's simple. They love each other.
4: You secretly want to be elderly.
1: Yeah, I don't know if I buy it. I don't know
4: if I buy into it either. But.
2: I get way more of a reaction out of an elderly couple than a younger couple.
1: Yeah, a couple of young, hot people are in love. I don't have antipathy for them.
2: No.
1: I'm not mad at them for that, but I don't particularly, you two hotties, go off to get a room.
4: Well, so I guess I got both going at the same time in that, like, when they put the camera on Taylor and she's jumping up and down and hugging Patrick Mahomes' wife, I think, okay, you're young, you're beautiful, you're unbelievably rich and famous. Of course you're happy. I mean, it disgusts me on many levels. But on the other hand, to say I don't want to be young, rich, attractive, and admired would be, who am I trying to kid? Of course, everybody wants that, don't they? I don't know.
1: I guess I'm just questioning whether that was any part of my reaction to the two of them smooching at midfield.
4: Yeah, if that has anything to do with the other. I agree.
2: I don't think it was that deep.
1: Yeah, I wish I were that deep. I just thought, oh, that's cute. I love love. I'm pro-love. I hope those two kids are happy.
4: Okay, so you're okay with not having much of a reaction to a guy going splat on the pavement if it was his choice.
1: Mm-hmm.
4: And not much of a reaction to the people kissing at the 50-yard line. Okay.
1: Correct. I'm not dead inside. I'm just mostly numb. It's like 2 hours after a dental appointment.
4: My lip's sagging and I'm getting spit all over my chin. But yes, I can feel...

0: A little bit.
1: Yeah, still can't drink out of a straw.
2: Jack Armstrong and Joe Getty. The Armstrong and Getty Show.
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7: California has become the epicenter of fraud and waste in government. 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I'm James Gallagher. I'm running for Congress, and I approve this message because you deserve better from the government you pay for.
6: Paid for by Gallagher for Congress.
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1: The Armstrong and Getty Show.
2: Ever had an unpleasant job, Katie?
3: Yeah, I worked this in clothing one. Retail.
2: This one. The bosses suck.
3: The worst. Clothing retail.
2: He didn't like
3: that.
2: That
3: sucked. Yeah, I worked at PacSun, which the store was itself, it was great. It was my favorite store, but I was in the mall and just all the just bitchy people that rolled through there.
4: I did that for a summer, I guess it was. That's funny, I'd kind of forgotten about it. I had just gotten married, I was still in college, and I needed a gig during the summer, and so I went to work at this leather store. Not like, you know, S&M, just coats and that sort of thing. Anyway, all right, so it was S&M.
2: But, assless chaps.
3: But it smelled great in there. I love the smell of leather.
2: Yeah, me too.
4: But my boss was this, I think he was a year or two younger than me, half-wit. But he was the boss, so I said, okay, I had to, and he would, you know, tell me what to do, and half the time he didn't make any sense, and he was so full of himself, because he was the assistant manager of some leather store in a mall in Champaign, Illinois, and oh, it was just miserable. Yeah. You'd stand there and have nothing to do for long periods of time.
2: Right. Having nothing to do is worse than being busy, by far.
4: Oh, way worse.
3: I just remember the rage I felt when I had just finished folding a pile of t-shirts and these idiot teeny boppers came in and they were looking for a size and they just screwed the whole thing up. And I'm like, what am I doing?
4: Right.
2: Kanye's got a song about folding khakis at the Gap.
4: Really?
2: Yeah, it's a really good song.
4: Yeah, it's pretty close to digging a hole and filling it back in. Over
3: yeah.
4: And over again.
2: If the manager keeps insulting me, I will be assaulting him.
3: I can relate.
2: But the reason I just brought that up is I'm about to read some of these posts from the anti-work Reddit thread, which we've talked about on the air before. It's got millions of followers. And it's people who don't believe in work, which is weird to me. And I don't know how you grew up in such a way. Our schools clearly don't make it, but your parents didn't make it ever clear to you that everybody's got to work and your early jobs are going to be sucky. And I'm surprised by that. I mean, that's been such a common theme since my kids were little. And my oldest turned 16 here in a couple of months and he gets to start working. And I think he's going to work at Target. I can't wait for him to have a sucky job. I'm looking forward to having a sucky job. I think I saw what it did for my nieces. How they grew so much as people in a year of having a job where you got to do a bunch of stuff you don't want to do.
4: Mm-hmm.
2: It's like the best thing that can happen to you. So it's amazing to me that so many people think that's a horror when I, as a parent, am looking forward to my kids having bad entry-level jobs as, one, a reality check, and two, a motivation for, you know, coming up with some skills so you don't do that the rest of your life.
4: That attitude has to be from indoctrination or affluence, I would guess, or laziness. But I mean, because I'm thinking back to when I was a kid, and if I wanted to buy anything or have anything, I had to earn the money. We weren't poor, but there was no money to spare. I remember the first time as an adult, I bought Ziploc bags, for instance. There's no freaking way we had Ziplocs in my house because they were more expensive than the kind you fold over or tie with a little twist tie, stuff like that. So, again, we were not poor, but there wasn't a lot of money around. And I remember being like, wait a minute, I can do that for a while, and they'll give me money, and then I can buy things I want and do things I want. Let's get started. At age 11, when I first lied about my age, I've always seen it as an opportunity. And it is hard to figure out people who don't see it like that unless they've always had that base of a really comfortable life. And they think, well, why am I having to work to maintain this? Or I don't know. It seems so strange.
2: I don't either. I know our old producer, Vince, who he had not an easy upbringing, but he used to, when people would complain about things, like particularly fast food work, because he'd worked at McDonald's, he'd say, get a better job. If you don't like it, get a better job or get some skills where you can get a better job. Don't just keep working at McDonald's and think somehow it's going to magically become a fun place to be or easy or something.
4: Or that entry level job ought to feed a family of four.
2: Right. Anyway, to the anti-work thread, some of these, here's a cartoon. It's got the Moneybags guy from Monopoly with the top hat. Capitalism means freedom of choice. Your choice is either get exploited or die on the street. Okay.
4: Okay.
2: Katie mentioned this one. I guess this is making the rounds. It's actually Ariana Grande, but it's she's looking at her nails. So just like
3: a press.
2: A press. There you go. Yeah. What are y'all mad about today? And the answer was being forced to work 40 plus hours a week so you can get money to pay to live on a planet you didn't even ask to be on.
3: Yeah, that was pretty much verbatim what that chick on TikTok was saying.
2: What a weird way to look at the world that is. You're mad today. You got to work 40 hours a week to be able to afford to live on a planet you didn't even ask to be on.
4: Oh, you know what? It just clicked into my head.
2: You wish you weren't
4: born? It just clicked into my head. In progressive, I was going to say America, but it's global, practically global. In the progressive world, you absolutely must be a victim.
3: Bingo.
4: That's the only way to have any standing. What is the absolute bedrock, lowest common denominator of victimhood? Existence. You can't get more basic than that. I exist, therefore I am oppressed because nobody asked me if I wanted to exist.
3: Right. My parents wanted to
4: have
3: a kid, and here I am.
4: That's the LCD of oppression. Yeah, exactly. Yeah. Look at me being oppressed by existing.
3: I didn't want to.
4: Pity me.
3: Here.
4: Give me stuff. Yeah.
2: Well, gargle a barrel or do something. I mean, whatever you want to do to check out, that's your option. But
5: gargle a barrel?
4: What is it? What?
2: It's a fancy euphemism for killing yourself.
4: Oh, I didn't know that.
5: Oh, I get it. I get it now. The barrel. Okay.
3: Oh, that's going to be a new insult of mine. Go gargle a barrel.
4: Gargle a barrel? I still don't get it.
2: Put the barrel,
3: you can't gargle a barrel.
2: Mouth.
3: You'll die.
4: Oh, the barrel of a... I was picturing like a barrel.
5: Yeah, me too.
3: Oh, I was
4: like
3: too.
4: A cask of wine.
2: Okay.
4: Gargle a barrel. Oh, now I get it. Oh, that's harsh.
3: I laughed at it when I was thinking of the wrong thing.
2: Anyway.
4: So well, leave the effing planet. You don't like existing?
2: Yeah, exactly. Right.
3: Walk west till your hat
4: I don't think it's a good idea, but yeah. Make yourself happy and be dead.
2: Walk west till your hat floats. That's a good one.
4: Oh, boy.
2: What is that? I heard another one the other day. The old shotgun tonsillectomy. That's what I heard.
4: Mm. Oh, well, lordy.
2: Well, yeah, that is harsh, but what are you freaking saying?
4: I know. That's,
2: that's well, you're so weird.
3: You're complaining about being born.
2: Yes.
3: Clearly you don't want to be here.
2: Somebody wronged you by bringing you into existence, and you see here's the conundrum here. You wouldn't exist if you hadn't been brought into existence. So what? You're breaking
4: my
2: brain.
4: Why are you still oppressing me with your logic? All right, I've got my plan, my second chapter, if you will. Some people retire and they mentor youths, or they volunteer in food kitchens, whatever. I'm going to retire from this gig. I'll miss you all. Good luck. And I'm going to spend my entire life posting online, you're a loser. Just those three, well, four technically words. There's a contraction in there. You're a loser. And I am going to organize people to aid me. And we are going to spend all of our time replying to all of these posts with, you're a loser. Nothing more, nothing less. No arguments, no obscenities, just, you're a loser.
3: I like it.
5: Sounds like a plan.
4: Until it sticks. It's very zen.
2: So there's this one from the anti-work. Anti-work does not mean I should get to live a life of a king and eat Doritos while other people do all the hard work. Anti-work means it sure would be nice if I wasn't impelled by violence to perform labor which racks my body with micro injuries that will leave me disabled by 60.
4: Oh, no.
2: I love the term micro injuries.
3: Stubbing your toe?
4: Are you a bull rider? What are you talking about?
2: I suppose they mean
4: all of those damn injuries in all those fields. People with any sense and capability, they do the physical part.
2: No, micro injuries, I assume they're talking about, like, you know, your neck hurts from staring at a computer or.
3: I got a micro injury yesterday with my paper cut.
2: Yeah.
3: You guys are killing me.
4: Yeah. I like the whole impelled by violence thing. Because speech is violence and persuasion to violence, and giving me a nasty look is violence, and posting you're a loser over and over again on the internet is violence. So you're impelling me with violence. Stop it.
2: So I went to the anti-work Reddit and I clicked on, this is one of the cool things you can do on Reddit. most commented on last day, week, month, year. So I went most commented on the last year. Luigi Mangione leads the way. Lots and lots of up with him. Lots and lots. He is the poster child of that crowd. Isn't that interesting? Wow. The anti-work crowd holds him up as a hero because he murdered a guy who runs a company.
4: Yeah.
3: Father.
2: So wild. It's disturbing that there are millions of people on this thread.
4: I want all those people on a list.
3: Yeah.
4: Not sure what I'm going to do with it yet, but it would be handy. But we'll need it eventually.
2: I'll end with this one in case you still don't understand the anti-work ethos. Just a reminder, we don't think no one should work. We understand there need to be doctors, teachers, nurses, cooks, waiters, etc. for society to function. We just believe that no one should have to work in order to survive. Food, water, and housing should be guaranteed human rights.
3: Ugh.
2: We were all born into the system without being able to agree to it. We shouldn't be punished for existing. We should all be able to have our basic needs met, and work should be something you want to do to earn more.
4: No.
3: I hate these people.
4: You're a loser.
3: I hate them. Yeah. I really do.
4: You know, we got this email from David. I was going to do it in mailbag. Then I dropped it, and it went under the desk, and I couldn't reach it in time. And he says, a huge number of people are scamming those EBT funds you're talking about, Jack. Starve the lazy. Go get jobs. His program is Starve the Lazy.
2: I love
3: that. I like that.
2: I
3: like
2: want to get that bumper sticker. And I, you know, I'm going to get a lot of my tires
4: on your Cybertruck.
2: Yeah, no kidding.
4: You're just going to have a trailer behind your truck with dozens of tires ready to go onto your truck.
2: I love that message. I want the t-shirt. I want the hat. I want the bumper sticker. Starve the Lazy. That's freaking awesome.
4: That's the Armstrong and Getty stupid should heard of the 21st century.
3: Yes.
2: Starve the Lazy. That is so good.
4: Hanson, get to work, buddy.
5: He's working on it.
2: But you know, go ahead,
3: Katie. Well, no. So scamming the EBT, I don't know if I've told you guys this before, and forgive me if I have, but when I worked at a grocery store, I will never forget the day that I was running the cash register and this guy came through my line and bought an apple for 49 cents. They were doing, I don't know if they still do this. I'm assuming they do. EBT cash back.
4: Oh.
3: So it was like a debit card. This a-hole had the balls to buy the 49-cent apple, get $40 cash back from me, go and grab a bottle of vodka, and then came back through my line. And it took everything out of my soul to not just be like, you.
2: Yeah, that's the lie that the left always claims. You can't buy junk food with your EBT cards. You can't buy booze. You can't buy cigarettes. But obviously, this is the lottery tickets. This is the way you get around it.
3: Oh my gosh.
4: Day one, somebody explains to you how to do that. Day one.
3: In the Bay Area, I have a picture of it from like years ago at a sports bar and at a Sally's Beauty Supply shop, EBT ATM machines right in front of the shop. Wow. So you just stick your EBT card in, get the money, and then you go into the sports bar, drink your beers, and go buy your hair extensions.
2: Starve the lazy.
4: Starve the lazy. Who's with us?
2: Well, final question before we end today. That thing I just read from the guy who said, we shouldn't have to work to survive. Food, water, housing should be guaranteed. We were born into this system without choosing it, blah, blah, blah. Do you think that person could be convinced in a half an hour of reasoning that that doesn't make any sense? Or would they just find a way around your logic of where's this stuff supposed to come from?
4: I find somebody has to pay for it.
2: Those people have to work to provide enough income to have a tax base to provide all these things. Why would anybody work if they could get it for free?
4: If they're 16 posting away on the internet, I could convince them. If they're 32, probably not.
2: But what do they think? Where do they? I hate to sound like those commercials. Don't turn into your parents. Those commercials are hilarious. But do they actually think money grows on trees? I mean, where do they think the stuff comes from?
4: The rich have more than they need, so they need to be taxed heavily. And that's where the money comes from.
2: Huh.
4: How did the rich get their money? They inherited it and by exploiting the working class.
2: Okay.
4: It's Marxism.
2: That's fun. Starve the lazy.
4: Yes, starve the lazy. Who's with me?
5: As a teenager, the crappy jobs, they taught me what I didn't want to do in life and pushed me forward.
2: Exactly.
4: Right.
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4: Here's your freedom loving quote of the day, sent along by alert listener Steve. It's from General George Marshall in 1942. We are determined that before the sun sets on this terrible struggle, our flag will be recognized throughout the world as a symbol of freedom on the one hand and of overwhelming power on the other. Mailbag. Chuck from Vancouver sent this along, Vancouver, Washington, and it could have been our freedom-loving quote of the day. He was watching an old black-and-white Western. The town was being overrun by outlaw cowboys, and the city council member says the following, quote, "Strip away the law, and a man becomes a beast."
2: That's a good one.
4: Walk around L.A. See whether man has become a beast. Or San Francisco, Sacramento, Portland, Seattle. Moving along. Beach Boys special last night on the television. Judy flipped that on. I watched for a couple minutes. It was mostly kind of weak. But Weezer did a great version of... what song did they do? I can't remember. Doesn't matter. But Peggy says, hey, now do we have to worry about song lyrics getting fixed? As we were discussing, classic books are now being fixed, so they're not offensive, using the old-timey writing of the actual author. And if it's an ebook, they'll do it secretly without you even knowing it. Reaching onto your ebook and changing the verbiage, bastards.
2: Do Beach Boys sing themselves?
4: No. They just sit up in the balcony looking like they're 100. Because, you know, that's roughly correct.
2: Because they're 100.
4: Yeah, yeah. It was interesting. One of the acts, one of your country acts or something, Florida, Georgia Line. I don't know these days. I don't know these rock and roll bands these days. But they had like 35 people on stage to replicate a Beach Boys song. They didn't even really reinterpret it. And I said to my wife, I says, the Beach Boys pulled off those harmonies with like 5 guys on stage. And it sounded fantastic. Why do you need like an orchestra and a choir? It's terrible. Terrible. Anyway, kids, that music was a hit like 60 years ago.
2: 60 years ago.
4: Oh. Let's see. Moving along, Barry in Thailand, who's not a Thai, writes, fellas, I see where our president's playing up his Irish roots. Funny, I thought he also had roots in the Black, Hispanic, and Greek communities. This guy is multi-multi. Mm, true. Let's see. Oh, a number of people applied to be my friend.
2: That's right. You were taking applications on Friday to be your friend.
4: Yeah. Daniel writes, I would totally enjoy being Joe's friend, as I too am a poor, lonely, wretched soul. A shoe repairman by trade. I was also a local talk radio host for a few years. Although conversant on a wide range of topics, I'm a quiet guy. I keep to myself. I drink copious amounts of beer, so I'm sure we could have a lot of fun shooting Bud Light cans. I try to stay on the bright side, but people call me difficult and brooding. Maybe it's because sometimes I go to that dark corner of my mind to explore unspeakable fantasies, like becoming an axe murderer, just randomly chopping a stranger up on the street. But big deal. Everyone has thoughts like that, even if they don't admit it. Wow. Well, you passed the first round of interviews, Daniel. Congratulations.
2: Boy, the perks of having a buddy who's a shoe repairman. Man.
4: Yeah, you got to be careful, though. You don't want to hit him up too much.
2: Right.
4: You know, you just got to casually mention, oh, man, that's kind of uncomfortable. My shoe is weird these days. If heels, he offers.
2: Heels a little worn down on the corner. Anyway.
4: He wouldn't catch on that you were trying to milk a favor out of him at all. Oh, we got another email about modern life making him insane. How much time do we have, Michael? Nah, we don't have time for it. Maybe in a couple of minutes, but it's pretty funny. Tried to update his TV software, and now it won't let him in unless he gives his email address.
2: Oh, God.
4: To watch
2: dang
4: his
2: it.
4: Damn TV.
2: Oh, that makes me angry.
4: As he said, this is why God gives us the sweet gift of death. I couldn't handle another 50 years of this.
2: Oh, I got a good example of that coming up.
7: Uh-oh. Armstrong and Getty.
16: The reality is
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3: Breaking news at Town Hall. I'm Bob Agnew in Washington. Europe not sure what to make of Donald Trump's decision to deploy 5,000 additional troops to Poland after confusion after weeks of changing statements from the White House about possibly reducing, not increasing, the American military footprint in Europe. Secretary of State Marco Rubio.
5: Obviously, the United States continues to have global commitments that it needs to meet in terms of our force deployment, and that constantly requires us to reexamine where we put troops. And this is not a punitive thing. It's just a something that's ongoing, and it was pre-existing, all these recent reports and tensions and so forth.
3: Europeans, meanwhile, being told to expect oil and gas prices to remain high.
16: The European Union's economy commissioner also says higher energy prices are primarily responsible for driving inflation to a forecast of 3.1% for this year and 2.4% for 2027.
3: That is Rich Thomason reporting. President Trump says the nation's capital needs its own triumphal arch.
17: 59 of them in the world. And some are really beautiful. And we're the only major, Washington, D.C., which should be number one. And we're the only important and major city that doesn't have one. We don't have a triumphal arch. So it was meant to be built.
3: Stocks are on the rise on Wall Street.
18: I'm Seth Sutel, and this is Markets in a Minute. Stocks are climbing in the early going on Wall Street, putting the market on track for its eighth winning week in a row. The S&P 500 rose 0.5% in the first hour of trading Friday. The index is pulling closer to the all-time high it set last week. The Dow added 332 points. That's about 0.7%. The NASDAQ Composite rose 0.5%. Ross Stores, Workday, and Zoom Communications all rose after reporting profits that came in ahead of forecasts. Brent crude climbed 1.6% to about $104 a barrel. Treasury yields moved higher in the bond market. Seth Sutel, New York.
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3: A Virginia judge has tossed out charges against a former assistant principal in the shooting of a teacher by a student.
20: Judge Rebecca Robinson has dismissed all charges against former assistant principal Ebony Parker, who had been accused of ignoring repeated warnings that a six-year-old student at Richneck Elementary School in Newport News, Virginia, had a gun. Hours later, in January 2023, the student shot and wounded teacher Abby Werner. On the fourth day of the trial, the judge ruled, "The court is of the legal opinion that this is not a crime." Parker had been charged with 8 felony counts of child neglect, which could have carried a maximum penalty of 5 years in prison for each count. I'm Donna Warder.
3: SpaceX's newest and biggest Starship will have to wait at least another day before launching on a test flight from Texas. The launch team got within a half a minute last night of sending the mega rocket on a space-skimming journey, but last-minute delays cropped up. Breaking news at townhall.com. A big prison sentence handed out over a Minnesota fraud case.
21: The former leader of a Minnesota nonprofit has been sentenced to nearly 42 years in prison for her role in a staggering $250 million fraud case. Amy Bach ran Feeding Our Future, which had claimed it provided millions of meals to children in need during the pandemic. She appeared Thursday in Minneapolis federal court. Her lawyer had argued for a sentence of no more than 3 years, saying she had been unfairly painted as the mastermind. Authorities later announced charges against 15 more people accused of fraud and receiving federal payments for a variety of social services in Minnesota. Keith Peters reporting.
3: President Trump has canceled plans to sign a new executive order on artificial intelligence. Hours before an expected White House ceremony, he said he's worried the measure could dull America's edge when it comes to developing new AI technology. More from townhall.com.
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8: Thanks for having me, Sean.
6: Now, for someone that needs to move quickly or something like a job transfer, well, what steps can you take to make sure that their home gets sold fast and for the most money?
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6: All right. 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
2: Hey, Armstrong and Getty, we are not live today. We know there's so much news going on, and we'll have it for you tomorrow.
4: Indeed, it's a company holiday and we're lazy, so we're taking it off. But we will grind all the harder tomorrow to bring you all the stories that matter without left-wing media bias. You'll actually know what's going on.
2: Now back to the Armstrong and Getty replay.
10: Ye took out a full-page ad in the Wall Street Journal apologizing for his past anti-Semitic comments, saying they were due to an undiagnosed brain injury from a car crash 25 years ago. Damn. Even when it comes to excuses, he's a creative genius.
2: So I was taking in, those are Saturday Night Live jokes. I was taking in an old Conan O'Brien podcast where he had on Jim Downey, who was a writer way, way, way back in the day on Saturday Night Live. And they were talking about the best joke he and Norm MacDonald ever wrote for the SNL Weekend Update. And it was when Penthouse Magazine got the alien autopsy photos. This was a thing back in the day. There were photos of apparently, you know, a spaceship crashed and then they did an autopsy on the alien and the government had the pictures.
4: Right.
2: So Penthouse claimed to have the alien autopsy photos and the review was the photos are clear, detailed, and surprisingly easy to masturbate to. Which is a pretty funny joke.
4: Wow. That's terrible. Now, let's clean this up. Come on. That's terrible. Why would you bring that up?
2: Oh, my God.
4: Good Lord. So this is not a funny story at all. You may recall this back in March of 21. A story got nationwide blanket media coverage, alleged that white middle schoolers in Plano, Texas, viciously tortured young Sumerian Humphrey, their black classmate, forcing him to drink their urine at a sleepover that they invited him to with nefarious purpose, as they shot him with BB guns.
2: Oh, my God.
4: So shot him with BB guns, made him drink urine. A Black Lives Matter activist group charged the local public school district with doing nothing to stop this racially motivated hate crime. Violent protests broke out outside the home of Asher Van, the white child alleged to have organized the brutal attack. Major media outlets, including NBC, CBS, CNN, Business Insider, People Magazine, The Daily Mail, The Dallas Morning News, and others, pounced on the story as Humphrey, his mother, Summer Smith, and their attorney, Kim Cole, embarked on a media tour where they called Van evil. The trio appeared on Good Morning America, where ABC host Lindsay Davis promoted a GoFundMe account that raised about $120,000 to help pay for Humphrey's, that's the kid's, therapy and private schooling. Racial activist groups added fuel to the fire. The NAACP dressed down the leaders of the school district in a town hall they described as the beginning of an open partnership spurred by the alleged hate crime. Let's see. Another Black Lives Matter tied group whose leader alleged Humphrey was tortured for days by his white assailants organized public marches that drew hundreds of thousands of protesters and raised tons and tons of money. And then a little under 5 years later, about a week and a half ago, a racially diverse Texas jury, including four black members, ruled unanimously the whole thing was a hoax. Texas District Judge Benjamin Smith ordered Smith, that's the mother, and Cole, the attorney, to pay $3.2 million in damages to Van, who's now a young adult attending his first year of college.
2: I'm guessing they don't have that money.
4: No, indeed. But for intentionally smearing him and tarnishing his future earning potential during their media tour.
2: You'll never bounce. It'd be impossible to bounce back for that practically.
4: The ruling followed a civil trial in October of 25, where the jury determined that Cole and Smith cooked up the scheme to raise their public profiles during the height of the Black Lives Matter movement and to rake in money through GoFundMe. And court records show that Smith, the loving mother, put less than $1,000 of the $120,000 toward her son's schooling.
2: Oh, my God.
4: Account statements reviewed by the Washington Free Beacon show the remaining funds were spent on everybody can fill in these blanks.
2: Yeah,
4: right?
2: Yeah, yeah.
4: Luxuries, including a designer dog, dining, travel, beauty products, liquor, vapes, cell phone, car payments, and rent.
2: What an awful story.
4: Oh, yeah.
2: If you, I should do this. I should put my morals aside and do this. The next time there's a craze, got a craze going, jump on it, come up with something, and profit from it. Whether it's inventing the Black Lives Matter thing and the money pours in, or a fake this, whatever it is, if there's a craze going on, jump on it somehow.
4: The ice out thing. Hot at the might Grammys,
2: be.
4: Right?
2: Might be.
4: Yeah, come on. I'm not sure exactly how you can turn that into cash, but you got to put a little effort into it, right?
2: I could put one of my kids in one of those little blue hats, put him behind a chain link fence.
4: Oh, yeah, that little kid in the blue hat, cute little fellow, God bless him, but he was the lead story. First 5 minutes of ABC News were spent on that kid. It was unbelievable. You got it, whatever his name is. We'll just call him, Little Blue Hat. The Little Blue Hat Fund for Immigrant Dignity. Then you come up with, three sentences for how you help, immigrants who've been battered and abused by the racist ICE.
2: There are
4: and provide services, including blah, blah, blah.
2: There are thousands of kids that have been taken from their parents by the evil ICE. And I'm going to help every single one of them, and always use that same picture of the little kid in the blue hat.
4: Oh, yeah, yeah.
2: And I'll bet you could raise $2 million by tonight.
4: We provide free legal services to keep those families together.
2: And then spend it on whatever the hell I want. And nobody figures it out for years, if they care at all. Yeah.
4: Right. And then they come with a judgment against you, but you've already bought your liquor and your vapes and you made your car payments.
2: My designer dog.
4: Your designer dog. It's a Yves Saint Laurent dog. Not exactly sure what a designer dog is, but probably a fancy purebred.
2: It's got a leg on top. An extra leg.
4: It's avant-garde. Yeah. Yeah, you're right. Put your morals aside. What good are they? What good have they ever done you?
2: God, my son, the philosopher, my youngest, we got into a real thing about, he's an atheist, hardcore atheist, and he's decided at age 14, but anyway, he's got all this stuff about morals and where they come from and why they don't really matter, and I told him, yeah, you got to be a philosophy major, and you sound like a lot of friends I had who've majored in philosophy and want to have these conversations all day long about free will, whether it exists or not, and
4: you just got to warn them. When you're talking to people and their eyes glaze over, that's not allergies. You're boring them to death.
2: Well, you got to find someone else who's into it. But if you find someone else that's into it, they'll talk about it all night long.
4: Friends for life.
2: Yeah. But it's something about the whole morals thing and why we have it. And it's only from a, and it's, I suppose this could be true. I'm always telling him I do believe in God. My joke is always if there's not something after I die, I'm going to be shocked. I fully 1000% believe there's something else after I die. With not even the slightest hint of maybe I'm wrong for whatever reason.
4: Wow. But how interesting.
2: He's the other direction. And, the only reason we have any morals is just from a, evolutionary standpoint, groups that didn't take from each other or could police that sort of thing, did better than groups where they didn't.
4: It's adaptive.
2: It's adaptive, yes.
4: Yeah.
2: Which it certainly could be.
4: Hmm.
2: Although it's, well, yeah, I guess if it's a genetic thing, there does seem to be something genetic there, because it starts at a very young age. As we all know with kids, this idea of fairness starts at the first ability to exhibit some behavior. Kids have some sense of fairness.
4: Mm-hmm.
2: Now, that could be some genetic thing that evolved because of what you're just saying, adaptive.
4: Oh, yeah, that's a tough one to nail down.
2: As opposed to, you know, there's goodness in the world, there's good and evil, et cetera, et cetera.
4: Yeah, yeah. Well, that, you know what? I see that sort of quote unquote philosophical discussion I could have. It's where you get into the, you know, there is no free will because there's no knowledge and blah, blah, blah. And it's just where you get like way out into the cosmos. I have no time for
2: that. Yeah, I have a friend. He got his master's in philosophy from Berkeley, which is, you know, pretty hoity-toity. And he went down the free will thing one time, and I thought I would indulge just because I'd never really done it before in my life. Mm-hmm. And I just can't hang on to the thread as long as some people can. I was into it for a while, and then my what difference does it make gene clicked in. And I was done.
4: You know, I'd like to think I'm maybe a step or two above a head of cattle or something like that, but I always get to the point of, you know, I got a job to do.
2: I got laundry in the dryer.
4: Right. I got to cut the grass. The grass is actually growing. Yeah. How do you know it is? I don't care how I know it is. It is. And I got to cut it.
2: Maybe this is all a simulation. And maybe it is, but it still needs to be cut.
4: What is the nature of knowing? I know I'm bored. Can I go do something else?
2: One thing I'm knowing I'm bored.
4: Yeah.
2: The nature of knowing, that's a good one.
4: Yeah. Yeah. Epistemology? Is that? Yeah.
2: The free will. Oh, my God. And if you nailed that down completely one way or the other, would it make a lick of difference to anyone? I don't know.
4: Yeah, I guess that's where I stop. Anything that can't be applied to life, I lose interest in very quickly. And I'm not saying there's no reason for anybody to contemplate this stuff. If you enjoy it, go ahead.
2: No, that's okay. You're doing it for enjoyment, but there might not be a reason beyond your enjoyment of it.
4: Right. A, don't tell me about it. And B, when you can't make a living, don't come begging for my tax dollars.
2: Well, that's yes, I have free will. I could do this or that. Yeah, but you don't actually, because you were conditioned by society and genetics to. Yeah, I got to pick up my kid from school. So,
4: yeah, I've been conditioned by society and genetics to pick up my kid on time, or else they'll find me. So goodbye. You and Wittgenstein and whoever else Kant can you just have to knock yourselves out.
1: Armstrong and Getty.
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2: I'm reading Old Yeller. My son and I are reading it together.
4: So long Old ago. Yeller is a decent description for a middle-aged talk show host, it occurs to me.
2: The trouble with the liberals.
4: A couple of old yellers.
2: Anyway, in one chapter of Old Yeller, the main character there, who ends up shooting Old Yeller, gets stampeded by cattle. And I mentioned to my son that that happened to me one time before, and he was quite shocked by that. And I know I've told this story before, but not for many, many years. And it's got a legal immigration twist to it. I worked with a handful of illegal immigrants when I worked in feedlots when I was in high school. Gladys, can you play that? Yeah, this is going back to my high school year. At that time, it was still mostly local high school kids that worked these jobs with a handful of illegal immigrants. From what I understand since then, it's all immigrants, illegal or not. Mm-hmm. And it's not a job you could get as a high school kid. Anyway, I'm working there at the feedlot, and it was one guy I worked with, Pedro, super good dude,

0: time, one of the guys brought up to said at lunch, said, "Hey, Pedro, what do you think of the Border Patrol?" He said, "F*** the Border Patrol."
1: Oh, jeez. Wow. And, this story has taken a dark turn.
0: I didn't know, but super, super good dude. And one other guy who was a cowboy is like the best cowboy I ever saw, riding horses and stuff like that, and with a lasso. Really cool dude. He was also from Mexico. But so I'm chasing this. I'd herded all these, like a couple hundred cattle into this pen, this alley they call it. It's a long, thin pen as you're heading them somewhere else. They started to turn around and come back, as cattle often do. They have a herd mentality, cattle. And for whatever reason, they started to turn around and run back toward, and they were going to get out. So I had to run and close the gate before they got out, because then we're going to have a mess, and we have to bring in the cowboys and round them all up and get them a cycle. So I'm running as fast as I can to try to get the gate shut before they're running back toward this gate. I get to the gate just in time to slam it shut, but I didn't quite get it slammed shut, and they hit the gate, all of these cattle. And it knocked me over backwards. Ooh. And then it was just nothing but dust and hooves and noise. I'm rolled up in a ball on the ground, and there's just hooves pounding all around me.
1: Oh, nightmare.
0: As they all ran past me, and dust everywhere. And luckily, I didn't get stepped on. I don't know how I didn't get stepped on. I could have been killed pretty easily. I was mostly hurt. I had the wind knocked out of me from the gate hitting me so hard in the chest, and I went over backwards. So I was having trouble getting my breath. So I was more worried about that than the cattle stepping on me at that moment. Plus, I'm a kid and I'm stupid. But Pedro comes running over. Jack, are you all right? Jack, are you okay? This guy that I didn't think could speak a word of English. Who the bosses was always just like shrugged his shoulders, didn't understand what they were saying. At least that much spoke perfect English. I was like, yeah, I'm okay, Pedro. You can talk now? Or I mean, what's the deal?
2: Am I dreaming?
0: Yeah, exactly. It was so odd.
1: Did a maybe cow kick me in the head?
2: Maybe he's just pretending he didn't speak English.
0: Yeah, he was obviously pretending he didn't speak English, so he just didn't have to deal with the bosses or anybody.
1: Well, not only that, if your bosses assume that, then they'll say things around him that he would like to know.
0: Right. Yeah, that's probably true. He probably gives you a little bit of info.
1: Yeah.
0: And he'll pick me up and dust me off and then went back to no English. For the rest of the time I worked with him.
2: My mom's first husband was Chinese, so she used to speak fluent Mandarin, but she still sometimes can pick it up every now and then. And when the amount of times where she caught people talking.
0: Oh, wow.
2: especially at restaurants, because she, you know, they'd sit down and she'd be looking at the menu.
0: Awesome.
2: And then she would bust out, like, they'd say something and then they'd come back to the table for her to order, and she'd order in just pristine Mandarin, and they'd look at her like, oh, whoops.
0: That's awesome. That. You got a story like that from a Mexican restaurant, don't you? You figured out something they were saying to you?
1: Oh, yeah. When I was in high school working at a nice Mexican restaurant, it was like sit down, you bring your date there type Mexican restaurant. And the chefs were all Mexican. And they would, frequently we, the bussers, and we'd bring food out and stuff like that. We'd have to ask them to do things or say, hey, we need more of this or whatever. And sometimes we were a pain in their ass. And they would respond with a variety of cheerfully said, sure thing, pendejo, that sort of thing, or you got a cabrón. And cabrón can just mean dude, but it also means like bastard, or like, depending on the context, it can be like an anti-gay thing or what have you. But so they would just casually call us and gay fellas and whatever with a cheerful look on their face. And it never occurred to us. Well, what are you going to do? You can't like look that up in 1982.
0: Right.
1: Two?
0: Right. So, but they would say it with the intonation of like they were saying, yes, sir, or something. Oh,
1: sure thing, buddy.
0: Yes, my friend.
1: Sure thing, penis.
0: Yeah, nice job, you ballless wonder.
1: Sure thing, you. Yeah. But with, again, no, I'm sorry. That was the wrong turn of voice. Yeah, give me 2 minutes, you.
0: Wouldn't that be fun
1: you
0: if you
1: say
0: could?
1: Thanks?
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3: We're talking about the hypnagogic state, Jack. Which is, of course, Idaho. No, I kid. It's a state of mind, a state of being. I don't know why I'm talking in this voice.
4: Say the word again.
3: I think it's pronounced hypnagogic or gogic.
4: Okay.
3: Hypna and then G-O-G-I-C. What do you think? It's Greek, right? Hypnagogic? I don't know. Anyway, it's the twilight zone between sleep and wakefulness. And there is ample evidence that it's like the most creative space your brain can be in.
4: Usually, we're talking about usually when you're waking up, I guess.
3: Well, yeah, falling asleep, waking up, or in drifting between sleep and wakefulness. Yeah. They give a couple of examples. Famously, Paul McCartney came up for the entire melody. He woke up with the entire melody for Yesterday in his head. And oh, wow. I had not realized this. He jumped straight out of bed, sat down at his piano, picked out the melody on the keys, found the chords to go with the melody, and created some holding phrases, famously scrambled eggs, I think, instead of Yesterday, because he knew he wanted three syllables, as holding phrases, as songwriters call them. It's funny, I'd never heard that phrase. Anyway, before he wrote proper lyrics to fit the melody. But he was so weirded out by it, and I'd never heard this before, he recalled, and I quote Macca himself, "For about a month, I went around to people in the music business and asked them whether they'd ever heard it before. I thought if no one claimed it after a few weeks, then I could have it. But he was kind of surprised that it sprang from his mind and not memory."
4: Yeah, yeah. I could see how you'd think, I must have heard this somewhere.
3: Yeah, and it's funny, this guy either doesn't know or he doesn't mention it, and he's a British, he's like the head of the psychology department at a British university, a lecturer, and he didn't mention that Keith Richards wrote Satisfaction, the riff and everything. When he woke up in the middle of the night, he woke up in the morning to see that his entire tape from his cassette recorder was all the way toward the played end or recorded end, like it had run out of tape. And he's like, "What the hell? Why does my tape look like that?" He rewound it and listened to it, and he had zero memory of playing that riff. Whoa. In the middle of the night.
4: That song would have never existed if he hadn't decided to record it. I have definitely learned that if you have, you know, those kind of moments, whether you're waking up or anytime, man, you got to write them down or they're gone.
3: That is one of the points they make, Jack. You're 100% right.
4: I know
3: you've done it myself. Thought, yeah, I'll wake up. I'll remember this because it's so good.
4: Yeah.
3: Yoink.
4: I know your only point isn't about songwriting, but I know most of the great songwriters talk about this idea that, like, the songs are in, you know, in the universe, and they show themselves, and you got to grab them when you get a chance to grab them, or that's your only option, which is a weird concept, but.
3: Yeah, I was awake in the middle of the night when I wrote Sweet Home Alabama. They stole it from me, those long-haired bastards. But
4: hippies.
3: Yeah, but that's okay. I know in my heart I wrote it. But anyway, so this hypnagogic state where you're, like, almost asleep and half awake, they think it uncouples your conscious mind from concerns and, you know, worrying through the things you have to do and just your worries and cares and that sort of thing. And your creative mind is able to just process more openly. They did this study in 2021 where participants in a hypnagogic state were three times more likely to discover the hidden rule that could solve a mathematical problem. Now, I've never participated in that sort of mathematical riddle before. I can't really relate to it. But again, the people in that sleepy-headed state were three times more likely to discover the hidden rule, have it occur to them. Psychologists associate creativity with qualities such as openness to experience and cognitive flexibility, Others have suggested that creativity arises from coordination between the cognitive control network of the brain, which deals with planning and problem solving, and the default mode network, which is associated with daydreaming and mind wandering.
4: I think it's got to have something to do with it. These thoughts about math or music or whatever ideas you have aren't being blocked out by the, you know, the problems of the moment that you're dealing with all day long, obscuring them.
3: Sure. Yeah.
4: Before you wake up enough to think, oh, God, it's Thursday. That's right. I have a test and I got to pick up my kid and all these different sort of things.
3: For a brief period, our mental boundaries are permeable and there is a chance creative insights and ideals will flow through from the subliminal mind. Here's where I get even more militant just for myself. I'm not talking about you people. I'm just talking about myself and kind of the people I care about who I will lecture. This is why creativity is often associated with relaxation and idleness. When we relax, our conscious minds are usually less active. Often when we are busy or looking at a screen, our minds are full of chattering thoughts, so there is no space for creative insights to flow through. That is why meditation is strongly associated also with creativity. Perhaps more importantly, meditation quiets and softens the conscious mind, so we're more liable to receive inspiration from beyond it. That is so interesting. I have become an absolute advocate for boredom. Every single day, make yourself bored.
5: Done.
3: If I'm standing, wow, that is scathing and hilarious, Michael. That is my highest grade for sarcastic hilarity. Every day, if I'm waiting for the doctor to come into the waiting room, I do not look at my phone. I look around at the posters trying to sell me on Botox or a new knee or whatever the hell. And I intentionally don't occupy my mind. I'm trying to do that every single day. And, you know, you do it if you want. Don't do it if you don't want to. But I've become a believer that you've got to let your mind unwind. And it takes a minute.
4: Yeah.
3: I mean, you're an advocate for meditation, Jack.
4: I meditate every single day for 20 minutes.
3: Yeah.
4: I rarely miss. And if I do miss at this point, it's almost intolerable. So I don't know what happened there. But if I miss a day, it is so freaking noticeable.
3: Hmm. Yeah.
4: So I do it every day. Usually right when we get off the air, I go plug in my Tesla and sit there and I meditate for 20 minutes. I actually do this thing where I write down, it's a suggestion from some people, write down my fears and resentments on a piece of paper, handwritten. Then meditate for 20 minutes. And huge part of my life at this point.
3: I remember one year your Christmas present to me was you wrote Joe's an ass 500 times in a row. And you put it in a nice frame. And you gave it to me. And that was nice. That was nice you took the time.
5: Special Christmas.
3: Yeah, it was a very special Christmas, Michael.
4: So I do the kind of meditation where you have a mantra you go back to. That's the only meditation that's ever worked for me, and I've tried every other kind that exists, and I just couldn't do it. But the mantra kind, I can.
6: Is it one mantra, or does it change?
4: It's one. They give it to you. You have to keep it secret.
6: Okay.
4: It's the whole thing sounds like a scam, like I've talked about before. You have to pay to get your mantra, which just sounds scam-olicious. All I know is it's the only meditation that's ever worked, and it's made my life better, so it was worth it.
3: Mine is In a Gotta De Vida, honey. Very old classic rock reference. The other thing I do is when I, and this is an ironic thing to say, and I probably shouldn't, but there are a lot of podcasts that I absolutely love. I know I always claim there's just one ours, but usually I try once a day when I'm walking Baxter just to look at the trees, look at the leaves, look at the sky, look at the grass, just take in the world. Mm-hmm. It calms me.
4: Do you find
3: it? Or so does a great podcast, honestly.
4: Do you find it at all hard to do sometimes?
3: Yes.
4: Yeah.
3: So I have to remind myself, this is why you do this and it's a good idea.
4: Example of that, I've told this story many times, and this is way before podcast stuff like that when my mind was much slower. When I used to do a lot of motorcycle trips, and on the motorcycle, I didn't have any sort of mechanism for listening to music or podcasts or anything.
3: Yeah,
4: it was just right. It was just my own brain. And I've done a lot of, Katie, this was years ago, 1998, I rode to Sturgis. So I rode my Harley all the way out. I went through Kansas, went up to Sturgis, came back in South Dakota. I did 4,500 miles total. That's a lot of miles. When I would first start out on a trip, it was just painful. to be there just with my thoughts, just like, how am I going to do this all day long, just staring at the road with my own thoughts? But once I'd get in the groove, I could go for hours easily without effort. And then I would go to sleep in the next day, do another 8-10 hours in the saddle effortlessly. But then, like, a couple days of normal life, next trip, first hour or so, just painful. Getting your mind to slow down to where you can do that is not easy. But once you do, once you get in that zone, you can do it. Farmers probably, you know, back in the day, behind a mule for 15 hours, probably easy for them.
5: Start thinking, man, this mule's got a nice ass. So you got to be careful. It cuts both ways.
4: And for people who would think that would be, you know, there was nothing to do, life was so boring, how many of them needed anxiety medicine or wanted to hang themselves at the end of the day or whatever? Right. Very few.
3: Katie's missing the really beautiful point you're making here. It's my fault.
6: That's because I'm a child, all right? That was funny.
4: I have never ended a day of alone with my own thoughts, like on those motorcycle trips or camping or whatever, where I'm like anxious and wish I were dead.
3: No.
4: Yeah. Ever.
3: No. Well said.
6: See, my mom has been recommending meditation to me since I don't even remember how long it's been. But I have a real problem with the whole shutting it down.
4: Well, that's why. Then, yeah, me too. It was
6: big time.
3: I'm surprised because you seem so placid.
4: It was awful until I came across this. You know, I don't make any money off of pitching TM as a meditation. They charge you for it. It's weird. You have to bring a fresh fruit, a white piece of cloth, and a flower. I know you're giving me that look.
6: Yeah, you're losing me now.
4: Because it sounds insane.
7: Sounds like a picnic.
3: Is this one of those white elephant gift exchanges for Christmas?
4: And they charge you based on how much money you make.
3: Wow.
6: Okay.
4: And so I paid over $1,000 for this class.
6: Well, I mean, it sounds like it's doing a lot of good, though.
4: It's
6: so.
4: One of the best things I've ever done in my life.
6: Okay.
3: Wow. Well, got your money's worth.
4: That's what I always tell people. I say it's got scam written all over it. And the whole you got to keep it secret. To me, it's like, if you care about people like being placid, why don't you give this away for free? Why are you charging money? But whatever. Hmm. I'm not worried about that. It just it works for me.
6: What kind of fruit did you bring?
7: Is it a whole watermelon or...
6: That's what I was thinking.
4: I think I brought an apple, a white handkerchief, and then some flowers.
3: Final note from this article, because it's pretty good. We can also use the technique of conscious napping to generate ideas. Whenever the great inventor Thomas Edison was stuck for a solution or new idea, he would allow himself to drift into unconsciousness while holding a metal ball. As he fell asleep, the ball would clatter to the ground and awake him, when he would often find that a new insight had emerged.
4: Wow, now that's an interesting one.
3: I actually heard Michael Savage talk about that once, years ago. More generally, we should use idleness as a way of cultivating creativity. Don't think of napping or relaxing as a waste of time, to Jack's point. Far from being unproductive, this may lead to the most inspired ideas and insights of our lives. Hmm. That's what I'm going to do on our vacation. A whole lot of just thinking. That's my plan.
4: And I don't really need inspired creative insights to invent something new or write a melody or whatever, but being, you know, happy is a worthwhile goal. Content, better word.
3: Yeah, you're here.
4: I mean, I know the kind of guy you are. Similar to the kind of guy I am. If somebody tells you, okay, I'll teach you how to meditate, but I need you to bring a clean white piece of cloth, a piece of fruit, and a flower, and I'm going to charge you based on your income. Doesn't that just immediately make you think, what the hell?
3: Yes. Yes. Yes, it does.
7: Sounds like a cult.
4: That's what my son calls it. Because I've been trying to get him to meditate because his mind just tortures him. And I'm not going to do your cult voodoo because he knows about the cloth and the fruit.
3: I remember there was a great deal of concern about TM in the 70s, probably, or 80s, early 80s, in my church community, which I grew up in.
4: What were they afraid it was doing?
3: Taking you in a different direction than Christianity, in short.
4: As a substitute? I could see how that could happen.
3: I guess.
4: If you're going to church to be, like, content, and the meditation works, maybe you stop going to church. That could be their concern, I suppose.
3: Yeah, my recollection was at that point in my life, I was only interested in getting a girlfriend and winning baseball games, so I wasn't personally very concerned about it.
4: And one final pitch is watch any of Jerry Seinfeld's long videos about TM. They're pretty damned interesting. Mm. Or Jennifer Aniston, who says she'd rather saw off her arm than give up her mantra. She does the TM also.
3: Cold! Jeez, okay. Sorry. Okay.
2: Armstrong and Getty.
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1: So this song, do enough people know the original song for this to be enjoyable? Yeah. I guess we're assuming so. Yeah, it was a big hit.
0: I think so. And if you don't, grab it. Listen to it. It's catchy.
1: It was about a kid going over to his friend's house, and he recognizes that his friend's mom is kind of hot, and he wishes he could get with her.
0: Specifically, he's going over to his girlfriend's house thinking, I don't want to be with you. I want to be with your mom.
1: Sorted. And so we've got I haven't heard this thing. Any other setup required, Katie?
2: It's basically talking about how now that we're older, this song is pretty weird.
1: Okay, gotcha.
0: Okay.
3: I have so many questions now for Stacey's mom.

0: is wrong with Stacy.
1: That's pretty clever.
2: That's funny. I missed that one line in the middle that you guys thought was so funny.
1: About being caught by Chris Hansen, the guy who does the Predator show.
2: Yeah, that is funny.
3: You're seeming like one of the people Chris Hansen would catch.
1: Hansen would catch.
2: Oh, that's beautiful.
3: He goes on, and one of the things he goes, could you imagine if it was Stacy's dad, how bad this would
1: be? Oh, yeah. But you're right. You got your daughter's teenage boyfriend at the house. You don't come out in just a towel and flaunt it. Yeah. That makes you a weirdo.
3: Could be a felony.
1: Now that I'm 33, seems kind of weird. Yeah. Something's wrong with Stacy's mom.
2: The thing I liked about Fountains of Wayne was how they were willing to not take themselves seriously at all with like poo ooh ooh ool. Nobody would sing that line. Poo ooh ooh ool. No.
3: But
2: and
3: they
2: yet
3: made
2: it's perfect,
3: it
2: incredibly well crafted pop music. I mean, really good.
1: My son, my 12-year-old's favorite song from that album, he just loves it so much, is that one about I'm gonna get my together. Because I can't live like this forever.
3: Yeah.
2: Fountains of Wayne, may they flow forever in our hearts.
1: I was actually surprised, and then I'll be done talking about Fountains of Wayne, because I don't know how many people know who that band is, but they have several songs, quite a few songs, that are about modern life, about like the modern workplace. And I thought, okay, that's going to become a thing, because it's so relatable for young people, you know, in their experiences with modern workplace, but it hasn't. And I don't know why, but I thought that would become a genre of music, you know, just modern cubicle life.
2: Cubicle rock? Yeah, that does sound attractive. Wow.
1: Well, they have several great songs that are great about it, but.
3: That's actually brilliant, because think about the show The Office, how that took off if you did that musically. Yeah,
1: exactly.
2: Also known as cashier pop.
1: Right.
2: Dead end job.
1: Yeah.
2: What does BTS, the Korean kids, sing about? Love? And of course, nobody has sex in Korea. So why bother?
1: Right. Crushes. They all have crushes and giggle about it, I guess, but never actually get to see their, you know, they never get to hit it like a champ, if you know what I'm saying.
2: Which is tragic.
1: Quick question for you. What if you happen to miss this unbelievable radio program?
2: The answer is easy, friends. 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
8: Breaking news this hour at Town Hall. I'm Bob Agnew in Washington. The defeat of Kentucky GOP Congressman Thomas Massie in this week's primaries pointed to the political power of an endorsement from President Trump, who backed Massie's opponents. And on the Salem News program this week on Capitol Hill with Tony Perkins, House Speaker Mike Johnson added that it also hurt Massie that he was an obstructionist to the Trump legislative agenda.
9: He's been critical of me over the years, but look, he ran his race. I didn't get involved in it, but we need people who are going to help us do that and not obstruct. And so when you vote with the Democrats every single time, obviously you work against that agenda. And I think, look, his constituents made the decision, not anyone else. And this is the beauty of our system. You know, we have to all go back. We're accountable every 2 years in the House to the people who send us here. And if they choose another route, then that's what they do. And that's what happened.
10: Speaker Johnson's full interview will be heard when This Week on Capitol Hill is broadcast beginning at 10 a.m. Eastern Time Saturday on the Salem News Channel. Tulsi Gabbard has resigned from the Trump administration. More details from correspondent Bernie Bennett.
11: Gabbard is resigning from her post as Director of National Intelligence to support her husband through his battle with, quote, an extremely rare form of bone cancer. Gabbard notified President Trump during a meeting in the Oval Office Friday. Her last day as ODNI is expected to be June 30th. In her formal resignation letter, Gabbard says she is, quote, deeply grateful for the trust you placed in me and for the opportunity to lead the office of the Director of the National Intelligence for the last year and a half. She said she has, quote, made significant progress at the ODNI, advancing unprecedented transparency and restoring integrity to the intelligence community. Bernie Bennett, Washington.
10: President Trump has surprised NATO allies by deploying an additional 5,000 U.S. troops to Poland. That comes after weeks of suggesting the U.S. would reduce its deployments in Europe. On Wall Street, the major indexes are thriving at this hour. The Dow Jones Industrial Average is up by 435 points. NASDAQ up by 235. More of these stories at townhall.com.
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10: Europeans are being told to expect oil and gas prices to remain above what they were before the Iran war for at least until the end of next year. The European Union's economy commissioner also says that the higher energy prices are the primary driver for inflation right now in that part of the world. Legendary NASCAR driver Kyle Busch has died at 41, just hours after being hospitalized with a severe illness.
14: Other drivers have been reacting with shock on social media. Busch is a two-time Cup Series champion who won more races than anyone across NASCAR's three national series. He'd reportedly been struggling with a sinus cold and on May 10th radioed his crew at Watkins Glen to request a doctor meet him after the race. He went on to win the truck series at Dover Speedway on May 15th. His family, Richard Childress Racing, and NASCAR issued a joint statement on his death, saying our entire NASCAR family is heartbroken by the loss. I'm Jennifer King.
10: Breaking news and analysis at townhall.com. A symbol of power, prestige, and victory. The design plan for President Trump's Washington Arch has been given a green light.
15: President Trump says there are
16: 59 of them in the world.
15: He's talking about
16: a triumphal arch. It's usually done for victories in war and things.
15: But Washington, D.C.?
16: We're the only important and major city that doesn't have one.
15: But the U.S. Commission of Fine Arts has now given final approval to the design. 250 feet tall from its base to a torch held aloft by a Lady Liberty-like figure on top, flanked by two gilded eagles, to be built on a traffic circle between the Lincoln Memorial and Arlington National Cemetery. A separate agency that oversees construction on federal land must still approve the plan. Ben Thomas, Washington.
10: International markets have oil going down a little bit in value right now. Brent crude off by 44 cents a barrel. More on these stories at townhall.com.
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1: Jack Armstrong and Joe Getty.
2: Armstrong and Getty.
3: And now, here's Armstrong and Getty.
4: It's Armstrong and Getty.
5: Yes, indeed. And you have a unique and special opportunity. That's a little redundant. 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Enjoy.
4: We'll be back tomorrow.
5: So I thought this was actually semi-charming. At first, it doesn't seem so, but hang with it. Ordering, having somebody write a memoir for you, of you.
4: And unless you've done something really interesting or historic in your life, does there need to be a memoir?
5: I like this headline. You met grandma at a keg party? The rich order $100,000 memoirs for family only. Grabber headline, kind of clickbaity. Subhead's kind of amusing too. Some just want their heirs to know they worked hard for their money, while others are more forthcoming. My one and only acid trip. Blah, blah, blah. But they profile this gal who's 92, Rudy is her name, with an I. She paid $12,000. So I don't know where the headline with 100 grand came from. I don't think they mentioned anybody who paid anywhere near that. But she paid $12,000 for a 185-page book about her family and her life history and her family history from Life Book Memoirs. The book, entitled From Menzingen to Lake Chelan, starts off with her German immigrant grandparents living in a sod dugout on a Nebraska farm at the end of the 19th century. Five of the couple's 14 children died, including two in a lightning strike.
4: Ooh.
5: Ms. Pauly and her late husband Jim were the majority owners of a Washington State fruit business that packed 2 million boxes of apples and cherries a year, which is now very big and successful. But she says, quote, I wanted my kids to realize the sacrifices made by the family, which led to our current lifestyle. I think that could be so lost.
4: Hmm.
5: And again, it's funny, the clickbaity headline is like trying to make you resent the rich. But a couple of the stories they go through are utterly charming. And I'm reminded, Jack, of your stories about your dad, who didn't have indoor plumbing till what, college?
4: When he left home when he graduated high school, they still didn't have electricity or plumbing.
5: Right.
4: They're still using that house in the kennels.
5: Late 30s or 1940-ish or so?
4: He was born in 37. He graduated high school in 55.
5: Yeah.
4: Katie, you grew up in San Francisco. It's hard to imagine. In 1955 in Iowa, they didn't have electricity because in San Francisco, they had electricity in like 1880.
6: Yeah. That's amazing.
5: But I think like your kids or if grandkids ever come along, them hearing that is really good and interesting and helps them understand history and how what is now hasn't always been. And
4: I agree.
5: Because then you realize what is now won't necessarily always be, so you can change it if you like.
4: I agree with that for two generations. Somebody was talking about this the other day, and I agreed that for whatever reason, you really only can wrap your head around or have much interest in, like, your parents you're interested in, and your grandparents who you've probably met. But you go back one more generation to people you've never even met, and maybe there aren't even pictures of, it drops off pretty quickly.
5: Which what, your interest in them?
4: I think.
5: Oh, I disagree. I disagree. I mean, really? If you're not into the whole genealogy thing, I get that. But if I knew more about my great-grandparents and their lives and their struggles, I think that's fascinating.
4: Well, the problem is, because shortly really into the Ancestry.com thing, and I paid the huge price to be on it for a while and filled in all the stuff and everything, but then I quickly realized you don't have to go back very many generations before you're like looking at one of 16 and then one of 32, and it's such a minor part of your history. That's where I lose interest.
5: Well, especially because there's generally very little that's recorded or to be said. But if it was something more memoirish, if my great-great-grandfather or even my great-grandfather had written a memoir, I would find that absolutely fascinating. But I see your point. If it's like an inch deep and there's some guy named Jebediah Getty who lived from 1870 to 1907, I mean, okay.
4: And they're 164th or 128th of your lineage?
5: Right. Right. It can be interesting. The whole I have an ancestor who ... We've discussed this before. I don't mean to squash people's innocent fun. I really don't. But it's not that significant. Like the whole pathetic, and I mean pathetic, celebrity who finds out that 14 generations ago or whatever it is, one of their ancestors owned slaves, and they're just devastated by it. You have a soft effing head. Get over it. You had heroes, you had villains, you had people who worked hard, never got very far, but their loved ones loved them, and everything in between, and so does everybody else. Now, if you were, you're direct descendant of Abraham Lincoln, all right, I'll raise a glass to you. Okay, that's fine.
4: Or the Mayflower families, I know they have a shindig every year if you're a direct descendant of the Mayflower.
5: Yeah, okay, great. But I'm sorry, to me that's a little pathetic.
4: But you'd be one, I don't even want to be, but it would have to be one, like, at this point, 8,000th of your lineage? What does that mean? No, it means nothing. I'll tell you what it means. It means absolutely nothing.
5: Yeah, yeah.
4: But the idea out, of yeah. having everybody doing some sort of, well, there will be a memoir for everybody starting, like, 20 years ago going forward. That's the Norm Macdonald routine of, like, you know, everybody had one picture of their great grandpa. He's standing there looking like a farmer. It's the only picture you've ever seen of your great grandpa.
5: Right.
4: Well, in the future, you'll say, hey, do you want to see 50,000 pictures of my great grandfather? Because you'll have everything that ever happened in their entire lives that was on Instagram or Facebook or whatever it was. So they kind of will have a memoir of everybody starting in like 2010 and going forward, whether they wrote one or not.
5: Katie, I think you've heard this, that I found out, I've known for a long time that on my dad's mom's side of the family, they're directly descended from Lincoln's Secretary of War, who helped save the Union. And it turns out on my mom's side of the family, her mom's side of the family, they're all from South Carolina and were movers and shakers in the secession movement. So which color do I wear in the Civil War reenactment? Right. What part of my identity should I really rest on? Which side? See, that's the point. Y'all had a murderer, and you had a cop who arrested murderers. You had a hero, you had a villain, and everything in between. Just be you. You be you. And then pay $10,000 and have your memoir written, because in a couple of generations, it might be mildly interesting.
4: When things go south for you and the media comes to me, I will mention that you are a descendant of slaveholders.
5: So it makes sense, you know.
4: Exactly.
5: The math really works.
4: Yeah, it figures. Sounds about right.
5: The liberal media would print that without comment.
4: Absolutely.
6: Oh, easily.
4: Absolutely.
5: Like you're making some sort of really important point.
6: So the people writing these memoirs, I'm assuming they obviously sit down and talk to the people, get their life
5: hours
6: story.
5: And hours of interviews.
6: Hours and hours. So can you take that part of it out, insert all of that information into ChatGPT, and get this done for nothing?
4: Probably.
5: What an interesting question.
6: Because I would think you give it the prompts.
5: ChatGPT, take all of that stuff and write a memoir for me.
6: That's exactly 215 pages long or whatever.
5: Yeah. I would have to have Mike the lawyer from Chicago, who was one of my best friends from middle school on, and has a dozen unbelievable stories about me that I have no memory of.
4: Wow.
5: Until he tells them, then I'm like, oh, wow, I can picture that scene. But unrecalled, no memory. I'd never think of him again as long as I live.
6: I love people like that.
5: I remember so little of my youth. It's kind of tragic and might have to do with concussions. I don't know. Oh. But I would need him and I would need a panel of people, because if you just interview me, it's like, you know, for whatever reason, I read musician autobiographies and stuff because I'm a music freak. And some of them telling long detailed stories about the 1971 tour when we blah, blah, blah. I'm like, how the hell do you remember that stuff? But it's a gift, I guess. I envy people like that.
4: I recently had somebody tell me a story that I didn't know anything about with me in it because of drinking. But it was just like, and I had no idea, and they didn't even know I was drunk at the time. But so, and to find out, I was like, God, I wonder how many stories I have, either forgotten from childhood or forgotten from adulthood drinking, of like just my own life story. I could watch a movie of things like, and be all news to me, things that have happened in my life.
5: Well, right. Yeah. You want to hear something crazy? I have on two different occasions probably saved somebody's life. And the one I had practically no memory of, alcohol was involved in that one. And the other one, the guy, I hadn't seen him in years, and he greeted me with, oh my God, it's the guy who saved my life. Joe, how are you? And I'm like, what? And I'd forgotten about it. I remember that incident pretty clearly now that he reminded me. But yeah, my brain just doesn't work like
4: that. I would have thought jumping in front of that charging bull, you would have remembered that. But
6: yeah.
5: Yeah, well, he only took out one of my testicles with his horns. So I guess I think about the other brain. One that's left. Yeah. Yeah.
6: I would have responded with, I'm sorry. Oh, no, go ahead.
5: Go ahead. How would you respond?
6: Well, I would have responded with, I'm sorry, sir. I've saved a lot of lives. Can you refresh on
5: so many lives.
4: Kind of my thing, saving lives. So.
5: One guy was going over a high railing, and I just grabbed him with both hands and hauled him back because he was hammered. God knows. It would have been very bad damage. He might not have died. He might have just, severe concussion or something.
4: So you saved the concussion.
5: Pardon me?
4: You saved a concussion.
5: At minimum. Mm-hmm. And the other guy had viral meningitis, and nobody knew what to do. They're like, just let him sleep. And I said, he's not asleep. He's unconscious. We're calling 911 right now. And I called him, and they came, and he would have died within, what they said, 6 hours or something.
4: Wow!
6: Like that. Jeez.
5: Anyway, but I didn't remember. That's why I have such clarity in an emergency, because I'm unencumbered by like any other thoughts. Duh.
2: Just a quick reminder that if you do any of the ancestry stuff, give them a saliva sample, not a stool sample.
4: Right. It's a good point.
2: It screws up the results.
6: Yes.
5: That's right. Michael, before we go, what is the title of your memoir that you have ghost written? Now, because I've put this demand upon you, I will go first.
4: I know it reminded me. I'll give you time to think. This is something I say all the time, and I'm not proud of it. Shooting for a B. That's my entire life. Shooting for a B.
5: The Jack Armstrong story.
4: Not excellence, just, slightly above average. It's all I ever really hoped for.
5: Mine would be focus. Try to focus. The Joe Getty story. Michael or Katie, who's up next?
6: I think Michael looks like he's.
2: I'm still thinking, but.
6: Oh, you're still thinking?
2: Yeah.
6: Mine would be something along the lines of like more coffee or something. I like, because I'm always tired. More coffee or IV of caffeine.
4: That sucks, being always tired. My son's like that too, just always exhausted for some reason.
6: Yeah.
5: Yeah, I can relate. As the great Eric Clapton said, Jack, you hit me with this quote many years ago. Speaking of things I do and don't remember, there's never been a moment of my life I haven't wanted to lie down or felt like lying down.
6: That's my memoir.
4: That's your title.
5: Yeah.
6: That's the title.
5: Yeah.
2: I think mine would be mediocrity, like a warm bath.
4: There you go. That's pretty good.
5: That's nice. Good imagery.
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1: 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Drug maker Novo Nordisk says the starter dose costs $149 a month.
2: Yeah, so $150 a month, which, you know, if you're super overweight, you might want to, you know, cancel Netflix or whatever else and scrounge up the $150 a month. And
3: please, then, I spend that on ho-hos every month.
2: And if you have, yeah, think about that. And if you have insurance, it's like $25 for most people. So it has now become, everyone can get it. Now, I don't know if the doctor lets you get a prescription. I don't know what the rules are on that. Do you have to still have to be like a certain amount of overweight before they'll even let you get a prescription?
3: Oh, boy. I don't know the status of that. Do you have to be diabetic, pre-diabetic, just have any? I mean, for instance, my doctor could argue, yeah, when his weight goes up, his blood pressure goes up, and that's a serious condition.
2: How about sleep apnea, which has all kinds of horrible things that it does to you?
3: Great point. Yeah.
2: So I think a lot of people are going to be on these drugs soon. I've been saying that since they were invented.
3: Well, and if I was an insurance executive, seriously, I'd say anybody who friggin' wants it, give it to them.
2: Yeah.
3: It's going to eliminate all sorts of expensive things we have to pay for. Hell, come to their houses and deliver it.
2: As a person who has gained and lost a lot of weight, Katie, you have an opinion on this?
4: Well, I was just, there was an ad just released by Wegovy that they're using it for sleep apnea.
2: Oh, okay.
4: So it's confirmed help that.
2: Yeah. Then it's going to be lots and lots of people.
4: Yeah.
2: So will it have any effect on the 1,000-pound sisters? I wasn't watching this show, but it's on TLC, and apparently it had a bang-up season last year that everybody loved. Season 2 debuts. Here's the promo.
5: Have you and Amy stopped fighting yet?
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3: I'm sorry. Name of the show needs to be Mushmouthed Sisters. And they're Mushmouthed Friends.
2: So we'll start this over again, but one of the problems seems to be.
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2: So that is what TLC is really good at. Their hook is they're dwarves, they're overweight, they're, you know, they're child pageant stars, but they're really all a-holes. 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
3: In short, a-holes. Wow, that sounds like horrifyingly entertaining. I don't think it's any good for your character to watch that.
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1: They just had their hands all over each other, so I bet you this is going to be gross. I'm going to have you guys get out here because I don't want to be part of your makeout session.
2: What?
1: Get out.
3: For real?
1: Yeah, I don't want to be a part of your makeout session. It's weird. I'm like a foot and a half away from you. I'm a stranger. You're in my car where my kid sits. Get out.
3: So that's an Uber driver who will not let a young, amorous couple make out in the back seat. I thought this was
4: good.
3: America. I thought this was America.
4: Oh,
3: young love. You know, you went out to eat, you had a couple of drinks, and now you're showing each other how much you care.
4: Expressing your affection.
3: Exactly.
4: Yeah, with all sorts of noises. And right.
3: Well,
4: that's right.
3: You don't have to do that.
4: Yes, you do. That's the point.
3: Maybe I'm doing it wrong, but I don't
5: it's
3: believe
5: simple.
3: I make
5: they
3: those.
5: They love each other.
3: Maybe I'm doing it wrong, but I don't make those noises. I'm pretty sure.
4: Sound like a couple of people eating a watermelon, groping each other. It's disgusting.
2: Apparently, there were hands down pants as well.
3: Oh, okay. Yeah. Well, now, if you're going to have full on have sex in my backseat, I got to adjust the mirror so I can watch.
2: Oh,
4: wow.
2: No.
4: Wow. No is right.
3: I'm probably not kicking you out of my car.
4: Standing up for decency. Like, you remember, I'm scarred by that experience on that city bus after a San Francisco 49ers game in which there was a drunk couple mashing as they're pressed up against me. It was so terrible. It sounded like two people eating a watermelon. It was just awful.
3: Does it make a difference what they look like?
4: No.
3: No? Doesn't make
2: a difference. No.
3: The couple in the back seat depends on what they look like. I'm either kicking you out or adjusting the mirror.
4: You're sick. Sick. Sick man.
3: Coming up, and I look forward to getting to this, Katie's wide-eyed. Are you wide-eyed with pregnancy or with what I said?
2: What you said? Okay. What the hell else?
3: These sports may increase longevity better than others.
4: Oh.
3: More and more and more information keeps coming out about the benefits of exercise for lengthening your life, for your physical well-being and your mental well-being. And it has a little list here in the New York Times of which sports are best for that. So I do want to talk about that. I'm interested myself in that topic.
4: So I mentioned a little bit earlier how one of the things that's making me nuts these days is that I think the vast majority of people and the vast majority of people in the media tend to either downplay or not recognize at all the extent to which a lot of the protests we see are the fruit of organized groups that are well-funded and are deliberately fomenting chaos in the United States. Their goal, as stated by themselves in their little newsletters and their books and their meetings that they have, is, hey, we want to finance anybody who's pissed off at the government so they can cause maximum chaos, blah, blah, blah. They are no more secret than the Boy Scouts or, you know, I don't know, pick your organization, the my wife's quilting guild. They're quite out in the open with what they're doing. But most of American society considers any talk of that as like paranoid or I don't know. Maybe it's that we're so in love with the notion that every protest is ML King, you know, and right. And his cohort,
3: it's the lunch
4: in Selma. Yeah, exactly. They're all righteous and grassroots and very American.
3: I don't know why everyone, including me, don't look at all protests through this lens. Remember during COVID, before COVID? When was it that we all found out the Russians were promoting alternate protests in New York City? It was some big
4: right.
3: event, but it was they
4: mm-hmm.
3: had the pro side and the anti side Facebook group that had been organized by the Russians. And you got people out on the streets chanting and angry at each other. And the whole thing was put together by another country wanting to sow discord. And it was proven. It was known. And yet we still, like what you're saying, kind of just pretend that didn't happen or can't happen again, or isn't half the protests you see aren't formed by some other? I don't know.
4: Right. And just it's very, very rare that anybody, for instance, asks, wow, how did they get all those placards so quickly? And they're all professionally produced and they all say the same thing. I mean, the ugly thing just happened last night. But again, it's viewed as the province of the paranoiac or something to talk about how organized these groups are. I just want to run through a couple of headlines before I get to the main gist of this. How Mamdani's Democratic Socialists sought ties with Chinese officials. This is a piece in Newsweek. that is about the minutes of the DSA meetings, the Democratic Socialists of America, that showed participants discussing their contacts with officials from China's ruling party in the name of anti-imperialism, with some members saying the organization should avoid topics that are sensitive for Beijing, like the threats to invade Taiwan, security crackdown in Hong Kong, and the abuses of the Uyghur minority. This is an actual political party in the United States, just got the mayor of New York City elected, and they are making contacts with China to help them fight, quote-unquote, anti-imperialism. Where are the headlines other than at Newsweek.com? That is a big story. I wish, you know, if we were Joe Rogan, we would do 3.5 hours on this, and I would read this entire thing. This is the Bishop of the Episcopal Church of New Hampshire in the United States about a week ago, 2 weeks ago. The title of his screed, his sermon, was A New Age of Martyrdom. And it was all about how those who call themselves Christians must be ready to die for opposing the evildoers. And it's not some sort of vaguely spiritual, you know, opposing that which is evil in the world, blah, blah, blah. We've got to be able to, you know, sacrifice ourselves. No, he specifically name checks George Floyd and Minneapolis. He mentions Stephen Miller and the Trump administration, that we all need to be prepared to be martyred.
3: I need to be willing to die to protest ICE. I'm not there.
4: Yeah, I know. And so that brings me to, and this gratified me a great deal because this is one of my jihads these days. Your top three, really. Barton Swaim, who's an opinion writer for the Wall Street Journal the other day, came out with a piece that got very little attention. Democrats' nonprofit problem. A vast moneyed network of activists keeps the public inflamed. The unfolding debacle in Minneapolis captures an underappreciated fact about the Democratic Party. It is configured to react in unreasoning rage to everything President Trump does. The challenge of messaging how to condemn roundups of illegal migrants without defending protesters' lawlessness is only a symptom of the problem. The problem itself arises from the Byzantine network of activist nonprofits created and fostered over the last decade and a half by liberal foundations and progressive billionaires. And then he goes into where the money's flowing, particularly since the pandemic and the George Floyd riots in 2020. The progressive donor class has spread its largesse to advocacy and activist organizations pushing, quote unquote, social justice, which, as Thomas Sowell points out, is the opposite of both those things. Immigrant rights, Palestinian statehood, LGBTQ plus minus rights, indigenous people's rights, and as ever, climate sustainability. And they go into the huge amount of money that's changed hands. And then he points out about half of the electorate disapproves of the arrests and deportations carried out by immigrations and customs enforcement officers. About half, which is not surprising. But the anti-ICE protests in Minneapolis are not primarily, or maybe at all, the spontaneous uprisings of an outraged citizenry. Governor Tim Walz, in a televised address that sounded like a narration of Kristallnacht, they're breaking windows, dragging pregnant women down the street, just plain grabbing Minnesotans and shoving them in unmarked vans, kidnapping innocent people with no warning and no due process, urged viewers to record ICE operations on their phone. Ordinary people don't do that, nor do they park their cars to obstruct law enforcement operations or gather outside hotels in the wee hours to chant and bang drums or smash those hotels because of rumor the hotel rented rooms to ICE agents. Activists do those things. And he credits the Free Beacon for finding the Sunrise Movement, a group founded to stage disruptive climate protests, wants a piece of the anti-ICE action. Sunrise is training activists to plague hotels and car rental companies that do business with ICE. Open Society Foundation, that's the Soros organization, has given Sunrise $2 million in the last couple of years. The Ford Foundation has given it $700,000 over the past 2 years. MacArthur Foundation, $250,000. And then he writes about how the virtues of charitable giving and deplores political... Blah, blah, blah, blah, blah, blah, blah. The campus protests since 2023 were similarly orchestrated by a latticework of anti-Zionist organizations, many larded with money from left-wing foundations, Open Society, Tides, and so on.
3: It's tough. I don't doubt any of this. It's tough, though, because we got a history of this. The reason we talked about this last week after MLK Jr.'s birthday and about the classified files that are going to come out next year and all that different sort of stuff. The reason the FBI was spying on all those civil rights leaders was they were afraid this was all orchestrated by the Soviet Union. Mm-hmm. And it wasn't real and organic. Well, there were communists around the country trying to sow discord, but this was mostly a real thing, obviously, the civil rights movement. But mm-hmm. they were so concerned that it was just being put together by the Soviets, our enemy, that they were spying on everyone all the time.
4: Right. Well, I just say investigate openly and according to the laws of the United States. And if you find groups, for instance, Andy Ngo's reporting, far left extremists linked to Antifa and anarchist and communist extremists are encouraging comrades to go to Minneapolis as delegates for an armed uprising against the United States government. They're raising funds for weapons, tactical gear, and supplies on GoFundMe. And he has the links to the posts. Here's Vitalist International. Most civil wars are actually only fought in a few locations, even though they affect the entire national territory. It's actually important for people who are able to send delegates to Minneapolis in order to get a sense of what is possible and what is at stake, blah, blah, blah. And they need money to do it, to arm the proletariat. That is a quote.
3: It's a problem.
4: If it were just the people of Minnesota protesting righteously, this would be a very different thing, but it's not. Mm. It's organized.
3: And the people who organize it want violence. They are happy there was violence. There is no doubt about that whatsoever.
4: They want death. Yeah, a death is perfect for them. That's why they encourage people to do such dangerous things.
0: Jack Armstrong and Joe Getty. The Armstrong and Getty Show.
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4: Here's your freedom loving quote of the day. It's from André Breton, French writer and poet, co-founder, leader, and principal theorist of surrealism.
3: Oh, wow.
4: He said, "There is nothing with which it is so dangerous to take liberties as liberty itself." I might rephrase that as, don't take liberties with liberty. Okay. Protect it fiercely.
3: Gotcha.
4: Yeah. Mailbag.
3: Woot woot.
4: We'll lead like off. Drop us a note. Yeah.
3: Kind of like you should believe in moderation, including, moderation in moderation.
4: Kinda exactly. Like that. It's one of them. Yep. You can drop us a note. Mailbag at armstrongandgetty.com. Justin Wiley, Texas writes on the Supreme Court transgender ruling the other day and New York Times magazine coverage of it. The problem isn't the transgender folks. It's that, much like string theory and experimental jazz, most Americans can't grasp it with their dumb cheeseburger brains. That's her characterization of the New York Times characterization.
3: That's pretty funny. I must
4: have actually read part of it, and I'm digging into it.
3: I must have a cheeseburger brain, because I have tried to understand string theory and quantum physics, and I just cannot get it.
4: Yeah, I gave up more or less at the beginning. So, frequent correspondent JT in Livermore. On the topic of a crazy, crazy Iran, Iran has sworn to destroy Israel and all the Jews. To that end, Iran has empowered and sponsored several nation states to also attack Israel. Iran sanctioned tens of thousands of missile attacks from Lebanon and Gaza, attacked Israeli ships at sea, and of course, all the atrocities on October 7th were facilitated and condoned by Iran. Iran also pays families of suicide bombers a pension if their children kill Jews in a suicide attack. Many people would call any or all of these actions acts of war. But apparently Iran didn't actually declare war. In fact, Iran claims Israel's attacks are the declaration of war. What does it say about Iran that they swear to destroy Israel, get four nation states to attack Israel, culminating on October 7th, then blame Israel for daring to fight back? Question, how do you deal rationally with people in countries that are irrational?
3: I saw somebody pointing out yesterday that during the Iran-Iraq war in the 80s, and a million people died, Iran was using children to send out into minefields to try to clear minefields. That's how they would do it. And tell their parents, they're going to be martyred and they'll be welcomed by however that whole thing works. After they're dead. So send the kids out there to get their legs blown off, figure out where the mines are. Nice culture.
4: Yeah, indeed. His PS is following your discussion about how China has so many big successful apps that are stealing data from every customer. I realized at least one devastating way that China could use that info on a coordinated attack against the U.S. if they ever decide to. China could take all the credit card information they're supposed to be keeping safe, secret, and secure. They could flood the e-commerce world with hundreds of millions of false charges, false money transfer requests, and other general bogus financial interactions. Imagine the chaos and confusion if, along with our attacking our power, water, and communications, they also used all those credit cards to make bogus purchases and cash advances. China, he says.
3: That would be the most annoying attack that I can imagine. There are other attacks where I think I'd rather you blew up my house or my car than you gave me a bunch of paperwork that I'm going to have to straighten out over months.
4: Yeah, if the water is shut off, the need to straighten out a false cash advance is a fairly minor concern, but Let's see. Let's skip around. How about Sideshow Bob? I haven't heard anyone mention the threat of potential terrorist attacks here linked to Iran. We've been told that large numbers of suspicious Middle Eastern citizens cross the border. If so, wouldn't it make sense that their Iranian handlers would give them the green light if they perceive we're declaring war on them? This is my fear. Brings up another question. Why haven't we heard of any deportations of Middle Eastern or Chinese people? And is the DHS and their leadership being too myopic about their mission? It's a discussion for another day. Tom from SoCal, Jack John, the topic of Biden's military parade. I'm confused as to why the left is so outraged by Trump's military parade honoring the 250th birthday of the Army. After all, Biden had his own parade of U.S. military equipment in 2021. He just outsourced it to the Taliban in Afghanistan.
3: Oh!
4: Boom, headshot. I still represent history, Tom and SoCal.
3: Right in the turban. That one hurt.
4: Right. Jay from San Jose writes on the illegal roundup question, you're missing an important point. The reason normal illegals are being rounded up in California is that California is a sanctuary.
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1: Breaking news at Town Hall. I'm Bob Agnew in Washington. Secretary of State Marco Rubio is calling on NATO allies to help push back against Iran's plan to charge a toll to ships passing through the Strait of Hormuz. He told a gathering in Sweden.
2: Plan B is, what if Iran refuses to open the straits? What if Iran decides, we refuse to open the straits, we're going to own the straits, and we're going to charge tolls for it? Okay. At that point, something has to be done about it. And I would argue that there are countries represented here today that are more deeply impacted by this than even the United States.
1: Rubio says while negotiations continue to reopen the strait and to get Iran to drop its nuclear program, there has to be what he calls a plan B. Tulsi Gabbard has resigned as President Trump's Director of National Intelligence. She says she needs to step away as her husband battles a rare form of bone cancer. The former leader of a Minnesota nonprofit has been sentenced to nearly 42 years in prison for her role in a staggering $250 million fraud case. Amy Bach ran Feeding Our Future, which had claimed it provided millions of meals to children during the COVID-19 pandemic, claimed it turned out to be false. British police are appealing for witnesses as they expand their investigation into potential offenses by the former Prince Andrew, now Andrew Mountbatten at Windsor.
3: Thames Valley Police also said they had been in contact with lawyers for a woman who alleges she was taken to a location in Windsor for sexual purposes in 2010. A police statement said if she wishes to report this to police, it will be taken seriously and handled with care, sensitivity and respect for her privacy. Police are calling for anyone with information about alleged sexual offences, corruption, fraud or the sharing of confidential information to come forward. The 66-year-old former prince was arrested in February and questioned under criminal caution on suspicion of misconduct in public office related to his role as a British trade envoy. I'm Lawrence Brooks.
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1: A march was held in Kiev to oppose a government's bill on missing Ukrainian soldiers.
3: Hundreds of Ukrainians have marched through Kiev demanding that the government veto a bill on missing soldiers. The protesters gathered to oppose Bill number 13646, which addresses the legal status of missing persons. Mariana Yatsilenko, who took part in the march, said families came out so the missing are not equated with the dead. Officials say more than 90,000 people are listed as missing in Ukraine's unified registry of persons who disappeared under special circumstances. I'm Lawrence Brooks.
1: Secretary of State Rubio says the Trump administration is desirous to find a diplomatic solution to its differences with a Cuban government. He also says the administration is not especially optimistic they can achieve such a diplomatic solution. Breaking news at townhall.com. Local governments and private sector groups around the country are using alternatives to traditional asphalt parking lots in order to beat the heat and curb water runoff.
5: Dozens of cities and private entities have transitioned to lots made differently and are even changing policy to eliminate city parking minimums. Asphalt industry representatives caution that parking lot owners should carefully consider the durability of any non-asphalt alternative. Among the alternatives, porous concrete panels and areas with native plants and recycled materials to make the lots cooler and less prone to flooding. Rich Thomason reporting.
1: Reigning NFL Most Valuable Player Matthew Stafford has agreed to a one-year contract extension through the 2027 season with the Los Angeles Rams. ESPN reports the deal is worth $55 million. You'll find more of these stories at townhall.com.
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0: Welcome back to The Ramsey Show in the Fairwinds Credit Union Studio. I am Rachel Cruz hosting this hour with good friend and co-host of Smart Money Happy Hour, George Camel. We are answering your questions, so give us a call at 888-825-5225. And we do this show every day from 1 to 4 Central Time, so you can come and visit us. We are just south of Nashville and Franklin. We got a full house today here on Memorial Day weekend. And it's always fun, and it's always fun we get to see people and interact and say hi. It's sometimes lonely here
1: this glass
0: behind the
1: box
0: glass,
1: of emotion we find ourselves in.
0: But when y'all are out there, we appreciate it. And George, we actually went on the road and did the show live in front of a bigger audience than what's
1: out there. A couple hundred people. It was awesome.
0: And it was so fun. We did
1: four
0: these
1: cities
0: like,
1: in April.
0: Yeah, we did these like small kind of theaters around, some in Southern California. We were in Orlando. Where were we?
1: Charlotte, Denver, Phoenix.
0: There we go.
1: And Anaheim area.
0: Already blacked out.
1: Seal
0: from
1: Beach,
0: April.
1: To be specific.
2: Orlando was last fall.
0: Orlando was last fall, yeah. I can't keep
1: it's
0: up.
1: It's been a wild ride for Rachel.
0: May has been something. But
1: there were some great moments, and the team did a great job with these events and the video side of it.
0: Yes.
1: And you get to see the emotion on their faces, the laughter, the tears, the awkward debates with their spouse standing next to them.
0: That's right, yeah. So make sure to check those episodes out, you guys. I think we have 3 out of the 4 that are out, and so you can check them out on the channel. And yeah, it was just kind of a fun, different way to do The Ramsey Show, but we loved it. Loved being there. All right, let's go to Atlanta, Georgia, and we have Catherine on the line. Hi, Catherine. Welcome to the show.
3: Hi, thank you.
0: Yes, absolutely. Thanks for calling in. How can we help?
3: Several years ago, my mother-in-law moved in with me and my husband, and she's been living with us since then. And despite the mother-in-law stereotypes out there, she's actually been fabulous. but while she watches our kids, and started that 4 years ago, she doesn't pay anything for like room and board. Mm-hmm. She has helped a lot with like household items and things like that. But when you think of the whole scope of it, I'm like, oh, that's a lot of money. And I don't know if that's something we should ask her, my husband's siblings to help contribute to, or even my mother-in-law herself.
0: To contribute to like paying rent and for utilities? Is that what you mean specifically?
3: Like essentially like room and board. We do pay a lot of like the food too, like pretty much every day, like necessities.
1: And it's expected on her part?
3: I guess that would be it, yeah.
0: Expected not to pay, you mean?
1: Yeah, it's expected that she doesn't pay and that you guys get all the groceries.
0: And just because of childcare, how often is she watching the kids?
3: She watches the kids, so it's been one kid every day, or when I was working full-time for 4 years. And then I just had a child, so it's going to be a 4-year-old and a little baby, and then it'll be 5 days a week.
0: Okay.
1: Wow.
0: And you're not paying her for that?
3: Correct, yeah.
0: Yeah, I feel like she's kind of earning
1: you
0: her
1: guys
0: keep.
1: Are getting the deal out of this, not her.
3: Yeah.
1: Because what you would pay for someone to watch those kids, I mean, you're talking about a nanny, a live-in nanny situation.
0: I mean,
1: you'd pay
0: a full salary, you know, 40, 50 grand a year for that person. So you're not paying that.
3: True.
0: So I think she's probably earning her keep if you ask me.
3: Yeah, that makes sense.
1: And was anything established early on of, you know, whose decision was it for her to live with you guys?
3: It really was me and my husband's joint decision. She was in an abusive marriage, and so we essentially got her out of her house and for safety reasons, and then she got divorced and I was like, you stay here like as long as you need, and even if you want to stay, that's fine. And that's just what it turned into for like a year and a half. And then I had my son and things just stayed the same.
0: Okay. So I do wonder if there's any level of you, Catherine, having a low level, you sound very pleasant and peaceful, but a low level of frustration that an urgent thing needed to be done. And I think you guys made the right decision, right? I think if anyone was in that position and their mom was, you know, in a dangerous situation, come live. But then the fact that that act now has become the rest of your life as you see it, because there's no other conversation of her leaving. So I think that's probably more of the problem that I would think for myself, Catherine, you know, pretty intently of like, hey, what do I want my life and my household to look like in the next 4 or 5 years? Is it that you're going to be working full time and until these kiddos go off to kindergarten, you're going to need help? Mm-hmm. And actually it's a gift that she's there. But, you know, when that time comes, maybe, you know, she can find your own place, or maybe it's in 12 months that that happens. I don't know what that looks like for you and what you're desiring, but I would find that. And then in a very kind way, obviously, you know, bring that up to your husband and be like, hey, I'm having this feeling. Can we talk about it? Because it just feels like it's like ambiguous. And and that ambiguity is causing probably some level of like, oh, crap, this is now forever. Should she be paying towards the mortgage because she's living here? You know what I mean?
1: She's a roommate.
0: Like, yeah, yeah, right. Yeah.
1: And I think that just was never established because you sort of all stumbled into this situation and you all love each other and it all made sense. And now you're going, we probably should have some level of boundaries here about what this looks like. What is the responsibilities for everybody?
0: Just what the plan is.
1: Because she might also get resentful and go, wait, I just realized I'm not getting paid for this. This is crazy that I'm watching two kids 5 days a week.
0: And she can't create unpaid. Her own financial independence at all from you all. You know what I mean? Because she, you know, I don't know how anyone's thinking or feeling, but I think starting those conversations, and again, nothing's on fire, but when this drags out another 12 months, I would not want that to happen without some conversations of just the plan. Hey, what are we desiring? What are we wanting? What's the plan going forward?
3: That makes sense. Ambiguity does make me anxious.
0: Yep.
3: So,
0: and that's fair.
3: I think that's word to it. That makes a lot of sense.
0: Yeah. Yeah. And I don't think that's mean of you, or you know what I mean? That you're a bad daughter-in-law or, you know, anything like that. But especially when you start mixing, you know, families and living situations, when it's not talked about and established, and expectations and desires and wants and fears, all of that is pushed out on the table and talked about, it can get messy really quickly. And some people do it well. I think we had a call maybe this week even about that, George, when I was on with you on Monday.
1: There's ways to do it well, but yes, it takes a lot of communication on the front end, and it takes healthy people on every side of it. That's the other part.
0: Yes. And Catherine, you know, opening that conversation may end up in resulting possibly of her saying, you know what, I want to create a life for myself and get some independence, which may mean she moves out and gets a job and you got to figure out, you know, childcare stuff. I don't know what that means, but I think being true to yourself and what you guys want is going to be the most important long term.
1: There's a saying around here at Ramsey, to be unclear is to be unkind.
0: That's right.
1: George. So it's actually the nicest thing you can do.
0: Yes.
1: Is to communicate with clarity, even if you go, oh, that didn't feel good in the moment.
0: Mm-hmm.
1: But at least we all know where we stand. There's no ambiguity.
0: Okay, that quote's good. And then what does Deloney say about resentment versus?
1: Sorry,
0: Deloney. Do we remember?
1: Choose guilt over resentment.
0: Yeah, yes. That's it. Choose guilt over resentment.
1: So you're going to feel guilty.
0: Maybe trying to have this conversation, you feel bad about it, but you'd rather have that emotion than resentment build over the next couple of years.
1: That's a poison.

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3: 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I'm James Gallagher. 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
2: 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Everybody.

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0: All right, Woody is in Atlanta, Georgia. Hi, welcome to the show.
1: Hello, how are you guys doing?
0: Hi, we're doing great. How can we help?
1: So my wife and I, we've been married for a long time, and we started Financial Peace University around 2007 before we got married at Jonesboro First Baptist Church. And so we followed the baby steps pretty much. We're 40 and 41 now, and I've noticed that I can't seem to switch it off anymore because I'm constantly just thinking about like savings and investing. And we actually have a pension at our workplace, and I've noticed that our like our 401k and our 457 and stuff like that have actually reached to like $1.2 million already. And
2: wow,
1: it's definitely gotten to the point where am I really enjoying the money that I'm saving? What it's almost like I get anxiety when I spend on frivolous things. But I will give money away if I, you know, to people when they need it for certain things. But it's almost like I don't get enjoyment out of just spending money. And I'm not sure what, you know, my plan is because, like, we only have really, because my wife is a teacher and I'm in public safety. So we retire pretty early, like at 52 years old. So we got about 10 years left to really work. And it's going to be about $150,000 a year just for the pension alone. So,
2: you're basically saying we're good on the investment side. How do I unlock this spending side? Because even when I do spend, I don't enjoy it.
1: Right. Yeah. Because I mean, we paid off our debts.
2: You got a mortgage?
1: You know, no, we paid off our house.
0: Wow.
1: We follow all the baby steps. We're complete everything.
0: Well done, you guys. As a teacher, and what did you say you did?
2: Public safety.
0: Public safety. Okay. Yes. Well done, you guys. That's amazing. That is
2: so
0: amazing.
2: You did
0: what's
2: it,
0: your
2: and
0: wife,
2: now what?
0: What's your wife like with money?
1: She sticks to the plan that I just kind of go, hey, we need to just do this. And she just kind of steps back and just allows me to invest and just do whatever. And then, you know, we go on vacations. We enjoy just hanging out with each other. But we live very, I guess, minimally, because we really don't spend that much money on just random things anymore.
0: Sure. Yeah.
2: Is there things you want to do, but you can't get yourself to do it? Experiences, things?
1: Well, I've always interested in the fire movement, just, you know, because public safety is one of those things where I can't just leave work because things may happen that I need to be there for. So I deal with emergency management, so it's pretty much for a whole county. So it's not something I could just leave and go on vacation. So I guess my big thing right now is just focus on like financial independence, retire early, but we're there.
2: So you want to go on more vacations, but you can't due to your role?
1: Yeah.
2: If I could snap my fingers, that's where I'm going. Where would you put your money if I snap my fingers today? Is it a hobby? Is it a thing? Is it upgrading the car? Is it, you know, buying back your time? You guys are doing things you don't want to do.
1: Probably buying back time. I mean, that's pretty much what I focus on. I've noticed that's all I kind of think about right now is like, can I actually retire early? Because, I mean, our house is, you're not even part of the net worth. Our house, I don't even count the house as part of our net worth.
0: Sure. Do you guys
1: Everything
0: have kids,
1: just in investments. Yes, ma'am. I have a 3-year-old, and we've already funded his 529.
0: And I believe you, Woody. I believe you. You have been, yes.
2: You funded
0: you
2: your grandkids.
0: You have been a good student. You've gotten an A++ for the Financial Peace University graduate.
2: You won, Woody. You won the prize.
0: Okay, so, you know, what I think about Woody a lot when it comes to spending is a couple of things. One, you want to have that muscle built, right? Because, like you said, you're going to just end up hoarding, not enjoying anything. And part of the gift and the blessing of being diligent is that you reap what you sow. And you guys have sowed really well, right? You've put in a lot of patience and wisdom and sacrifice. And so now you're going to have the ability to do some really fun things in life, but you won't be able to have fun with those things if you don't enjoy letting go of some of this money. So that's one thought. And then Arthur Brooks, who we just love so much, he talks about there's 5 things you can do with money. And 4 of them will actually bring you a level of happiness, okay? 1, generosity, which you already mentioned in this call, which I love that about you. So yes, always looking at ways to be generous. That actually has a level of happiness in your life. One of them is buying your time back, just what George said. So are there things, conveniences in life with having a 3-year-old that maybe your wife's like, hey, I would love grocery delivery. I don't want to go to the grocery anymore. let's do that, or let's have someone come clean the house. Like, I don't know what that looks like for you guys, but what are things you can spend money on to actually get your time back or your wife's time back, and do something productive with that time, he says. The third is to spend it on experiences with people you love. So find, if you can find the time, I hear that your job is very taxing in that way. But if there are moments of reprieve that you can say, no, I can't get PTO here, go enjoy those and take your son, take another couple with you guys that you love, or I don't know what that looks like, but go and have some experiences with people you love. And then the fourth is actually saving. You actually do get a level of happiness by saving because there's progress and you've been doing that. And then the fifth thing you can do with money, it's not a bad thing. It just won't bring you happiness. It's just buying stuff. So, but again, there's a little bit of me, Woody, that kind of wants you just to buy some stuff. I kind of want you to, in your budget every month, have a line item. Yeah.

0: deep security, and opening your hand right. and letting some money go kind of counteracts that.
1: So what has been a feature, Woody, is now a bug. That's the problem. The feature was, man, you're so good at living on less than you make, so good at saving, and now that you made it, it is a bug that we need to debug. And that's going to involve
2: hard work. I do buy random stuff. I mean, we got two Teslas. I mean, I literally bought two back-to-back, and then I was like, well, those are paid off. So I think giving away my money at this point is going to be what to my, like, family members and stuff. I think it's going to be the best bet, because we put away a good bit of money into vacations too now. And so it's kind of hard for me to shut it off, because if money's just sitting around in the bank or something, I feel like I'm not getting a lot of interest off of it. So I end up just investing it. And that's all I seem to do with just standing money.
0: Yeah. And I think that's okay too. I mean, my husband and I we'll get to a place where we have a high yield savings account. We'll put some money in, and then we'll look up and we're like, okay, you know, there's some money in there and it's just sitting there. We could invest that. And so we'll take, you know, some of that money and put it back into investment. So, like, I think that rhythm is not bad. And what it sounds like, what you just said, gives me some level of relief. Maybe you're doing better than you think you are, Woody.
1: Yeah, I think some therapy would be the next good purchase, to go, what's underneath all the scarcity mindset? How do I, you know, kind of unlock this abundance mindset now that I actually have it? Nothing is on fire, and yet I always feel like something's on fire. That might be part of your wiring. I mean, you're in public safety. You're always, like, waiting for the other shoe to drop. Well, that might be part of it.
2: My parents came from a communist country, so that probably had a lot to do with it.
0: Oh, yeah. Where'd you come from?
2: Well, I was from Vietnam. My mom, escaped Vietnam after the war and everything. And
0: yes.
2: So, I mean, I was a little kid, but it was just like years after, and
0: sure.
2: we like lived really poor. So I guess that I can't switch it off. My brother's the same way. So
1: yeah,
0: which makes sense, right? When you can connect those dots, like, you're not crazy, right? I mean, what you've lived through and experienced, you're like, there's no way I want to go back to that. But again, that's a good motivator to get you to a place of security and safety with money, which is what's happened. So now, not still depending on that same wiring is what's going to be key. So rewiring some of that and having some peace with your money and enjoyment definitely will be the thing to be working on.

0: I've been doing this show for over 30 years, and some of the saddest calls I've taken are from situations that are completely preventable.
1: Yeah, and what's so hard is I feel like one of those, especially the ones that I'm like, oh, it's terrible, are people that call in and their spouse has passed away suddenly and they don't have life insurance. When you have to think through, how am I going to pay my bills?
0: How am I going to eat next week?
1: Yeah, the middle of all that grief, like it's just, it is, it's terrible. And so life insurance is the one thing, especially as a mom with three little kids, that I'm like so big on for people to get because it's inexpensive. Xander is the place that Winston and I actually get all of our life insurance.
0: And it doesn't cost much because Xander shops among a gazillion different companies. It doesn't cost much. You just have to admit that someday you're not going to be here. 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
1: Today's question comes from Grayson in Maine. I'm having trouble with baby step two. I've saved the $1,000 emergency fund, but can't seem to make any headway on paying off our debt. I have three daughters under 13. It's difficult for me to go fully scorched earth when I want to still give them a decent childhood and provide the things they need. How can I stop feeling stuck? What a good dad.
0: The dad guilt. It's real.
1: Wow. Okay, so the issue here is we are pinning getting out of debt and not spending money to bad childhood. And I think you can have a great childhood and not buy your way into it.
0: And getting out of debt doesn't take their entire childhood. It may take two, three years. But not their entire childhood. And I mean, I say this about my kids. I don't know if you feel like this, George. Really what they want is you. And you playing with them, being involved in their lives, doing things not necessarily that cost money, but just spending time with them, being around them. There's something to that that I think we gloss over and think they just need more stuff and just keep pushing that agenda when at the end of the day, do teenagers want stuff? Absolutely. I'm not saying that, but truly the priority of what is being built within them and their character is really going to come from you and the time spent with them.
1: Well, and if you're in debt the whole time they're going through childhood, you're not going to be fully present. You're going to be stressed. There's going to be financial burdens that will take you away from letting you enjoy them as children. And so I think a short time of sacrifice for long-term gain, especially as they enter their teenage years, which is when things really get expensive. You know, they're going to start wanting, there's clothes, there's prom, there's all the activities, the sports, college funding, all of that, you're going to be able to do so much easier without this debt in your life. So some of this is just not feeling the dad guilt that you're doing a bad job. And some of it is going short season.
0: And your parenting might look different than other people's parenting in that season. And that's okay too, right? So-and-so maybe doing X, Y, and Z with their kids. And you're not, because you are putting that money towards getting out of debt. Again, which is not forever. It's not their entire childhood. They're going to promise they're going to be okay. All right, let's go to Eunice in L.A. Hi, welcome to the show.
2: Hello. Very nice to hear your voice, guys.
0: Oh, well, thank you. You as well. Thanks for calling. How can we help?
2: So I've been in USA for almost 4 years. My background is about like meat shops, businesses back in my country from my family. And when I came here, I started working with somebody that he owns a retail store in a good location. And right now he's going to retire. So he was offering for me the store for $300K. And I was, I have like $50,000 to give it to him as a down payment. So I'm thinking, if I go ahead and buy the store, I mean, buy the business, or go and take that $50,000 and open my own shop. So that's my question.
0: Okay. Would you be able to open your own shop with $50,000, or were you going to plan on borrowing money as well to do that?
2: Yeah, I do have a friend that he can borrow for me like another $75,000 without interest.
0: Okay. Eunice, I think it's a terrible idea to borrow any type of money for anything, and especially when it comes to small businesses, and especially in the food industry. That's the number one industry that ends up closing its doors, and then people end up owing so much. And not because you're not great at what you do, it just is what it is. And so when you add debt to the picture, you add on stress, you add on a lot of risk, and you add in levels of decisions that you make in order for the business, in order to pay the payment, that may not be great decisions long-term for the business. So there's something about the peace of mind and moving slowly and moving with the speed of cash to grow something that doesn't lock you into a small business loan or worse, owing your friend money that he's going to get for you. And then when the, if something happens and it, and the shop closes up, now you owe your friend money and it may take, you know, 4 or 5 years to pay that off. And so staying ahead financially is not going backwards and going into debt.
2: Okay.
1: What's the net profit of the business every year?
2: Like 120. Okay.
1: Okay. So they're basically valuing it at a little under three times that. At $300,000.
2: Yeah.
1: Okay. Have you talked to him about a potential agreement where you basically pay him income out of the profits until he hits a certain amount?
2: We were thinking about it. Yeah.
1: That's a much safer way to do this, yeah. And the only way I would do it is this sort of sweat equity agreement where you pay him a certain amount of the profits, maybe it's a certain amount, a certain percentage, until you hit $300,000. And at that point, he's cut off.
0: And it's almost like you're paying for it as you go versus going and getting a $300,000 loan and then having the bank be the one that's, you know, in charge of it all. Because with this other agreement, you have not borrowed money at that point under your name.
2: Right. But actually, he's offering for me like $300,000 under his loan. So I'm going to pay him like a seller finance method.
1: Yeah, but that's a very different situation than you paying him out of a percentage of profits. Let's say 25% of profits to him until it's paid back. You see what I mean? Because then if the profits aren't there, you're not on the hook. And so I would have a business attorney draft this up to avoid you having carrying all of this risk.
2: Okay.
1: So if you look at 25%, you're talking $30,000 a year. So it'd be 10 years to fully pay him back. Now, you guys might agree on a different percentage. Maybe it's 40%, so he gets paid in less than 10 years. But this idea that you're going to take on $250,000 debt, hoping this all works out perfectly, is just, you're jumping off a cliff.
2: Yes, right.
0: Yep. So, staying away from any debt situation, and if you can, create some kind of agreement with him, what George was saying, that's what we would recommend. So thanks for the call. George, we have a question from Facebook, and Natalie asks, we are planning an out-of-state move and we'll be paying off our debt with the sale of our home. This feels like we are cheating on the plan. So how can we make sure that we feel the pinch and don't go back into poor money habits?
1: That's very self-aware. So they're going, hey, we'll knock out the debt with the sale of the home, but we know we sort of shortcutted it and it worked out.
0: That's right.
1: But our behavior hasn't necessarily changed. How do we make sure it's changed? Oof. I mean, that's the honor system at that point. But one way to know that is, have you actually been budgeting? Are you living on less than you make? Is there margin every month? Have you shut down all of your debt accounts, including your credit cards?
0: Yep.
1: Have you frozen your credit so you can't get back into debt even if you wanted to? That tells me that the behavior's changed.
0: Yes. If there's any kind of friction you can put into place, is going to be huge. And especially on the debt side, and just like what you were saying, George, closing accounts, you and your husband saying, hey, together we are agreeing we are not borrowing money, so there's going to be no avenue for debt. So we're going to get rid of the credit cards. We're getting rid of this or that. And start living on a budget. So start practicing living on less than you make now, and that will create the habit. So pain is a great teacher, and people that have a lot of pain and sacrifices, they go through baby step two, they're like, I'm done.
1: When you touch the hot stove, you're not going back.
0: Yes.
1: But if you bypass the hot stove, you may not have learned the lesson.
0: That's right. But I think you can still do it. We see people do it, but I think it's very, very wise that you're cautious about this. So
1: prove to yourself that you are worthy of trust when it comes to finances. And over time, you will become that person.

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0: 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All right, let's go to Sylvia in Seattle. Hey, welcome to the show.
1: Hey, thank you for taking my call.
0: Absolutely.
1: I am interested in your thoughts on paying off my mortgage as a whole in one payment or splitting it up in 2 years to reduce the amount of tax burden I would have to pay with a large sum.
2: Where's the tax burden coming from? Are you selling off assets?
1: Well, no, I'm just saying my income taxes. If I pay $130,000 in one sum, that will take me into a higher tax bracket, where if I split the amount in $50,000 per year, then that keeps me in the lowest tax bracket. I'm retired. I'm 73 years old. I have Social Security and my 401k, the funds to pay for the mortgage would come out of my 401k.
2: Oh, so you pull it out of the 401k that's traditional, and therefore it would increase your income tax. Got it. Okay. Yeah. How much do you have in the 401k?
1: About $700,000.
0: And how much are you going to pull out to pay off the home?
1: It's $129,000 right now.
2: Do you have any other assets?
1: Well, I have $3 million in property.
2: Non-liquid assets. And those are all paid for?
1: Everything's paid for, but my house, my husband died in 2018, and I got onto the Dave Ramsey program and paid off my debts, about $300,000. And then I got breast cancer.
0: Wow, yeah. Well done.
2: You've been through a lot.
1: Everything off. Yeah.
2: It's been a tough couple of years.
0: So how much did you run the numbers, and do you know exactly how much extra you'll be paying because of the tax bracket if you paid it off all in one lump sum?
1: Well, my income is $60,000 a year, so I can pay off about $40,000 safely. To $50,000 safely and keep me in a lower tax bracket, the lowest tax bracket for my state.
2: Okay. I mean, I wouldn't wait because of the taxes. I would calculate it and go, okay, I know it's going to be an extra, let's say, $10,000 total in what I actually will owe the IRS. And I'm okay with that for the idea of being completely debt-free, not paying any more interest on my mortgage, and having that peace of mind. And so that's kind of the trade-off here. But I also wonder if there's a different way to do this. And I'm wondering if you would maybe sell one of the properties, pay off your mortgage, and sock away the rest in an investment account to sort of diversify your portfolio anyways.
1: That is a thought. The kids have interest in the housing properties, and they're resistant not wanting me to sell it because it's a vacation property that's worth about $250,000. That would easily pay it off. But
2: what are the other properties?
1: The other property is timberland. I live in a rural area and I grow timber.
2: Oh,
1: and
2: wow.
1: That's my crop.
2: That's
1: so
2: cool.
1: Last year we logged $100,000. Brought in $100,000 for 6 acres of timber.
2: Where did that money go?
1: That money went into a kind of an emergency fund, and I've been using that to do home repairs and put a new roof on my house. And
2: could you sell more of that?
1: Not for another 4 years.
2: Okay.
1: We have a plan, we have it planned out because the timber market is it's a crop, it's like gold. It goes up and down.
0: Mm-hmm.
1: And right now with the political climate, the American woods are, lumber is not doing well.
0: Okay.
1: As well as it could.
0: Yeah, well, I don't think you're in any kind of trouble. So if you decided to do this over 2 years or something, I mean, I think you're going to be fine either way. So it would just be the peace of mind that you just have personally to say it's worth paying a little extra and the penalty of the extra taxes just to know that I'm done and I can just live my life and I don't have to worry about it. And for a lot of people, it's kind of worth it. And especially because you're going to be fine. And because you have these other properties that if something ever got in trouble, you could sell.
2: That essentially is your nest egg at this point, because you'll have, you know, a little over $500,000 left in that retirement account, which is awesome. But the real value here is those $3 million of properties.
0: That's right.
2: So that's why I asked if you can offload a little bit of that, maybe your least favorite, but it sounds like it's mostly land plus the vacation home.
0: Right, right. All right, let's go to Sophie in Austin. Hi, Sophie. Welcome to the show.
3: Hi, how are you?
0: Hi, we're doing great. How can we help?
3: Okay, so my husband and I have been together for about 16 years. We're about in debt, $26,000 in medical debt. He currently is not working and hasn't had a paycheck since before December. I only make part-time income. I work.
2: Sorry, you're breaking up on us, Sophie. Can you speak directly into your phone? So I heard $26,000 in medical debt. He hasn't worked since December. You're working part-time. What are you making?
3: Well, part-time I make about $120 a day, depending on how many days I can work.
2: What does that turn into a month?
3: It just depends. Sometimes it's $600 a month. Sometimes it's less than that. Come August, I'll be making $2,600 a month.
0: Okay. How are you guys paying bills right now?
3: Well, I don't know. I paid all of the month of May. I found out, so my husband left. He went to a different state and just kind of left me and the kids here. It's like he kind of just threw a bomb and we're taking care of it on our own. My parents have helped, but.
0: Oh, wow. Okay. So your marriage has fallen apart. He's left.
3: Yeah.
0: Is he wanting a divorce? Like, is he going to be going through some proceedings?
3: We've tossed it around. It's definitely in consideration.
0: Why did he leave?
3: He said that he left to go work with some friends, but he's been gone about a month now, and he's only sent us maybe about $700 since he's been gone, and that has basically not covered much of anything. Mm-mm. So I've had to lean on parents.
0: Do you know said friends?
3: I know the friends, yeah.
0: And they're there really working?
3: Yeah, they say that they're working.
2: Okay. Well, I mean, at this point, he should just come home and work because he can do a minimum wage job and make more than this.
3: Yeah, and before he left, I practically begged him to stay and was like, you can work here. You don't need to go work there. I think our priorities are different, and I get that we're both stressed, we're both overwhelmed, but his tendency to leave is very much a pattern, and I'm at the point where I'm like, should the kids and I just call it quits, just move out and file for divorce and start fresh and sell everything?
2: Do you guys own the home?
3: If I'm being honest, we do own the home, but the problem is since he's been gone and I've been having to deal with all these finances, everything's in his name. My name's not on anything, and so I can't actually sell anything to help. And I don't have, all I have is $1,600. I opened up my own bank account and moved my paycheck over there, and that's all I have, and that's not enough to move out.
0: No, no, it's not. It's, gosh, Sophie, I'm so sorry. So, I mean, I would make one last ditch effort and saying, if you don't, I mean, it's kind of an ultimatum. If you don't come home,
2: you've opted out of this family,
0: and us work on this marriage together, then yeah, you probably will be looking at a future where you're not together. And that will be his choice, Sophie. That's his choice to do that. And then in that case, yeah, you need some good family and community around.
2: And stable income.
0: Yep, and you'll have to go through the proceedings, and then he will probably have to pay, and you know,
2: and the debts will be split.
0: But again, prayer and the hope is that it's reconciled, and you have to be able to. And I would give him that option, but he has to choose.
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9: breaking news at Town Hall. I'm Bob Agnew in Washington. President Trump says he also will be sending an additional 5,000 troops to Poland. Lawrence Brooks has a report on NATO reaction.
10: His announcement came just weeks after he had ordered the same number of troops to be pulled out of Europe. NATO officials were meeting in Helsingborg, Sweden, when they reacted to the news, including Swedish Foreign Minister Maria Malmö Stenergard.
11: Well, it is confusing, indeed, and not always easy to navigate.
10: NATO Secretary General Mark Rutte seemed pleased with the decision, and so too did Polish Foreign Minister Radosław Sikorski.
12: I want to thank the President and everybody who contributed to this decision.
10: Trump announced the deployment on Truth Social, citing strong ties with Polish President Karol Nawrocki. I'm Lawrence Brooks.
9: Tulsi Gabbard has resigned as President Trump's Director of National Intelligence. She says she needs to leave office as her husband battles with a rare form of bone cancer. There's confusion at the FDA over a new policy now that breaks with requirements for new nicotine products.
13: The Associated Press has learned officials at the FDA were blindsided by a recent policy change allowing more e-cigarettes and nicotine pouches to hit the U.S. market. The new vaping guidelines allow sales while products are under scientific review, but before they are authorized and bypasses a federally required period for public comment and revisions.
9: And that is Julie Walker reporting. NASCAR icon Kyle Busch, a two-time Cup Series champion who won many races, passed away at the age of 41.
14: Breath, very hot.
9: This is the 911 call that came in.
14: And is producing a little bit of blood, coughing up some blood.
9: Busch, a two-time Cup Series champion, he won more races across the sport's three national series than any other driver in history. He was just 41. On Wall Street, at the close of Dow, up 294 points. More on these stories at townhall.com.
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9: Colorado's Democrat governor has commuted the sentence of a former election clerk following pressure from President Trump.
16: Colorado Governor Jared Polis is commuting the sentence of Tina Peters, a former county clerk and elections conspiracy theorist. She'll be released June 1st. The former Mesa County clerk has been serving a 9-year state prison sentence. Peters was convicted in a scheme to make a copy of her county's election computer system in 2021. Since returning to office, the Trump administration has cut funding to Colorado as the president pressured Polis to free Peters.
9: And that report from correspondent Mike Hempen, the head of the World Health Organization, says the Ebola outbreak in Congo is spreading rapidly and poses now what is deemed to be a very high risk at the national level. The WHO director says the risk remains high for regional spread and low at global levels. You'll find breaking news and analysis at townhall.com. An NFL MVP and Super Bowl champion quarterback has re-signed to a big money deal.
8: Reigning NFL Most Valuable Player Matthew Stafford has agreed to a one-year contract extension through the 2027 season with the Los Angeles Rams. ESPN reported the deal is worth $55 million. The deal indicates that the 38-year-old quarterback is at least strongly thinking about staying with the Rams past the upcoming season. The Rams surprised the league by drafting Alabama quarterback Ty Simpson with the 13th overall pick last month. I'm Geffen Coolball.
9: When World Cup play gets underway next month, Mexico will become the first country ever to host the event three times. The once every 4 years event is the biggest in all of sports, and soccer is by far the most popular sport in Mexico. It's hosted the World Cup before 1970 and 1986 as well. More at townhall.com.
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0: Investing with George Camel. We are answering your questions, so give us a call at 888-825-5225. We're talking about your life and your money. All right, kicking us off this hour is Jason in Jackson.
1: That's a tongue twister.
0: Yeah. Hey, Jason, welcome to the show.
2: Hey, how are y'all?
0: Hi, we're doing great. How can we help today?
2: So I'm basically contemplating if it's a good decision to go back to school and accrue about $65,000 to $80,000 worth of debt.
0: Okay.
2: Now I would be going back part time, so I'd be remaining a full time worker during this.
0: All right.
1: What are you going to school for?
2: Civil engineering.
1: Nice. It's a good field. What are you doing now?
2: I have an associate's in AutoCAD technology.
1: Okay. So you're kind of adjacent to the civil engineering world now in what you do?
2: Yes, sir. Yes, sir. I pretty much do it. I just don't have the degree for it.
1: What are you making?
2: I make around $62,000 a year.
1: That's a pretty good income to not have a four-year degree.
2: Yeah, and I would be increasing it to about 82.
1: If you had the degree.
2: Yes, sir.
1: Okay, so we're going to spend 80 to make 20 more, take you 4 years to break even. That's without interest and without the payments. I'm trying to figure out how we can cash flow this thing because I love the goal and the dream.
0: Yeah, for sure. Are you working for a company right now that you would probably stay at if you had this other degree?
2: Yes, and that's a big thing pushing this. My top out right now, my current position, isn't all that much compared to what it could be if I do go get that four-year degree.
0: Okay, and
2: I would be increasing my top out from 77 to 112.
0: Okay. And the company now, have you talked to their HR department? Is there any benefits of any level of tuition that's paid if you choose to stay to work with them?
2: So right now that's a gray area. Hasn't happened in the past.
0: Okay.
2: So definitely not something to rely on.
0: Okay. But so what makes it gray and not just like, no, that's not an option? Did they kind of open a door because of a conversation you had with them?
2: Possibly, but nothing's guaranteed as of right now.
0: Okay. And what college have you gotten accepted into?
2: Oregon State University, which is the only college in the United States that offers this program online.
1: There's no other civil engineering programs that are online in the country?
2: None that are ABET accredited.
1: Oh, interesting. So they can charge what they want for it, it sounds like.
2: Pretty much.
1: How many years is this program?
2: So you can, the max you can go on it is 10, so they don't require you to be very aggressive at it, but I'm guessing I'll be doing it since I'll be part-time. It'll probably take me about 6 years.
1: Oh,
2: and
1: wow.
2: That's me guesstimating.
0: Huh. I don't love that.
1: It's already going to take forever to get there, and then it's going to take you another whole bunch of time to pay it off.
2: That's right.
0: Yeah. It doesn't sound like a great plan, not only from the debt aspect, but also the timeline aspect. So I'm just wondering, there's no colleges in Jackson or near Jackson or in your state
1: to do it locally,
0: to do this at all. Yeah.
2: There is, but it's in person and, that would take away from my current income. And, I do have bills, which would be the only reason I couldn't do
0: for
2: that.
0: For sure. What does that option look like? I'm just curious. Would it take you 2 years to complete, or is it four?
2: It would be probably about four, yes, ma'am.
0: Okay. And do they offer any tracks of having classes at night, that if you did go work full-time and then you were a student?
2: No, ma'am.
0: It would have to be during the day?
2: Yes, ma'am.
0: Okay. Yeah, I don't know. I mean, yeah, Jason, in good faith, I couldn't tell you. And I mean, the jump in income it's good, right? But it's not double, right? What you would make. And if it takes you 6 years to complete, and then actually, I mean, you won't see that money for.
1: Yeah, I'm wondering, can you just stack cash for 2 years and then pursue this?
2: Potentially. And as of right now, I'm on track to be debt free in about 5 years.
1: How much debt do you have?
2: $58,000.
1: What kind of debt is that?
2: So I have about $20,000 in a vehicle, and then another $35,000 in a house.
1: Oh, on a mortgage?
2: Yes.
1: Wow, how is it so low?
2: So y'all aren't going to like this, but it's a mobile home. It was a very temporary fix to a problem.
1: That was my
2: that
1: fear.
2: I was having.
1: Okay. So this thing's like going down in value.
2: Yes. Yes, that is right.
1: What is it worth today?
2: About 64. I had it appraised last year.
1: And what's the car worth?
2: The car is worth, let's see, and that's on two vehicles. One is on, I think it's worth 18 last I checked, and the other one's 16.
0: Why do you have two vehicles?
2: So one of them is a, it's a side-by-side. Y'all consider that a vehicle, right?
1: I consider it a toy that okay. is in the way well, of you pursuing your dream.
2: One is a toy, then, yes.
1: And you won't have time to do that if you're pursuing school and working full-time, right?
2: That is right, which is mainly just used around the house and
1: can we do
2: that.
1: Some math together? You ready for this, Jason? Mm-hmm. You're telling me you got $20K worth of these car loans and the toy. They're worth 34 total, right?
2: Yes, sir.
1: So you could profit 14 off of that. You could profit about 29 from your mobile home if you sold it. You tracking with me?
2: Yes, sir.
1: That gives you $43,000, and you go rent somewhere and use that 43 grand to start cash flowing this degree, and you save up the other 20 over the next couple of years because you'll be debt-free. You freed up those payments. Now we can save that cash.
2: Yes, sir.
1: I think we just found the answer. I don't think you like it, but that's what I would do if I was in your shoes.
0: In a heartbeat.
1: Because everything in your life right now is going down in value, and you owe payments on it. So what if you rented for a season, worked on this degree, and finished it even sooner?
0: Yeah, finish it in 4 years versus six because you work your butt off doing it online. And yeah.
1: Save a couple $100 a month to cash flow the final years, and you're there.
2: Okay, okay. The only problem is in the small town that I am from, there is not very many rental options.
0: I bet you can find something, Jason.
1: Nobody would be willing to rent a room to you?
2: They would. It's just extremely high from what I've seen in the past, which is why I went with the mobile home option.
1: What's high?
2: I think last time I looked, I tried to find the cheapest. It was about $800 to rent a mobile home.
0: No. We're not talking about renting a mobile home. Renting an apartment.
2: Oh, an apartment?
0: Or a house, or a room in a house with roommates that they're looking for a roommate.
1: Let's
0: anything.
1: Just take mobile homes off the table.
2: Okay, yeah, I haven't looked at that market at all, really.
0: Okay, so that's probably what I would do, yes.
1: Because you're bringing home over $4,000 a month right now?
2: Yes, sir.
1: So let's keep that rent to no more than $1,000 a month.
2: Yes, sir.
1: And you'll be better off than being underwater in this mobile home in a couple years, and it's worth nothing.
0: And Jason, too, your income can continue to go up. You said the ceiling was around 75, I think you said. So you still, through these next 4 years while you're in school, and you're going to go to school, cash flowing it the way George just laid it out, your income's going to continue to go up. So, yes, I think it's a great move to do it, but you would have to cash flow, which means you're going to have to make some big decisions.

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0: So Ask Ramsey is our free AI tool that is built and trained on proven Ramsey principles. And we now have so many people and they're asking questions, George. So we can actually start to see some trends of questions people are asking.
1: It's fun. It's like being able to see people's Google searches.
0: But yes, I know.
1: It's financial.
0: But there's a lot around insurance and investing. And so one of the main questions is, how do I know how much house I can afford based on my salary and financial situation? So again, insurance and investing was asked a lot, but I just saw here the most asked question is around buying a home. So the core rule here is that your monthly mortgage payments should never exceed 25% of your monthly take-home pay, and that 25% will include your principal, interest, property taxes, homeowners insurance, PMI, HOA fees. All of that is included in that 25%. And why we say that a fourth of your take-home pay is so that it frees up the rest of your money. 75% of the money that you have then can be going towards debt. If you have consumer debt, you can be using it for investing or saving. And so what happens is people can quickly get into a home and it's 50% of their take-home pay and they just don't have a lot left when it comes to even just food, right? And paying basic bills.
1: It's a burden instead of a blessing.
0: That's right.
1: And so that's why it's conservative. It's so that you have more money left over to pay off the mortgage early, invest for college, go on vacation, upgrade the car, so you actually have a life instead of just a house. So Ask Ramsey is a great tool, can help you determine how much house you can afford based on your specific financial situation. Go check it out for yourself. 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Go to RamseySolutions.com or click the link in the description if you're on podcast or YouTube.
0: Yeah, it's a have you gone on it a lot, George?
1: Oh, I use it a lot. It's fun. It's my
0: great.
1: Only friend is I just chat with Ask Ramsey because it'll talk back to me.
0: And it talks to you, gives you some encouragement.
1: It's
0: maybe.
1: The only one who wants to nerd out with me. Like let's crunch some numbers.
0: Are you wondering about this? Those are always my follow-up. I love the follow-ups of like, have you thought about this?
1: Oh,
0: and you're like,
1: yeah.
0: Show me more. Tell me more. We love it. All right. Let's go to Mary in Tulsa, Oklahoma. Hi, Mary. Welcome to the show.
2: Hi. Thank you so much for taking my call.
0: Absolutely. How can we help?
2: Well, I am $178,000 in debt, and that probably another $20,000 will be added to that by the end of the year.
0: Ooh.
2: I make about $125,000 a year, between $120,000 and $125,000, and I'm kind of wondering, the problem is my monthly cash flow. So it's getting ahead as it stands. I'm an LLC, and I am not currently taking out enough for taxes, and that just keeps adding every year. So I'm wondering if it's time to consider bankruptcy.
1: No.
0: Oh, wow.
2: Okay. Good.
1: For 1,000 reasons. But number one, you're not going to be able to discharge the IRS debt in bankruptcy.
0: How much do you owe in taxes?
2: Oh, goodness. I owe $46,000 in back taxes, and I have yet to file 2025, which will be the most likely additional $20,000 by the end of the year.
0: Oh, that's where that 20 came from. Okay. Did that 46 count in your 178, that number you gave us?
2: Yes.
0: Okay.
1: What's the other debt?
2: So the other debt is $100,000, well, about $96,000 in student loans. And then I have probably $35,000 in credit card debt. I'm paying $2,500 a month right now on credit cards, $500 to a debt relief program, which would only take about $20,000. So since bankruptcy is not an option, I'm wondering, should I throw my money at my credit cards that the debt relief would not take and increase my monthly cash inflow, or do I just need to crunch it and focus on taxes?
0: Well, the IRS always gets moved to the front of your debt snowball.
2: Okay.
0: So unless, which I don't know if you can, if you want to go try to get a loan for that 46, pay off the IRS, and then you just owe a credit union instead of the IRS, it's probably a better deal. And if that's the case, then you'll just put that in your debt snowball.
1: The issue is that debt relief company tanked your credit. So I don't know if anyone's going to give you a dollar at this point, because that's how these companies work. They tell you to stop paying on the debts, give us that money instead. Collections comes after you, and they try to settle with collections.
2: Yes.
1: So have you talked to the IRS yet?
2: 5 months in. I haven't. I'm on a payment plan
1: okay.
2: with Film. So I
1: that's what I wanted to know.
2: So I'm good with that. But it's the now taking out current taxes to not get more in debt.
1: Yeah,
0: that's right. Yeah, you need to start paying your quarterlies, especially here in 2026, Mary. Have you done that already? Like, have you set that up for this calendar year?
2: No, I'm taking out, my CPA takes out monthly payroll and they take out taxes there.
0: But they did not do that in 2025.
2: No. Well, I did, just not enough, and which is why I've not filed yet, because I was kind of shocked at how much I owed in 2024, even with my write-offs. So I've just not filed yet because I know I'm going to owe more in, and I can't pay right now.
1: Okay. How long have you had a CPA?
2: 2 years, 3 years.
1: And they didn't catch any of this?
2: No, they kind of send me an email and they're like, let us know when you want to do payroll. So I'll just say, hey, let's do 2000 payroll or let's do 3000 or whatever I was able to submit in billing. Cause I'm really bad about getting all my billing submitted. And that's kind of it. I'm not really even sure how much I need to be keeping out.
1: That's where I'm going. Do you need to fire your CPA?
0: I know, it sounds horrible.
1: What are they even doing for you? They're giving you zero advice. They're not telling you to withhold enough for taxes and pay your estimates. We're giving you more tax advice than your CPA has.
2: Okay.
1: Based on what you told us. Okay. I don't know, but...
0: How much are you making a year, Mary?
2: 125.
0: You said that, I'm sorry.
2: 125.
0: Yeah, 125. Okay.
1: What kind of business is this?
2: I'm a mental health therapist, and I'm an LLC, so I contract.
1: Okay.

0: to be throwing thousands at the debt every month, and extra more than just the minimum payments. Otherwise, this is going to be a 10 to 20 year journey.
1: Are you on a really tight budget, Mary?
2: Yes, I am. I mean, okay. I keep myself on a tight budget.
1: Good. How much margin do you have per month to throw at debt?
2: I have, after everything, all necessities, I have $1,400 a month left. I currently pay about $360 a month out of pocket for counseling, and if need be, I can forego that for a little bit.
1: Pause that for maybe a year or something if you need to. Yeah.
2: Okay.
1: Yeah, because I think the goal would be, gosh, even $2,000 a month, it's still going to be.
0: Because you're going to have about $200,000 to clean up, and so if you factor in, you know, $24,000 a year, that's still 83 months. At $2,000 a month being thrown at the debts. Now, you're throwing a lot at the debts already. You said you had $2,500 in credit card payments, plus the IRS, plus the student loans. What do all those payments add up to a month?
2: Oh, goodness. Let's see. The IRS is $700. The credit is $2,500. And then the student loans are $1,000.
0: Okay, so $4,200 is already out the door every time you get paid. And my guess is you probably take home around $7,000 a month. If you factor in taxes?
2: On the low end, I bring home about 10 with before taxes.
1: Okay.
0: And when you start factoring after taxes, I think what got us into hot water is forgetting that taxes are a part of the game. So
1: yes.
0: If you make that 7, start paying those taxes,
1: and
0: it'll help.
1: And the positive thing, Mary, is as you start paying off that lowest, even the credit card, that's going to free up a couple $100 a month to keep throwing at that. That's where the debt snowball momentum really happens. But yeah, you got a marathon ahead of you, Mary, but you can do this. You can do it.

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0: One of the best parts of our job is when we get to hear from people and their stories of how they are winning. And we just got this great review from Every Dollar, our Every Dollar app. A fan said, just being able to use Every Dollar and see all the extra we had every single month was very motivating. We'd have thousands of extra dollars and we can just throw it at the mortgage. Absolutely amazing. Well, if you guys want to take control of your money and find some extra margin, make sure to start Every Dollar for free. And you can do that in the App Store or Google Play. All right, let's go to Brittany in Raleigh. Hi, Brittany. Welcome to the show.
1: Hi, thank you for taking my call.
0: Absolutely. How can we help?
1: So we are currently on baby step two, me and my husband. And we have a little over $100,000 in debt. We have personal loans, a credit card, and a truck payment. So my question is, which one do we start with? I know that baby step two calls for the lowest amount, but one of our loans has a lien on my car with it. So would that be where we start since it's such like a high risk loan? Or should we start with the credit card, which is the lowest amount?
2: What kind of loan is this? Is it like a title loan or is it a personal loan secured against the title, like from a credit union?
1: It's a personal loan.
2: Okay.
1: How
2: much is that?
1: It's $18,000 now.
0: And what's your other debts? What do they amount to?
1: We have a credit card that's $13,000, a truck that's $36,000, a 401k loan for $15,000, and another personal loan for $28,000.
0: Okay.
2: What's the truck worth?
1: Well, looking on Kelly Blue Book, it's worth between like $22,000 and $25,000.
2: And do you guys have anything in liquid cash right now in the bank?
1: We have our $1,000 emergency fund. So okay.
0: How much do you guys make a year, Brittany?
1: Well, I'm a stay-at-home mom currently. I do go back to work during the summer at like a preschool. My husband, he makes roughly $90,000 to $95,000, and he made more, and we recently moved and he took an unknown pay cut, so he was making more and it was helping with the debt. But
2: you said an unknown pay cut?
1: Yes.
2: Like he didn't know that he would be making less?
1: It was the same company and the same job position, but his job runs on like the routes and stuff. He delivers food for a living, and when he runs routes, he gets paid for certain things, and it doesn't pay as much where we move to.
2: And he didn't know that ahead of time when he was, you know, signing the paperwork?
1: No.
2: Hmm. Well, you got $100,000 in debt and about $100,000 to pay off. The goal would be to get out from under this truck. What's the payment on that thing?
1: $620 a month.
0: Mm-hmm.
2: And what about the personal loan against the car?
1: The one with it's $480 a month.
2: Wow. So right there, you'd free up a nice chunk of change if we got rid of both of those.
0: Just get rid of that truck, yeah.
2: What's the smallest debt that's up next based on the balance?
1: The smallest debt that is up next would be the credit card, and it's at $13,000.
0: And that's all on one credit card?
1: Yes, it's a bank credit card.
0: Okay. What were y'all using it for?
1: Well, it's max currently, but it was just used for groceries, gas, just kind of making up for the loss of income that he had when we moved. We moved about a year ago.
0: So you spent, okay.
2: But
0: so
2: then
0: every
2: like
0: month,
2: the personal
0: every
2: loan
0: month.
2: As well. What was that used for?
1: Which one? The lien?
2: Both of them.
1: On the car? One was for our old house where we lived. We used it to do renovations and fixing it up. And when we sold it, we didn't sell it for what we wanted to be able to pay that loan back. And then the other one was for moving cost and just catching up on everything.
0: What caused you guys to move?
1: Well, it was kind of free choice move. We decided that we wanted to, and the job, we do move for work as well.
0: You moved for work, but you get paid less?
1: It was unexpected though. Like he was told that he would be making about the same amount as he did, and then when we got moved and everything settled in, it just kind of lowered. It's not a huge significant amount, but it's definitely enough to notice.
0: Like $1,000 a month?
1: Yeah, around that, yeah.
0: Which is what you guys are used to living on, which caused the $13,000 in credit card debt. $1,000 a month that you lost.
2: Are you guys in the hole every month right now, or do you have enough to cover all the bills and debt payments and have anything left over?
1: We have somewhat left over. I'd say we have between like $300 and $500 left over every month.
2: Okay. So the goal now is to do a detailed budget and to find all the money we can in this $95,000 income and then some. That might mean he's working a second job and you're picking up more work and you guys tag team and he high fives you on the way in and you go to work. Because right now we need a couple of $1,000 a month to throw at this debt.
1: Yes.
2: That's the only way out. I mean, and again, getting out of that truck is going to be a real blessing if you can find the amount you're underwater on, about 10 grand, and then sell it. Do you guys have any other vehicle you could use right now?
1: No.
2: That's your one car
3: for
2: the
3: family? You only
2: have
3: one car?
1: Well, there's a car with my lien on it and then the truck payment in the truck. So we have two vehicles, but both of them, one has a lien and one's a loan for a car.
3: Right, but if you got rid of the truck and you took it down from 36,000 to 10,000 and you were a one-car family for a bit, that would be, you could do that.
1: Okay.
3: I mean, yeah, I mean, are you both on the same page that this is just crazy and you're never, ever, ever, ever going to touch debt again?
1: Yes,
3: Do you both feel that? He feels that too?
1: Yes.
3: Okay. Yeah, so I mean, this is going to be a, this will be a journey, Brittany, but, and it's going to create a lot of sacrifice for you guys. Meaning like that, like that kind of thing, right? You're taking from 36 to 10. Right. And that's a sacrifice. But for 1 year, 2 years, until maybe we save up some cash on the side and buy a crappy $5,000 car for him, like that's what it's going to be, you know? So like there has to be something drastic that changes from a lifestyle perspective and income perspective. And it's going to cause you guys to be really, really uncomfortable. And it's going to be hard. It's going to be really hard, but it's doable. That's the wild thing is that you guys may look up and be like, okay, maybe he can actually, work longer and pick up some more routes and bring in an extra $2,000 a month. And then Brittany, on the weekends, you're working somewhere, you know, bringing in $2,000 a month. And that's an extra $4,000. Just, you know what I'm saying? Like it's these opportunities, but it costs time. It costs energy. You guys are going to be really tired, but it's not your whole lives. It is going to be for a season of your life. Probably 2 to 3 years, but then you look on the other end of this, George, and it's like, okay, we did it. But the only way out is that.
2: Yeah.
3: That's the hard thing. I wish there was an easy button.
2: Well, you tried those easy buttons and there were shortcuts into more debt. And so now we got to do it the hard way, which is make more, spend less, use the margin to knock out the next smallest debt and the next smallest debt. So no, the lien doesn't need to go to the top of the debt snowball. You just need to put these all in the debt snowball and attack the little one with a vengeance and cut your lifestyle down to nothing.
3: And the good thing is too, you know, like once that credit card, because I'm sure the interest rate is 25-28%, who knows? Ugh. You know, once that's paid off, you know, the interest and the payment, right, is freed up. So that's a couple, you know, hopefully $100, right, that you keep throwing at the other debt. And so you'll start to get some momentum, but it's going to be a trip around the sun, George.
2: It's a stark reminder. It's so easy to go into debt in America today.
3: So easy.
2: At every corner, you can rob the 401k, get the personal loan, max out the credit card, get a lien against your car, even if it's paid off. And then it's so hard to get out.
3: Take a little bit of an income, you know, setback, and you just fill it in with the credit card, and you just keep on moving. I mean, you see how it happens, right?
2: The problem is, even when you make more, it doesn't necessarily mean that you're going to save more.
3: No.
2: Or have more, because your lifestyle creeps up with it.
3: That's right.
2: And we find that a third of people making six figures, it's even edging up to about half now, are paycheck to paycheck.
3: Yeah. They're feeling it.
2: Here's a good example. You guys are making great money, well above the average household income in America, and there's not much to show for it because of all these debt payments. So that would give me some anger and urgency to get out of this once and for all. For your family, for those kids, for your future, you guys are worth that. So find whatever income you can, cut whatever expenses you can, and get on the same page and get on a plan to go never again.

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0: Our scripture of the day comes from Deuteronomy 8:18. Remember the Lord your God, for it is he who gives you the ability to produce wealth and so confirms his covenant, which he swore to your ancestors as it is today. Zig Ziglar said, rich people have small TVs and big libraries, and poor people have small libraries and big TVs.
1: Sick burn from Zig.
0: There you R.I.P. go. What you value. And he was a, you know, big in the 80s and 90s world. But do you remember those big
1: the old screen, school TVs?
0: The old school big TVs.
1: The gigantic
0: yes,
1: box. I don't even know how you got it into your house. They look like they were 2,000 pounds.
0: No. Oh, man. Too good. All right. Let's head to Noah in Springfield, Missouri. Hi, Noah. Welcome to the show.
2: Hi. Thank you all for taking the call.
0: Absolutely. How can we help?
2: Well, I'm 19 and I'm looking at buying a house at the end of the year. And I just wanted to see what you guys would do in my situation.
0: Well, nice. Why are you wanting to buy?
2: Well, I'm thinking $200,000 is the max that I can buy. I have $34,500 saved up. I'll make another $8,000. That's base pay minus my monthly expenses by the end of November. The big bulk of my money are in CDs. They don't expire until the end of November. I got a credit score of 741.
0: Okay. What kind of consumer debt do you have, Noah?
2: None.
0: Zero debt. Amazing. What are you making a year? Or you said $8,000 a month is what you're bringing home?
1: You said that's how much you can add to the down payment fund?
2: Yeah. So I'll make that. I'll make another $8,000 in 5-6 months.
1: What do you make a month? What's your after-tax income monthly?
2: 2100 or 2200.
1: That's how much you make per month?
2: Yes.
1: So you're making like 24 a year take home?
2: No, it's 41 grand a year.
1: Okay. So you're talking, I'm just confused on the math.
2: I budget for, get paid bi-monthly, so 1100 a paycheck, base pay.
1: And that's two times a month?
2: Yes.
1: Okay. So that is 2200 a month.
0: Yeah. Did you get a big tax refund?
2: No.
1: Well, here's our housing parameter, Noah, just so you understand. We recommend the mortgage payment be no more than a quarter of your after-tax monthly income on a 15-year fixed-rate mortgage. So I just crunched the numbers here for you on our mortgage calculator. A $200,000 home with $42,000 down on a 15-year fix, you're looking at about $1,700 out of your $2,200.
2: Okay.
1: So that is, you're going to be poor. You're going to have $200 left over to basically fund everything else in your life. So you're not ready to buy a home, and I don't think you're in desperate need of a home. Are you living with family right now or renting?
2: I'm rent-free with family right now.
1: Okay. I would work on your income. That's going to be your greatest wealth-building tool. It's going to give you the ability to buy a home one day and afford the mortgage payment. But right now, you should be focused on how can I make more in my career?
2: Okay.
0: Yeah, because that monthly payment's going to be kind of your make or break, Noah, just on what you really can afford. And if you keep saving up a big down payment, that'll be great because hopefully you'll continue to get raises, you know, over the next few years. And I wouldn't rush into the housing market. When you're ready to buy a home, that's going to be a great time, but it may be in another 3 to 4 years, and that's okay. And you can rent in the meantime, or, you know, where you are. But and when these CDs expire, I would take them out of CDs and I would put them in a high yield savings account. Our friends at Fairwinds Credit Union that's a great place to open an account. You can get a free checking account and they have a great high yield savings option too. And so I would put my money in there versus a CD. And just keep piling money because you do want a fully funded emergency fund as well on top of your down payment. So some of that $34,000 can be set aside as an emergency fund and just continue. Yeah. I mean, I would say I love the motivation that you have, Noah, and where you are financially is amazing. Like the fact you have no debt, the fact you have $34,000 saved and you have a goal that you're working towards for this home, like all of this is so great. And so I would say, I wouldn't be as urgent as maybe you are, and give yourself a little bit of time to get that income up.
2: Okay, so just rent in the meantime?
1: Yeah, just rent or keep living with family. I mean, you're 19. I would just focus on what can I do to grow this career, grow this income, so mm-hmm. I can speed up this process.
0: Yep.
1: But you're on the right path.
0: Well done. All right, let's go to Nathan in Rochester, New York. Hi, Nathan. Welcome to the show.
3: Hi, thank you for having me.
0: Absolutely. How can we help?
3: So about 9 months ago, I bought a truck for about $29,000. I sat down recently and looked at everything again. I still owe $29,000 on it and been making my payments every month, and I need help trying to figure out how to get out of this situation.
1: Mm. What's the interest rate?
3: 14%.
1: Well, that'll do it.
0: Ouch.
1: The interest payment you're making is probably as much as your monthly payment, so they're just washing each other out.
3: Mm-hmm.
0: How much can you sell it for, Nathan?
3: I just got it quoted for $17,500.
1: Why is it so low? Did you roll over negative equity?
3: No, I did not.
0: Was it for a trade-in or a personal sale? And where'd you get it quoted?
3: It was at a local dealership.
0: Okay.
3: I was just trying to figure out what I could get it for, and they evaluated it at $17,500.
0: Yeah.
1: Who's they? The dealership?
3: The dealership, yes.
1: Well, that's the worst place to get it valued. I would look at the private party value on Kelley Blue Book, because
0: mm-hmm.
1: there is no way a $29,000 car 9 months later is worth $17,000.
0: No, it should be more like 22-ish, probably.
1: Now, obviously, you got screwed on this deal, so they may have sold you a $17,000 car for $29,000, for all I know. I'm especially charging you 14% interest. Was your credit just shot?
3: No, I don't remember exactly what it was, but it was around the high 780s.
1: How did you get a 14%? I mean, I just don't understand that.
3: Yeah, I don't.
1: Do you have
3: know
1: any other debt?
3: Like everything? No, I do not. It's that. So when I bought the truck, I was at my job. I was making $28 an hour. And then at the end of beginning of this year, my whole company got let go. And I've taken a almost $7 pay cut at my current job.
1: What are you making now?
3: The base salary. Right around $21.62 an hour.
1: Okay, so about $45,000 a year, probably.
3: Correct.
1: Okay. Well, this truck needs to go, and so you might need to save up the amount you're underwater on just to get rid of it, and mm-hmm. that would still be worth it. And
0: yeah.
1: you go get you a beater car to get you from A to B mm-hmm. in the meantime until
0: yeah.
1: you can save up and buy something used in cash. But
3: right.
1: there's no other way to get out of the payments.
3: That plus all like the insurance. Cause I'm 21. My insurance is around $300 a month.
1: Yeah, that's expensive for a young guy. A lot of risk for the insurance companies.
3: Yep, and with the gas and everything, at the end of every month, I'm scrunching up pennies to try and.
1: If
3: make
1: your credit score is still good, I'd go down to your local credit union and see if they can give you a loan for the difference you're underwater on. But still, try to get top mm-hmm. dollar for it. That might be private party.
3: Right.
1: That might be like a Carvana or CarMax, but. Just see how small you can make that gap you're underwater on. Get a loan for the mm-hmm. difference plus some to get you a beater car from A to B, and you'll be out
0: yeah.
1: of this thing and be able to save up. And
0: your payments are you're going to feel the difference of what you're doing now,
3: right.
0: and it's not making a dent, right? Versus a $12,000 loan from that you pay off the difference mm-hmm. and then go get a beater car. For
1: it'll have
0: season.
1: A lower interest rate.
0: Yes.
1: For sure.
0: And yeah.
3: Right.
1: What's your payment right now?
3: I'm paying $586 a month.
1: Ouch! Plus the $300 in interest, so you're going
0: to
1: be
0: and it's not even doing
1: a
0: dent to the loan. That just hurts.
1: You're probably paying $586 in interest, so every month it's just
3: mm-hmm.
1: it's not moving the needle on the balance, and so that's the issue.
3: I looked at the loan. It's I think it was $11.14 a day on interest.
1: Ouch!
0: Gosh. Yeah, and Nathan, remember this rule of thumb too. That what you have in motors and wheels should be no more than half of your annual take-home pay. And you exceeded that, getting a $30,000 truck while making $45,000 a year. So keep those vehicles below that so that you don't get stuck in the situation again. Thanks for the call. Thanks to everyone in the booth. George, thanks for a great show. And thank you, America. And remember, there's ultimately only one way to financial peace, and that's to walk daily with the Prince of Peace, Christ Jesus.

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2: News this hour from Town Hall. I'm Keith Peters in Washington. In an apparent reversal, the Trump administration is sending some 5,000 troops to Poland after the Pentagon earlier reported that it was reducing troops in Europe by 5,000. Secretary of State Marco Rubio explains the reversal.
3: Obviously, the United States continues to have global commitments that it needs to meet in terms of our force deployment, and that constantly requires us to reexamine where we put troops. This is not a punitive thing. It's just a something that's ongoing, and it was pre-existing, all these recent reports and tensions and so forth.
2: Meanwhile, a bipartisan group of senators is pushing back on delays by the Department of Defense in sending roughly $600 million in security aid to Ukraine and other allies in Eastern Europe. They sent a letter to Defense Secretary Pete Hegseth on Friday that calls for the funding to be disbursed. Tulsi Gabbard has resigned from the Trump administration.
4: Gabbard is resigning from her post as Director of National Intelligence to support her husband through his battle with, quote, an extremely rare form of bone cancer. Gabbard notified President Trump during a meeting in the Oval Office Friday. Her last day as ODNI is expected to be June 30th. In her formal resignation letter, Gabbard says she is, quote, deeply grateful for the trust you placed in me and for the opportunity to lead the office of the Director of the National Intelligence for the last year and a half. She said she has, quote, made significant progress at the ODNI, advancing unprecedented transparency and restoring integrity to the intelligence community. Bernie Bennett, Washington.
2: President Trump has overseen the White House swearing in of the new Federal Reserve Chairman Kevin Warsh. Warsh replaces Jerome Powell, who remains on the Board of Governors. On Wall Street, another good day as the Dow was up by 294 points. The Nasdaq rose 50, with the S&P 500 advancing by 27, oil around $96 a barrel. More at townhall.com.
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2: A Virginia judge has tossed out charges against a former assistant principal in the shooting of a teacher by a student.
6: Judge Rebecca Robinson has dismissed all charges against former assistant principal Ebony Parker, who had been accused of ignoring repeated warnings that a six-year-old student at Richneck Elementary School in Newport News, Virginia, had a gun. Hours later, in January 2023, the student shot and wounded teacher Abby Zwerner. On the fourth day of the trial, the judge ruled the court is of the legal opinion that this is not a crime. Parker had been charged with 8 felony counts of child neglect, which could have carried a maximum penalty of 5 years in prison for each count. I'm Donna Warder.
2: Waymo has suspended driverless car services in Atlanta and Texas after one of its vehicles was stranded by flooding during heavy rains. News and analysis at townhall.com. From Washington, I'm Keith Peters. The WNBA has warned one of its teams for failing to report an injury to a top star on time.
7: The WNBA has warned the Indiana Fever for not properly reporting an injury to star guard Caitlin Clark. The warning, confirmed to the Associated Press on Thursday, came a day after Clark was a late scratch because of a back injury. Clark missed Wednesday's 90-73 victory over Portland. The Fever disclosed Clark's injury less than 2 hours before tip-off. She had not been listed on Indiana's injury report a day earlier when she didn't practice. I'm Gethin Coolball.
2: NASCAR driver Kyle Busch died Thursday at the age of 41. A 911 call obtained Friday reveals he experienced shortness of breath, felt overheated, and was coughing up blood the day before. No cause of death was given. More on these stories at townhall.com.
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9: Thanks for having me, Sean.
8: So what trends do you anticipate will shape the real estate market in 2026 based on what you've seen in late 2025? And how should buyers and sellers adjust their strategies accordingly?
9: Well, that's an excellent question, Sean. And I think what most experts are saying right now is that the first half of this year will probably be very similar to last year in terms of sales volume and performance. The difference and the separation might be in the second half of the year, where we might see sales volumes actually increasing over last year as lower interest rates and perhaps some momentum in the economy starts to kick in. And if you want to check the value of your home instantly, just go to reddinghomes.com. 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
8: All right. 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

0: Normal is broke and common sense is weird. So we're here to help you transform your life. From the Ramsey Network in the Fairwinds Credit Union Studio, this is The Ramsey Show. And I am Rachel Cruz hosting this hour with good friends and my other co-host, the Smart Money Happy Hour, George Camel.
1: Excited to be with you.
0: Always fun, George.
1: New hairdo, by the way. If you're watching on YouTube, I want to call it out. The extensions are gone if you've been following the journey of Rachel's hair.
0: We chop the hair. I change my hair every 6 months. So, yeah, this is the new and approved. We'll see.
1: I look the same as I did 4 years ago.
0: George hasn't changed
1: a man of consistency.
0: Always predictable, George Hamill. So, yeah, give us a call at 888-825-5225 because our advice is as predictable as George Hamill's looks. So
1: There you go. Full circle.
0: All right, let's go to Hannah in New York City. Hi, Hannah. Welcome to the show.
2: Hi, Rachel and George. Thanks for having me.
0: Absolutely. How can we help?
2: Okay, so my question is, how can I keep my husband dedicated to paying off this debt with me when we are back at baby step one for the fourth time now, and he is overwhelmed and wants to separate finances?
1: Oh, wow.
0: Man. What's caused you guys to be on it the fourth time? What's happened?
2: Yeah, we've had a lot of bad luck. I'm just going to rapid fire a timeline for you here. We got engaged in 2019. That's when we started this journey, started paying off. We had no major debt. It was some credit card debt, student loans, nothing major. At that same time, we found out that his mom stole his identity, and it was mainly student loans in his name that he did not know existed, that he was getting the refund checks back to her. So that kind of muffled things up, but we were working towards it. 2020 came, COVID. We got married that year, but we canceled our wedding. We kept working at it. 2021, I got pregnant with our daughter, and we lost our jobs because of COVID. It was really hard here. We had to move because our landlord died, and then from there, we kind of wiped out our savings for the first time, and we had to start over at baby step one.
0: Okay.
2: The week that
0: so it's been started over four times over the last 8 years. So it feels like every other year you're going backwards. Okay. And is that the main reason of him wanting to separate finances? Because maybe decisions you guys made in the midst of some of this he doesn't agree with?
2: So it's more so that he has really bad ADHD. He wants to be able to focus on, he works in sales, and he wants to be able to focus on his work and not have to worry about, like, the bank account being too low or anything like that, because it's basically we were hit with something every year, and it just kind of resets us, and I'm throwing all the extra money at paying off this debt, and now he's trying to focus fully, and he's saying that if we share a bank account, that it's too confusing for him because he gets overwhelmed because he doesn't know what's going in, what's coming out. And we've tried every app, every spreadsheet, everything, and it just seems like nothing's working.
0: He thinks the solution is just to work on two different pages, is his solution.
2: Yeah.
1: He thinks that's going to make this go better for everybody. For you to do this on your own.
0: That he can't concentrate on one account.
1: Yeah, the fact that you said he's ADHD, so he wants to focus. I'm like, well, those things are just already not working together.
0: Okay, so Hannah, how much debt do you guys have?
2: So currently we fell back into credit card debt about 2 years ago. We have $15,000 just about on that. And then we just have my student loan debt left, which is $23,000.
0: Okay, how much do you guys make a year?
2: Our take home is $7,500. And then on top of that, he will get commission and bonuses.
1: Where do those go?
2: Right now he just started a new job because he was laid off 2 months ago and then went right into a new job. So worked it out that he will get a bonus at 6 months and a bonus at 12 months. That's going to be $10,000. And then he's also looking at getting a settlement from his last job because he was laid off while he was on paid family leave because our son was born. He's negotiating that, but that's looking to be about $10,002.
0: Okay.
2: I want to throw that at the debt, and he wants to have that as kind of like an extra nest egg to give him more security.
1: It's going
2: to
1: disappear just like it has every single other time. So here's the napkin math, Hannah, just to give you some clarity. If you knock this out in 12 months, that's a little over $3,000 a month, which means you guys live off of $4,500 plus the extra, the bonuses, all of that. Can you guys do that?
2: It's a little tight because we live in New York. Our rent is a little bit over $3,000. That includes all our utilities and everything in it.
3: Are you working,
2: on
3: Hannah,
2: top of that,
3: at all?
2: Yeah, I work from home and stay home with our kids.
3: Okay, how much do you bring in?
2: I bring home about $1,000 a paycheck, but that's after my insurance and everything.
3: How much are you? How many paychecks do you get? Two paychecks a month? Are you paid weekly?
2: Two paychecks a month.
1: And that's on top of the $7,500, or is that combined?
2: No, that's included in it. So his base is $70,000, and then I get the $2,000, and then he'll get commission and bonuses.
1: Got it. Okay, so $7,500 plus is what we're working with. Have you guys tried Every Dollar, our budgeting app, yet?
2: We did a while ago.
1: Okay. I think we need to restart this process with a whole different mindset.
3: Mm-hmm.
1: That we are doing this together. We are going to cut up the credit cards. We're going to freeze our credit because so far you've given yourself every opportunity to take a shortcut to go backwards. And so if you make the only path forwards, you will move forward.
2: Yeah.
3: I mean,
2: That's kind of where I'm at, where I just kind of want to throw everything at this and get it over with, because I feel like we're paying about I know that we're paying over $1,000 a month at credit cards every single month, and I just want to get it over with. Like,
3: okay, so the fact that you guys, if you're saying what you're saying is true, and if you're as, hard bent on like, hey, we're not going into debt anymore. Even if an emergency comes up, the thing about taking debt off the table is it forces you to be creative in your options. And so it forces you then to say, what else has to be true for us to move forward in this emergency? So if that is where you're at and that's not where he is, and what he's wanting to do with money is so different to the point of wanting separate finances, then at that point, you guys just are not aligned, Hannah. I mean, you and your husband.
2: Yeah.
3: Are at this point, this now becomes a marriage problem, not as much a money problem.
1: It's not the budget's fault.
2: I agree.
3: Have you seen anybody? Have you guys brought in a third party at all?
2: This is difficult too. We were seeing kind of like an ADHD therapist for his ADHD, because a lot of it stems from that.
3: Does he have does he have medication at all?
2: Yeah, he's on medication it's a very severe case, I don't know what else to do about it. Like, it's just very hard for me.
1: Well, what you can control is the safeguards you can put in place so that you can't make any more mistakes, that you can't go backwards. And that's why I'm telling you, if you cut up the cards, you don't own a credit card, you can't go into credit card debt. If you freeze your credit, you can't go into more debt. So if we at least stop that, it'll help.
3: And it sounds like you guys need new patterns in your marriage, because his ADD, ADHD, it's affecting you is what it's sounding like, more than just the money. It sounds like it's kind of coming. So you guys may need some more guardrails and processes of which you make decisions within your marriage, and new communication styles almost in general. And then that will actually bleed over to the money thing. So I'm glad you guys are seeing someone at some level, but still engage your marriage, because when that heals, the money stuff will follow.
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0: Up next, we have Savannah in Sacramento, California. Hi, Savannah. Welcome to the show.
1: Hi there.
0: Hello, hello. How can we help?
1: So I'm a mom of two little girls, and I work two full-time jobs, and I go to school full-time, and I'm in about $37,000 of debt, and that includes my car and everything. Mm-hmm. And I'm stuck in like this loop of like cash advances and everything. And so when I get paid, I feel like I have nothing and it goes by so quickly. And I just don't know how to get out of this. Like, I want to get my debt, you know, back to zero and not have to worry about any of this anymore.
0: Yeah, absolutely. Are you single, Savannah?
1: Yes.
0: Okay. And you have your two girls. How old are they?
1: I have a 7-year-old and a 2-year-old.
0: Oh, wow. Okay. And you said you're working two jobs. Is there one that's full-time and then one is part-time, or are they both part-time?
1: No, they're both full-time. I work both of them at the same exact time. One's remote and one's in office, and I just do both at the same time.
2: Whoa. And you're in school full-time?
1: Yes, and I'm in school full-time.
2: How many hours in a day do you have? Do you have more than us?
1: I know, right?
2: How are you doing this?
1: No, I know. It's crazy. It really is crazy. I just, one of my jobs is a little more laid back, and so I'm able to do my other, you know, because I do customer support on one side, and I do property management on the other, and I've just been really blessed with my property management one.
0: Uh-huh.
1: So
2: what's your income?
1: I've been able to make it work. I bring home about $6,500 a month to maybe $7,000. It just depends, because sometimes I get, you know, like lease bonuses for the property management one. So give or take, it's about $6,500, $7,000 a month.
2: And what's causing you to go in the hole every month and turn to these cash advance apps?
1: I think it was just a cycle, because I just got this second job maybe 2 months ago. So I think it was a cycle with my other job that whenever I'd get paid, like, it just wasn't enough. Like, I have my, you know, my rent, my bills, daycare, like, I drive a lot, so gas is expensive, and I've just got stuck in these. And then also my credit cards, you know, I have these minimum payments that I have to, you know, keep up with. Mm-hmm. So I just feel like I don't have enough ever. And so now I need to get out of this, like, cash advance.
0: Have you Have you felt different the last 2 months, considering you just added a full part-time job, a full-time job? Have you felt any relief in it at all, or where that money's going?
1: You know, it's funny you say that, because everyone asks me that, and no, I don't even feel that I've even made any more money.
0: How much extra are you making per month now with this job versus in January?
1: I would say it's about an extra $2,500 a month.
0: Okay. Are you on a super strict budget?
1: No.
0: Okay. That might be our problem, Savannah, honestly, because...
1: Yeah, I think so.
0: Because what you described, you should feel a immense amount of relief with $2,500 extra. And the fact that it's just slipping.
2: It disappeared.
0: Yep, it's going somewhere. And I'm not saying you're being irresponsible or anything like that, but I think there is something about having a plan for this money, because if there is no plan, then it is going to just disappear.
2: And someone else will have a plan for it, like the cash advance apps or DoorDash or whoever. They want your money, and so you need to want it more than they do.
0: Yep. So what we teach Savannah is a zero-based budget. So every single month before the month begins, you're going to look at the month ahead and say, you know, in this case, it will be June, which we're toward the end of May. This is actually going to be a great experiment. And just as a little side note, we will get you every dollar premium for a year. Well, that's our gift to you, because with every dollar premium, you're able to attach your bank account to it, and you're going to cut up the credit cards. There's no more swiping. They're going to be gone. Okay. You're going to just use your bank debit card, and you're going to create a zero based budget within every dollar. And every dollar, that's the way the app is designed. Some people do budgets, you know, like a 50, 30, 20, like people have like different philosophies around budgeting, but we have found the zero based budget is one of the most effective, because what you do is you take your income, and then under that, you're going to list out everything you spend money on. And again, in every dollar, there's going to be some pre-categories that everyone has, right? Rent or your mortgage or lights, electricity, cable, all whatever. So you can add, subtract some of these categories. But the goal is for that $7,000 every month has a plan, and you know exactly where it's going, including debt, including extra on the debt, because you're looking at your food category and you're like, I'm only spending, I'm making this up, $500 a month on food. Like, that's it for me and the two girls. Like, that's all we're spending. And we're going to have to get creative, and it's going to be beans and rice, rice and beans, peanut butter and jelly, ramen noodles. Like, we yeah. want nutrition, but that may come a year later when we have our money under right. control. You know what I'm saying? Like, genuinely,
1: no, I get it.
0: It is like stripping down to everything, and you're going to be cutting your lifestyle, because when you do the budget, you're going to be very revealing of this is where all my money's going. And there's going to be categories, Savannah, you're going to get pissed, and you're going to be like, get this out. No, we're cutting that subscription. We're not doing this, because it starts to actually visually show you, like, here's some freed up money. And here it is that's going to be tackling the debt. That's where that margin's going to go. And so that would be my number one for sure. And then George, obviously, starting to pay off some of these, still with the debt snowball, yeah. even though the payday options cash are in there, which are terrible, and terrible interest rates and all of that. But talk to us about your debt, Savannah. How much, if you break it all down, what's all the categories of the debt?
1: So most of it's credit cards. I owe $7,000 on my car. But that one, I make sure I pay that every single month, or, you know. But what made me honestly reach out is one of my credit cards. I got a letter from an attorney that they were going to try to, you know, sue me for the money. And I'm like, what do I do? So all these credit cards, they're all maxed out to about $5,000. And then I have one that I share with actually my dad, and that one's maxed out to $10,000, and it's not his fault, it's my fault.
0: Mm-hmm.
1: So I just, it's a lot, you know. Yeah. I need to get these credit cards under control
0: for sure. Yeah. And so cutting them up and them not even being an option is going to be your first bet. But then you can also, if they have gone into collections, there are some great options with actually calling them and negotiating your debt. And there's actually some resources, George.
2: Yeah, well, we're going to hook you up, Savannah, hang on the line. We'll hook you up with Guardian Litigation. They're a partner of ours. They're a nationwide law firm, and they help people exactly in your shoes to make sure that you're not getting bullied and harassed. And they can actually help you settle these debts for what you can pay. And so we'll hook you up with that. You can go to guardianlit.com/Ramsey, but we'll make sure that when you're off the line, our team connects you to those good people. Yeah. And that's part of the solution. And the rest is, how do we debt snowball these things? You know, delete the cash advance apps and go, like Rachel said, we're going to get creative. Debt is no longer an option.

or to negotiate. Now, if you have the money, people listening out there, that's not in Savannah's case. If you have the money to pay your credit cards off, you pay them off. But when you're in a case like you, Savannah, where you're like, I don't have the money to pay, then when they go into collections, then again, it's a little bit to your advantage because you may be actually be able to negotiate. And depending on how deep it is, I mean, sometimes pennies on the dollar. But that company, that law firm will be able to help you. They're amazing. And then I just want to encourage you, Savannah, you're a single mom, and any single parent out there, just in general, whether, you know, you have your finances in order or you're stressed about them, that in and of itself is exhausting. Like, that is so hard, so hard. And you are doing an incredible job setting up a life for your girls. I mean, you're going to be doing the grunt work for the next probably 2 years to get yourself out of this. But Savannah, when we talk about changing your family tree on this show, that's what it's about. That's your why. It's fighting for these girls so that you guys have peace and control over your money. And you're a hero to say, I'm going to strap on that cape and I'm going to take this journey. So we're here for you. Stay on the line, though. We're going to hook you up with everything we've talked about. And call us back, Savannah, if you need anything.

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0: 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All right, let's head to Jordan in San Diego. Hi, Jordan. Welcome to the show.
1: Hello, how are you guys doing today?
0: Hi, we're doing great. How can we help?
1: I'm doing great. So my name is Jordan. I'm from San Diego, California. I'm 24 years old, and my current income is about $120,000 a year. The reason I'm calling you guys today is it feels like my entire life, people have always told me, go to college, get a good job, make a lot of money, and everything else will follow. I think I've done a pretty good job at getting to that point now, but it seems like the more time goes on and the more money I make, the life I always imagined myself having keeps going further and further out of reach. The reason I say that is, as I said, I live in Southern California, in San Diego. I look for houses in San Diego, too far out of my reach. I make a broader circle and I go further. And no matter how far I go, it still feels like houses, a mortgage is going to cost me around $3,500 to $4,000 a month, which with my income doesn't sound so bad. But I think I've finished most of the steps I want to in life, and the next thing I want to do is start a family and have kids and focus on that. And it just feels so out of reach for me to keep contributing to my savings accounts, to pay off a mortgage, to be able to support my wife while she stays home, and to take care of kids and make sure that they have some sort of support going to school. And I don't really know if I'm doing something wrong or if there's something I could do differently.
2: Here's what you've done wrong, Jordan. You've assumed that you have 5 years left to live and that you must accomplish all of this in the next 5 years or else. So all you need is patience. You're doing so well at 24, far better than I was. And yes, you have a high cost of living area, but there's no rule book that says if you don't own a house in San Diego by 25, you screwed it up, man. And so release yourself from the guilt and from the lies that you were told, that if you just do all of these things, your life's going to be great. Those people meant well for you, but they don't live your life. And so I would just be very patient. Go, you're crushing it. Let's learn to live on less than we make, put money in savings, and then do this for the next 6 years, and then call us and see where you're at.
1: Okay, I appreciate that. Something I did want to ask. I'm currently putting money into my work, TSP. I work for the government, so we have their savings plan. I put money into my personal investment account that I'm saving, right? And I feel like, obviously, I'm extremely grateful for the job that I have, and I know a lot of people are in a much worse situation than me. But I feel like there's a lot of things I don't do because I'm just so addicted to saving my money. I'm so afraid of bad debt that I think there's
2: a
1: lot of
2: things. Do you
1: have
2: any debt?
1: I have a $7,000 remaining on my car note.
2: Okay.
1: So, and other than that,
2: are you working on paying that off?
1: Yeah, I just paid off. It's I think it's $290 a month, and it's easier for me to just pay.
2: How much
1: it
2: do
1: off.
2: You have in savings?
1: I currently have in my individual investment account, I have around $20,000 in savings. Liquid cash in my savings account, I have $5,000, and then I have personal Roth IRA with $25,000, and then like I said, my TSP has another $25,000 in it.
2: Great. Well, you're doing great on the investment side. I would just have some focus with your financial goals, and right now my singular focus would be getting out of debt. The next focus is to have a liquid emergency fund of 3 to 6 months of expenses. And as a young single guy, this is also the best time because you have no other responsibilities, no one else to answer to. It's just you and your own goals. So you can actually make a lot of traction right now until you meet that wonderful person, start a family. Maybe they'll be working too. Your income's going to grow over that time. And so all you're seeing right now is this little tiny snapshot of your life right now. And then you see these very big goals far away. And I think you're closer than you realize.
0: Yeah. And I don't think you're comparing your life to reality either, Jordan. So you either have expectations that you should be, you know, where you should be at 34 and you're 24.
1: Yeah.
0: or you're, you know, seeing people on social media, or your friends are talking, you know, whatever it is, and that what's being painted in front of you is probably not the full picture either. And so if you are in your early 20s making six figures, no debt, so I'm going to count that for you because I want you to pay off your car tonight with some of the savings. Okay, just be done with the car. And then, and you have cash, you know, saved, you have investments, like everything that you're doing, you are doing it well. And the hard thing about building wealth the right way is that it takes time and patience. It's not going to be as flashy as the people you see on TikTok that are like, I bought 18 VRBOs and, or Vrbo, whatever they call it, or, you know, Airbnbs and like, you know what I mean? Like, you're going to see, and I make 1 million a month. They're like, what, all the crazy stuff you see, majority of the time, number one, is not even true. Or number two, they've built their entire financial life on a house of cards. So slow and steady wins the race. And it's not going to be flashy. It's not going to be exciting, but it is going to be solid, and it's going to be all yours because you're not going to be borrowing money to do any wealth building. It's going to be you actually making decisions about your life. And so that's what I would encourage you, that I think you're, what you're wanting is not bad or wrong, but I think feeling like a failure because you don't have it right now, to George's point at 24, we just want to like be like, Jordan, you're good. You're doing great. You're doing great.
1: Yeah, I think that one of the reasons I'm so overwhelmed now is because I have, happy to say, I've already met the love of my life. We're talking about marriage.
0: Oh, great.
1: Talking about kids.
0: Yes.
1: Sure. I don't have a ring. I don't have a wedding. I don't have a honeymoon, which is obviously, I'm not planning on spending an extravagant amount on it, right? I can't imagine bringing kids into the world until I feel ready, which the
0: you'll
1: feeling
0: never,
1: of being ready is
0: you'll
1: different.
0: You'll never feel ready.
1: Everyone tells you that.
2: Not emotionally, not financially. The best thing you can do is be debt-free with an emergency fund and be aligned with your spouse on your goals financially, spiritually, all of that. Yep. That's the best thing you can do to be ready. Other than that, don't wait until you have a certain amount in your investment account to have a kid.
0: No. And go ahead and get married, Jordan. If you guys know, do it.
2: What's holding you back right now? Is it finances?
1: I'm so afraid of not having money.
0: How did you grow up, Jordan?
1: I grew up, so my dad is the hardest working guy I know. He doesn't have a retirement. He doesn't have anything.
0: That's your fear.
1: That's another thing.
0: That's your fear.
1: You know, and I'm just, I'm so worried.
0: Yeah.
1: Like, I love my dad, but I want the opposite of that life.
0: Yes.
1: I want the idea where I know the bills are going to get paid. That's why I love my job. Everyone talks about owning a business. I love having a union. I love having a stable paycheck. I love having investments made into my account automatically. And there's no other way to rather do it.
0: Yep.
1: There's just the idea of me, like, you're telling me to pay off the $7,000, right? Which I know is a great idea. But the idea of me losing $7,000 in cash and it goes into my car, I know it's a good idea, but it feels wrong because in my head, if I don't save, I feel like I'm failing.
0: Right, because at that point, from where your psychology is that saving is the only thing you should do with money, and out of good reason, because you're looking at your parents and like, holy crap, they have nothing. They're not gonna. They work so hard, but now they have nothing to show for it at retirement. But here's the deal, Jordan. There's two other parts of money that you have to engage in to have a holistic, healthy financial picture: giving and spending. Okay, so you may go through seasons where you're going to be saving more. Maybe you and your soon-to-be fiance, soon-to-be wife, you're saving up for that down payment on a home, and you guys are really like, hey, we're going to pull back on lifestyle to really get that down payment. That's great. But over the course of your life, Jordan, if you have this mentality the rest of your life, that's where money can become an idol. You will hold on to it so tightly and have this sense of security that this is going to be your answer. And then you're going to look up and realize, oh my gosh, I have wasted my whole life because fear has driven my financial decisions, not a healthy balance of all of this. So
2: I think the budget is your answer. Budget for the fun stuff, budget for some giving,
0: yes,
2: and budget for the saving.
0: Yes.
2: And realize, I'm young, I got a lot of time on my hands, you're doing
0: and you know
2: so
0: what?
2: Good.
0: And Jordan, go on RamseySolutions.com and pull up the investment calculator and put in what you have right now with investments at 24. And just do the math. If you never put another dime in, what you'll have at retirement.
2: 40 years from now with compound
0: growth. You're going to be doing great. Even where you are now, you're doing great, Jordan. So chill, relax, enjoy the ride.
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0: George, when it comes to investing, we were talking about just the previous segment of how powerful time is. And even if you just do the boring stuff, time is on your side. So the earlier you can start, the better off you're going to be.
1: Yeah. And the first milestones are really hard. Mm-hmm. And then it's like a hockey stick with compound growth. So getting to that first 100,000 invested is such a marathon. And then from a million to 2 million, you sort of blink and you're there if you do it the right way. So I want to take Jordan's numbers, who was on the call with us. He made 120 grand a year and he felt like it just wasn't enough. He was behind. He can't accomplish his goals. So he was like hoarding money to invest and couldn't enjoy any of it. And I just wanted to show the audience at home, even if he never invested another dime, where his investments would be.
0: Okay.
1: To help with the scarcity mindset that he was experiencing. Mm-hmm. So he's currently 24. We're going to pull up the screen here if you're watching on YouTube or Spotify or the Ramsey Network app. So 24 years old, let's go to 64. So it's a 40-year career. And he currently has, he said, 25K in a Roth, 25K in the TSP. So we'll call that 50K. And he's never going to add another dime. So how much will you contribute monthly? Zero. And I'm using the Ramsey Investment Calculator. We'll put a link in the show notes to plug your own numbers in. Annual return, I'm going to go with 10%. Okay. Now, in the last, since 1950, the S&P 500, which is the top 500 companies in America, have returned about 11.8%. So 10% is very realistic.
0: Let's do both. Let's do both. We'll go conservative 10.
1: And then Rachel will be the optimist, glass half full.
0: Always more.
1: All right. I'm going to hit calculate. $2.68 million.
0: Oh, Jordan.
1: At 64. If he never adds a dime, which
0: basically 2.7. See, we're rounding up again.
1: Now, at 12%, you're looking at $5.9 million. That's pretty wild.
0: $6 million,
1: that
0: Jordan.
1: 2% over 40 years really adds to
0: it. I hope he hears this.
1: But let's go back and say,
0: if you never do another thing, isn't that wild?
1: That's compound growth. And look, the contributions, he didn't contribute anything but the 50. And it turned into that just
0: that's right.
1: By
0: so if you could imagine continuing to invest 15%
1: Let's
0: of your income.
1: 15% of his 120 grand, that's 1500 a month.
0: Okay.
1: From 24 to 64.
0: So
1: let's
0: that.
1: See what happens if he continues this.
0: Oh my gosh.
1: $12 million at 10% rate of return, Jordan.
0: There you go, Jordan.
1: So, and that's if you never get a raise and your spouse never works.
0: That's right. Yeah, that's a good point.
1: So let us free you.
0: Yeah.
1: Enjoy some of the money because you're going to get to $12 million and go, should have went on a vacation probably. That probably would have been a good idea. I got a lot of money now and don't have enough time to spend it.
0: Some furniture that we actually enjoy and want to pick out. You know what I mean? It's okay.
1: Well, that's what happens.
0: Good.
1: We talk about this book, Die with Zero, which we don't agree with everything in the book, but the concept is do not wait until you're 70 or 80 or at the point where you pass away to then hand your kids $1 million when they don't need it in their 60s.
0: That's right. That's right.
1: Use it, enjoy it while you're alive.
0: Yes. And even giving them some too, right? But while you're alive, actually be
1: give
0: engaged
1: people like Jordan a leg
0: money.
1: Up to be able to buy a house in San Diego at 24 if you're that boomer. So
0: that's right.
1: There you go. Some encouragement. You don't have to retire broke. And the younger you are, the more every dollar counts because it has more time for compound growth.
0: We hear that all the time. People are like, why did I not start this earlier? Why did I not get out of debt and start, you know what I mean, start the whole baby step process
1: earlier?
0: Why
1: didn't I start when I was 4 years old? I would have had an extra 20 years.
0: Not George.
1: But that's the idea. The best time to plant a tree was 20 years ago. The next best time is today.
0: It's today. Start where you are.
1: We all wish we could have started earlier.
0: That's right. All right, let's go to Oklahoma City, and we have Lindsay on the line. Hi, Lindsay. Welcome to the show.
2: Hi. How are you guys?
0: Hi, we're doing great. How can we help today?
2: Yeah, I had a question. I have a credit collection services bill in the amount of $1,035, and I'm about $70,000 in debt, or $77,000 in debt. And I was just curious. I tried calling them earlier to see if they could make a settlement for $400, and they denied it. And I was just taking Dave's advice to do that. And so I was just curious what you guys would do.
1: How old is the debt?
2: As of April 17th.
1: Oh, so it's like a month.
2: Yeah.
1: Okay. Yeah. A fresh debt like that, they're not going to be as willing to settle as one that has been sitting for 3 or 4 years because they kind of see the writing on the wall. They'll be lucky to get anything out of this debt. And so not that I would wait on purpose to pay this off, but the reason they're not going to take, you know, $400 on a $1,000 debt is because it's only a month old.
0: Yeah. Yeah. If it was a year or two, that's when you can really, really negotiate. Do you what do you have, Lindsay? Do you have extra margin every month that you're trying to pay off debt?
2: Yeah, for sure. Yeah. I mean, I've got a lot. I'm just trying to figure out where you put your money.
0: Yes. Okay. So will you let us know? So you have that $1,000 bill, and then what's the other $77,000? What kind of debt?
2: Well, $70,000 of it is my car.
0: $70,000 is just in your car?
1: That's one car?
2: Yeah.
0: How much do you make a year?
2: $225 base.
0: Okay.
2: And then plus commission.
0: Okay.
2: So last year I made $270,000.
0: Okay. Okay. Well, that's not completely out of proportion just for an income standpoint. I was nervous you're going to say you make 75. We get that call sometimes. Really,
1: but all of your problems are solved if you just sold the car, right?
0: Yeah. How are you? How do you have a credit in collections making $270,000 a year?
2: Well, because I'm very good at my job, and I'm not very good at taking care of everything else.
0: Okay, from like a detail standpoint and getting everything paid.
2: Yeah, I have a problem with details.
0: Okay, so you do have $1,000 to pay this debt, though.
2: I do.
0: Okay. Okay. Well, so then I wouldn't negotiate.
1: It's not worth the brain calories to try to negotiate and fight at this point.
0: Be done. And then what's the other $7,000?
2: Credit card debt and some credit card debt, and then a little bit of I put something on a furniture plan, but
0: okay.
2: I'm just trying to figure out how to spend my money, and I was just curious what you guys thought, because Dave always talked about, you know, you guys can call a credit collections company and, you know, offer 30%, and I offered more than that, and they didn't settle.
0: And if they have any insight into your income as well, they're not going to be settling with you either. So
2: I didn't know if they did or not.
0: Okay,
2: so
0: yeah.
2: That would make more sense.
0: So I would say, Lindsay, I would start to put some parameters in place, some identity statements, if you will, about who you are with money. Okay. So if I were to wave a wand, I would want you to say, I'm a person that doesn't borrow money. I don't need to borrow money because I'm a really hard worker. I'm very smart and I can make a lot of money. And I am. That's part of who I am. That's part of you, Lindsay. Also, details are not my strength, but I am a person who works at my weaknesses, especially when my weaknesses are costing me all this money. Like the amount of interest you're paying, Lindsay, on credit cards, when you make $270,000 a year, it should be like...
1: That is wild. What do you do for work? I'm curious. Sorry, you broke up.
2: I'm a lighting sales rep for commercial.
1: A lighting sales rep?
2: Yeah.
1: I imagine that involves some details, right? You got to know the customers, know the products.
2: Too many. We represent 208 different manufacturers right now.
1: Sounds like you know some details. And so I think what's happened is we've been lackadaisical with our money because we can sort of out-earn our stupidity. But the problem here is not settling $1,000 debt. The problem here is you're going to make $1,000 at work today. If you make $220,000 a year, that's about every work day you have in a year. So let's take advantage of this amazing income and go, I'm cutting up the cards. I'm only going to use money I have in the bank. I'm going to sell this car just because I know it was a mistake. I'm going to purchase something in cash, and I'm going to be a kind of person who can save up for that. And guess what?
2: Okay.
1: Your next few paychecks, you could buy a used car that is wonderful, that'll get you from A to B without any debt attached to it.
2: So you would suggest buying something else. I mean, obviously, I know it was kind of a dumb decision, right?
1: What kind of car is this? America wants to know.
2: It's a Defender 130.
1: Oh, so you knew the details there. You didn't just walk up and say, I'll take any old car you got. So here's
0: Lindsay knows what she wants to know.
1: The hardest part is going to be swallowing your pride and selling that car and buying something that is not a Defender 130 brand new.
0: Yeah. Or if you can pay this off in a year, Lindsay, I would be okay with you keeping it. But you actually have to do a plan and say, I'm putting all of this extra money towards paying off debt. So you're going to live on nothing.
1: That's like $6,000 a month just going to the car.
0: Everything is going to be going to this car.
1: If you're unwilling to do that, it needs to be sold tomorrow.

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1: Hey, this is John Deloney. 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
3: News this hour from Town Hall. I'm Keith Peters in Washington. The defeat of Kentucky GOP Congressman Thomas Massey in this week's primaries pointed to the political power of President Trump, who backed Massey's opponent. On the Salem News program this week on Capitol Hill with Tony Perkins, House Speaker Mike Johnson added that it also hurt Massey that he was an obstructionist to the Trump legislative agenda.
4: He's been critical of me over the years, but look, he ran his race. I didn't get involved in it, but we need people who are going to help us do that and not obstruct. And so when you vote with the Democrats every single time, obviously you work against that agenda. And I think, look, his constituents made the decision, not anyone else. And this is the beauty of our system. You know, we have to all go back. We're accountable every 2 years in the House to the people who send us here. And if they choose another route, then that's what they do. And that's what happened.
3: Speaker Johnson's full interview will be heard when This Week on Capitol Hill is broadcast beginning at 10 a.m. Eastern Time Saturday on the Salem News Channel. The Trump administration is sending an additional 5,000 troops to Poland, stirring confusion following weeks of changing statements from Trump and his administration about reducing, not increasing, the American military footprint in Europe. Polish Foreign Minister Radoslaw Sikorski says he appreciates President Trump's decision to send 5,000 more troops to Poland.
5: I want to thank President Trump for his announcement that rotation, the presence of American troops in Poland will be maintained more or less at previous level.
3: President Trump appeared with New York Republican Congressman Mike Lawler, praising him for supporting the tax law that expanded state and local tax deductions. Lawler, up for re-election, said he'll embrace Trump to energize Republican voters. On Wall Street, the Dow up by 294 points, the Nasdaq rose 50, the S&P advanced 27. More at townhall.com.
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7: President Trump has overseen the White House swearing in of the new Federal Reserve chair. The president said he would like to see Kevin Warsh help stimulate the economy, even as the president tried to emphasize the nation's central bank would remain independent. Europeans being told to expect oil and gas prices to remain above what they were before the Iran war for at least until the end of next year.
8: The European Union's economy commissioner also says higher energy prices are primarily responsible for driving inflation to a forecast of 3.1% for this year and 2.5% 2.4% for 2027. That's a good deal higher than the earlier forecast for this year of 1.9%. Rich Thomason reporting.
7: The stock market closed out its eighth straight winning week. Ross Stores, Workday, and Zoom Communications helped drive the market higher after reporting stronger profits than expected. The Dow was up 294 points. For the Wall Street Business Report, I'm Bob Agnew.
3: News and analysis at townhall.com. The design plan for President Trump's Washington Arch has been given a green light. More on this story from correspondent Ben Thomas reporting from Washington.
9: President Trump says there are
10: 59 of them in the world.
9: He's talking about
10: a triumphal arch. It's usually done for victories in war and things.
9: But Washington, D.C.?
10: We're the only important and major city that doesn't have one.
9: But the U.S. Commission of Fine Arts has now given final approval to the design. 250 feet tall from its base to a torch held aloft by a Lady Liberty-like figure on top, flanked by two gilded eagles, to be built on a traffic circle between the Lincoln Memorial and Arlington National Cemetery. A separate agency that oversees construction on federal land must still approve the plan. Ben Thomas, Washington.
3: More on these stories available at townhall.com. From Washington, I'm Keith Peters.
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0: 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Hello, 877-381-3811. It's Friday. We keep our foot on the gas pedal. Oh, yes, we does. So much going on. I'll make a prediction now. And look, I have no inside information. So if the enemy's listening, I want them to know I have no inside information. And by the way, the enemy is trying to monitor my social media and my internet activity. And by the enemy, I mean the Iranian regime. That's a fact. I'm not going to get into it, but they are. You can look all they want. I'm the squarest, straightest guy in the world. Unlike them, who, you know, well, I won't go into their sexual habits and their killing habits and all the rest. The president was going to go to New Jersey. He's not. The president was going to go to his son Junior's formal wedding, a small group. I believe they were already married. He cannot. He has put this out publicly. And he needs to stay at the White House. Now that to me, Mr. Producer, is a pretty obvious signal, don't you think? It's a telltale sign that the clock is ticking. Look, I could be wrong, we all know that, but I rarely am, no offense. If there was the deal-making still going on, or whatever you want to call it, I don't think he'd feel the need to hang around. So this is my suspicion, based on rationality and reason. And then when you're reading these articles, again, a lot of it can be disinformation or misinformation. When you work through some of that static, it looks like the Iranian regime is digging in, and it looks like the president may have had enough. Now, it's very, very important that this end the right way. And I'm of the school that we need to defeat the enemy. We've talked about this all week. The overwhelming majority of you view it the same way. As a matter of fact, I can't think of any caller we had that doesn't. And I think that's the sentiment of the American people, too. Regardless of all the surveys and polls and all the rest, you're a very good barometer of what's going on out there, you and the audience. And my hope is if we do it, it may be the last shot at this, that we really obliterate what needs to be obliterated. We go to these IRGC facilities. That's, you know, the equivalent of their SS. And we take every one of them out. I don't know if we've armed the Iranian people or not. I suspect not. And I feel like that is something that was a huge missed opportunity. Unless we have, of course. Again, I don't know. I don't know. Life, Liberty, and Levin this weekend. We're putting together some wonderful specials for you, which takes a lot of time and effort. And I think you're going to love them. I really do. I hope you'll set your DVR for 8 p.m. Eastern time tomorrow, 8 p.m. Eastern time Sunday, if you can't watch them live. And I think you'll enjoy those as well. So there's some strange things going on out there, and I want to share them with you as they pop up. The Muslim Brotherhood is an out-out terrorist organization. It was born in Egypt. It was behind the death, the murder of Sadat. And from the Muslim Brotherhood was born Hamas, which is really the Muslim Brotherhood of Gaza, Islamic Jihad, and a number of these other outfits. And they preach terrorism, they preach murder, they preach destruction. Now, some of these guys are in our country and they're in Europe, and they wear suits or they wear clothing, so you won't be, you know, suspicious of them. But more and more, they're out of the closet, and they're making it abundantly clear what they want to do. They want to destroy our country. They want to destroy anybody who's in their way. And they seek to conquer us. And they've conquered many cities in Europe, quite frankly. Many cities in Britain, many cities in France. And the rest of Europe. And that's their objective here. It's not to get along. It's not to assimilate. It's not to become great Americans. It is to destroy us. Now, the Muslim Brotherhood leader in Paterson, New Jersey. Paterson, New Jersey now is an Islamist city in New Jersey. The mayor there has said that they view themselves as an American-Palestinian city. They celebrate Palestinian Day. They've named streets and changed the names of streets to accommodate their ideology. And that's Paterson, New Jersey. Now, notice their concentrations of these imams and these Islamists and these activists. Because when you read the CAIR material, C-A-I-R, which, of course, is a Hamas front group, they tell you what they're going to do. When you listen to Awad, that's his name, the guy that founded Hamas and runs Hamas, excuse me, CAIR, really the same thing, but you get the point. What they've explained is that they need to basically populate areas in a segregated way where they can make the difference in the Democrat Party. So if it's a marginal district where it leans slightly Republican, and that goes for whether it's the school board or the town council or mayor or other state positions or these, you know, congressional seats or what have you. If it's close, they want to be the difference maker. And so they put these mosques and these Islamist communities in strategic geographic locations throughout our country. That's why they want to build these massive Islam centers, in Texas, several of them. That's why they're trying to build them in parts of Florida and things of that sort. So the Muslim Brotherhood is mothership. And the Muslim Brotherhood leader in Paterson, New Jersey, in January 2026, just a few months ago, they were having a seminar, and they were congratulating themselves for their accomplishments. And I want you to listen to this. I want you to turn up your volume. We'll turn up our volume a little to make sure you can hear it. And I want to give a hat tip to Bridget Gabriel, who is fantastic. This was on X. Cut four, go.
1: Now, within the Democratic and the Republican Party, we see the split, we see the fractures within what the MAGA movement. You see the likes of Tucker Carlson, you see the likes of Candace Owens, you see the likes of Megyn Kelly, you see the likes of Steve Bannon. He's the one who coined MAGA. Do you know what MAGA means? Do you know what MAGA? Do you know what MAGA? Yeah. MAGA make America great again, right? MAGA make Israel great again. So he said, either you're MAGA or MAGA. Choose. So he accuses people like Ben Shapiro and Mark Levin, who he calls Mark Tel Aviv Levin. That's what he calls him. These cracks are happening. So now, for those who continue to question, is our work paying off? I'm telling you, it is. Is it where we want it to be? No, it's not. Is it where it should be? No, it's not. Are we able to get there? Yes, we are. Because Allah is providing evidence to us that your struggle is paying off, that your voices is making a difference. But it comes with what? It comes with sacrifices. It comes with hardships. It's the same as Surah Al-Isra. You want the victory in the first and second round? It has to come with a sacrifice. It has to come with struggle. Today we're afforded another opportunity. America now is being divided. Spoke about the promise of Allah, the promise of victory. But you know, if you go and through the ayahs again, you will find that victory comes through struggle. Comes through struggle. There are ups and downs. It depends on the situation of the ummah, of the believers. When we are awarded struggle or we are defeated, it depends on us. Yes, the victory of Allah is given. The promise of Allah is given. But what is not given, it is the people who are going to achieve this victory. Iman necessitates action. I am going to struggle until I die.
0: Mm-hmm. When you think about that, folks, they're counting on Megyn Kelly. They're counting on Steve Bannon, Candace Owens, and Tucker Carlson. I've warned you about these people and others over and over and over again. Some of them intentionally, some of them unintentionally, are serving the enemy from within. I do not believe MAGA is divided at all. 90%, 92%, 100% back the president and what he's doing. But they are dividing the country. The Democrat Party is becoming a wholly owned subsidiary of the Muslim Brotherhood. They don't denounce it. They don't denounce CARE. In fact, they've worked with CARE in a number of elections. You don't hear them denouncing them, do you? In fact, you see them nominating them and trying to get them elected to the House and the Senate. And they have elected several to the House, and now they want to elect several to the Senate. The Democrat Party is an evil party that sabotages this nation and has done it really since its founding or shortly thereafter. That is a fact. More when I return. I'll be right back.
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2: He's passionate.
0: Just pathetic.
2: He's funny.
0: Get off the phone, you big dope.
2: And you always learn something. 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

0: These so-called podcasters are not influencers, as you can see by elections. But they are influencers with the enemy. They are. I'm talking about these radicals. I'm talking about these people who want to destroy our country and our system. Many are overseas, some are here. And they really do like Tucker and Bannon and Owens and Kelly and others. Fuentes. Fuentes now is a complete screwball. He's all over the map. I mean, he's filled with hate and venom. But he doesn't know how to actually focus it. So he's... I don't believe the frontal lobe on his brain is fully developed, and I don't think it's going to be fully developed. I've said before, I think he's stuck in a prepubescent mode. He's got massive hands, this guy. Massive. Like Bill Clinton hands. He's like Newsom hands, you know what I mean? Really big, weird hands. Anyway, I bet he can swim pretty well, don't you, Mr. Producer? Probably has some fins. Big hands. Now, in December 2025, the Muslim Brotherhood clerics, a couple of them were gathered, and here's what they have to say. Cut five, go.
1: We've spoken about Tucker Carlson a lot in previous episodes. And
2: making some noise.
1: Yeah, you know what? I think he's an important person. We've got to follow him. Umar ibn Khattab. Now, today, we know media is a powerful, powerful, powerful place, man.
2: Mm.
1: Right? If you win the media war, media.
2: Yeah.
1: Right? As in, if we took a victory from this, if we did, if there's anything for us to say we did this time with Allah's permission, Tawfiq, it's media.
2: Yeah.
1: I'm saying this guy is, in my opinion, the strongest guy in the media right now.
2: I mean, yeah, his millions of views. Anytime he posts anything, I always monitor. Like, it's just the views are
1: crazy. It's not just that. This guy has got very strong footing and following. And
3: he's got conservative.
2: In the right wing.
1: In the USA.
2: Yeah.
1: In the UK and the Middle East.
0: Yeah. It's not right wing or conservative. It's Muslims. You just heard what they said. I've been telling you this for a long time now. That's his audience. He endorses Massey. Massey gets slaughtered in a crushing defeat in the district he's represented for 14 years. Crushing defeat. They blame the Jews, the Israeli lobby. Of course, they don't mention Trump because Trump came out against him and helped crush him. And they've turned on Trump. They've turned on MAGA. They've turned on Republicanism. They've turned on conservatism. They've turned on Christianity. Of course, they hate Judaism. And so these are their supporters and followers. These guys.

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I'll be right back.

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1: Hakeem Jeffries has an uncle who is an absolute, or did, extremist bigot. And he has a brother that isn't much different. Over at Campus Reform, a project of the Great Leadership Institute, and our friend Moore Blackwell, Hakeem Jeffries' brother invokes John Brown's violence while discussing white supremacy in the White House. Hassan Kwame Jeffries. That's Hakeem Jeffries' brother. Hassan Kwame Jeffries is his name. Promotes John Brown's philosophy of violence against white supremacy. Social media posts suggest Jeffries associates the White House with white supremacy. Let me read you this piece. This is today. Hassan Kwame Jeffries, an Ohio State University professor and the brother of Hakeem Jeffries, made social media posts referencing the elimination of white supremacists, quote, by any means necessary. Now, understand, we don't like white supremacists, you and I. But that's not what they're talking about. Their definition of white supremacist is very broad. Very broad. People who oppose DEI, people who support a colorblind society. You get my drift? In a trending social media post, libs of TikToks highlighted an ex-post from Jeffries' brother. In the post, he writes, John Brown understood that the only way to free Americans from the scourge of white supremacy was to get rid of white supremacists by any means necessary. He was right then, and he's right now. So his brother is proposing murder. I don't know how else to put it. Well, what else would he be proposing? We all know who John Brown was. Jeffries cited John Brown, an American abolitionist known for advocating violence to end slavery. One quote from Brown that describes his philosophy states, quote, I'm quite certain that the crimes of this guilty land will never be purged away, but with blood. I had, as I now think vainly, flattered myself that without very much bloodshed, it might be done. And so he's being cited by Hakeem Jeffries' brother, who is a professor at Ohio State University. One person commented on the post, jokingly asking, are these so-called white supremacists in the room with you? Jeffries responded, nah, they're in the White House. The post further suggests that Jeffries was referring to President Trump and his administration in the original post. You see, if your mind is made of a sponge, and you're soaking all this stuff in, and you're getting more and more radicalized, and you hear that Trump's a dictator, he's Hitler, he's going to do this, he's going to do that, and you hear this Hakeem Jeffries' brother, and he's talking about John Brown, and you're picking up all this stuff, and you're listening to Tlaib and Omar, and you're listening to Ro Khanna, and about the Jews and Israel. They're stoking the flames. They know they're stoking the flames. And then when something happens, they take no responsibility and they keep stoking the flames. And the media doesn't call them out. The media are with them. Hassan Kwame Jeffries, the brother, is an associate professor of history at Ohio State University whose expertise is African-American history. According to his university biography, he hosts the podcast Teaching Hard History, a production from the Southern Poverty Law Center's Education Division. How do you like that? Of course. Additionally, quote, Hassan consults regularly with school districts on developing anti-racism programming. Does he sound like an anti-racist? Jeffries is also the brother of Democrat U.S. House Minority Leader Hakeem Jeffries. At the time of writing, Ohio State University has not announced any disciplinary action involving Hassan Kwame Jeffries related to the social media post. So there's the guy promoting violence through Brown. And nothing. Nothing. This is not the first time a university employee has been accused of normalizing political violence. Campus Reform previously reported on faculty members celebrating Charlie Kirk's death, including individuals at Clemson University and University of Tennessee. The respiratory therapist at Ohio State University also said Kirk, quote, deserves an unnamed ditch in the middle of nowhere. Maybe the waste of oxygen will be worth something to the vultures. How do you like these sick people, America? Sick, sick, and sick again. As my buddy Bob Grant used to say, sick and getting sicker. Hassan Kwame Jeffries, an Ohio State University president, Ravi Balamankanda, have been contacted for comment. This article will be updated accordingly. So the article came out a few hours ago today. And nothing from the university. I'm sure nothing will happen either. This is what takes place. Now, this is what you heard or you read. This times 1,000, 10,000 are going on in our universities and colleges, you see. 1,000, 10,000. It's very bad out there. Very bad. Now we have this. Bear with me. From Tusi TV. That's related to covering Iran. The Islamic Republic has decided it will not negotiate over its nuclear program with the United States. Iran's foreign ministry spokesman, Baghi, says it's not the right time to discuss the nuclear issue with the enemy. Now, if that's accurate, I have no reason to debate it. And if it's also accurate, and I have no reason to debate it, that the president's staying back at the Oval Office, it's not hard to read the tea leaves, is it? Now, this is a terrorist, fundamentalist, Islamist, so-called government that's taken over a country. And no matter what deal, quote-unquote, we would have entered into, as I posted today, it wouldn't matter. They're not going to adhere to it. And I put out the challenge. What makes anybody think they're going to adhere to anything? I would like to know. Is there something I'm missing? Their ideology does not permit it. They're not permitted to make peace with us. According to them, Allah wants them to eliminate us. So the 12th Imam can appear among us. He's hiding right now, waiting for the coast to be clear to bring peace and prosperity to all who follow him. So they are fundamentally unable to make an agreement that they're going to agree to. And yet, look at this grievous conduct here. They won't even go so far as to make an agreement that they won't follow. They're basically sticking their finger in our eye. They think that this two-week ceasefire that went on for 6 weeks and the effort to have, you know, Witkoff and Kushner and the Pakistanis, for God's sakes, are you kidding me? And the Qataris, apparently, to negotiate with them shows weakness on the part of the United States. And some days I did wonder, who wants the deal more, us or them, Mr. Producer? And you heard that from the calls we took this week. People getting frustrated. And of course, the Democrats, whatever happens, are going to use it politically. We need to be prepared for that. As well as the Islamists' favorite podcasters. These are people who are very evil. I'm talking about these Democrats and these podcasters. They're very evil people, incredibly evil, what they're doing to this country. And they have not divided the MAGA base, but they will dispirit enough people that it could harm us. We need every vote we can get in this midterm election. But they want to take us down so they can say, see, it was Trump's fault. See, it's the Jews. See, it's Levin. See, it's Shapiro. See, it's Hammer. See, it's this. See, it's that. No, it's them. It's them. That's why I call them out. When I started calling them out, people, what are you doing? I said, what do you mean, what am I doing? This has to be addressed. Even now I get some of that. What are you doing? I said, what do you mean, what am I doing? You want to play Patsy? You want to play fiddlesticks while these guys are putting on the brass knuckles and selling us down the river and undermining our country and usurping our system while they're making a ton of money? I think that's still a huge scandal waiting to be broken. A huge scandal waiting to be broken. Remember, the first big amount of money that came in to fund the Tucker Carlson podcast came from a Muslim man, I believe, some $15 million. Can you imagine anything that I do, Mr. Producer, if I got $15 million from some Jewish billionaire? Oh, my God, look at him. He's a sellout. And here's the thing. Israel's an ally. It's an ally. It's not Iran. What about text messages he's got with Iran? How come nobody's bringing that up? Let's see the text messages. And he acts like it never happened. Didn't even want to talk about it, didn't want to show it. It's like Bannon with the video with Epstein. Disappears. Has anybody even heard of this guy anymore? Is he even around? He's in the witness protection program. Where is he? I think he's hiding out at Dunkin' Donuts when you take a look at that guy. I'll be right back.
0: Mark Levin.
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0: All right. In a world drowning in compromise and confusion, one ministry, one of the great ministries of all time in this country, is still preaching the uncompromised word of God and without apology. And that's Hagee Ministries. And the pastor there is John Hagee and his son Matt. I mean, I've never heard a sermon like I heard when my wife and I visited Cornerstone Church in San Antonio, Texas. There had to be 5,000 people there or more. And John Hagee was speaking and speaking beautifully. Just speaking beautifully. The man has memorized the Bible and beyond. And we spent several days there. Got to know him and his wife and the rest of his family, Sandy and so forth. That's several years ago. And we hit it off. We've been really all best buddies since. Couple times every year we get together. We'll get together again probably in June. And I think we are quintessential Americans, an example of the love and the embrace of Judaism and Christianity. And it's one of the greatest friendships we've known. And I post some of John Hagee's things from time to time. He's truly one of the greatest spokesmen for Christianity and one of the greatest spokesmen for Israel. Every day, Hagee Ministries blasts the full gospel across the planet. It's powerful radio and televised broadcasts that reach millions, millions. Explosive social media that's reaching the next generation where they live, rock-solid Christian education programs. 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This is a full-on ministry, using every platform, every communication tool possible. This is the real thing. They're straight from the Bible, straight from the heart of pastors John and Matt Hagee. But none of it happens by accident. I've never seen people work so hard in my life, other than me, of course. But they're the same way. They're driven. Because they have a mission. And their mission is so important. And you only have one life. So many days. And if you're a believer and you really believe in these things, that's what you do. None of it happens by accident. It takes resources. It takes you. We must keep this work going strong for our children and our grandchildren. You heard those imams. You heard the others. This is the counterweight to all of that. And you can see that the next generation desperately needs to hear the unfiltered, unapologetic truth of the scriptures. So I'm asking you right now, go to jhm.org. That's John Hagee Ministries. jhm.org/Levin. 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And please make the most generous tax-deductible gift you can. We have a whole generation to save. I'm telling you, I've been online. It's very sick what's going on there. Very sick. Hagee Ministries is doing the Lord's work. Let's make sure they can keep doing it. And I'm telling you from firsthand experience, these people are fantastic. And it's not often that a national radio host can spend time talking about some of his best friends and some of the fantastic things that they're doing. It's a real honor, quite frankly. And we need this. We need our Christian friends, our Jewish friends, people of other faith, people of no faith, to really hear what we're saying, open their eyes, or we're going to lose this country. The enemy knows it. The enemy knows it. How much time do we have, Rich? Let's go back and play. Cut four goes longer than 2 minutes there, doesn't it? All right, we're going to play that again next hour, just so you can hear. They can barely contain their excitement on how much progress they've been making in the United States, the Islamists. They can barely contain their joy. And they say, it's not enough. We know we have a lot more to do. And we have people who are helping them. These woke right neo-fascist podcasters, the Marxists, the Islamists, politicians like Mandami and Talib and Omar and Bernie Sanders and Roy Khanna. Khanna, whatever. He's a con man. You get it. And they're not alone. They're not alone. If people don't rise up in Michigan, you're going to have an Islamist senator, for crying out loud. If people don't rise up in Maine, you're going to have a communist who was a Nazi. And they're all one and the same in the sense that they hate us, we the American people. Mike Rogers has to win in Michigan. I've endorsed him strongly. And Susan Collins, that's right, I said it. She has to win in Maine. She has to win in Maine against this commie, who's also a pervert, who was also a Nazi, and he branded himself, he was so proud of it, right on his damn chest. We've got to do what we've got to do. We've got to be smart and push back, and we have to defeat the enemy. I'll be right back.
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8: News this hour from Town Hall. I'm Keith Peters in Washington. A march was held in Kyiv to oppose the government's bill on missing Ukrainian soldiers.
9: Hundreds of Ukrainians have marched through Kyiv demanding that the government veto a bill on missing soldiers. The protesters gathered to oppose Bill number 13646, which addresses the legal status of missing persons. Mariana Yatsalenko, who took part in the march, said families came out so the missing are not equated with the dead. Officials say more than 90,000 people are listed as missing in Ukraine's unified registry of persons who disappeared under special circumstances. I'm Lawrence Brooks.
10: The Trump administration announced it is sending 5,000 more troops to Poland, a reversal of an earlier order withdrawing 5,000 troops from Europe. Swedish Foreign Minister Maria Malmer Stenergard says Europe and Sweden must be able to rely on their own military strength after the announcement.
11: Well, it is confusing, indeed, and not always easy to navigate. I guess you feel the same as I do. But we need to continue to focus on what we do and not what everyone else says. So we need to continue to invest in our own defense and our own capabilities.
10: Tulsi Gabbard has resigned as President Donald Trump's Director of National Intelligence, saying she needed to leave office as her husband battles cancer. She is the fourth cabinet member to depart during Trump's second term, all of them women. In a resignation letter which she posted on social media, Gabbard said she told Trump she would leave her job on June 30th. On Wall Street, the Dow up by 294 points, the Nasdaq rose 50, the S&P 500 advanced 27, oil around $96 a barrel. More on these stories at townhall.com.
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10: Here's one competition where the athletes don't have to worry about being tested for drugs. Bob Agnew reports.
13: The Enhanced Games, featuring 50 athletes who will compete in track, swimming, and weightlifting, is set for Sunday in Las Vegas. There are no restrictions on what kinds of performance enhancers these athletes can take, though organizers say they are holding them to strict medical safety protocols. There are prizes of $250,000 for winners and up to $1 million for some world record breakers. Bob Agnew reporting.
10: New York City's iconic pizzerias and bagel shops may soon be forced to update their long-standing baking practices after state lawmakers moved to ban a common additive. The bill would prohibit businesses from using potassium bromide, a key component of a type of flour that's widely used at the city's pizzerias and bagel shops. News and analysis at townhall.com. From Washington, I'm Keith Peters. Local governments and private sector groups around the country are using alternatives to traditional asphalt parking lots in order to beat the heat and curb water runoff.
14: Dozens of cities and private entities have transitioned to lots made differently and are even changing policy to eliminate city parking minimums. Asphalt industry representatives caution that parking lot owners should carefully consider the durability of any non-asphalt alternative. Among the alternatives, porous concrete panels and areas with native plants and recycled materials to make the lots cooler and less prone to flooding. Rich Thomason reporting.
10: Waymo has suspended driverless car services in Atlanta and Texas after one of its vehicles was stranded by flooding during heavy rains that will likely also hinder travel in a large swath of the U.S. over the holiday weekend. More on these stories at townhall.com. From Washington, I'm Keith Peters.
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0: Hello, everybody, this Memorial Weekend. Let us not forget what that means. We're mourning, we're taking a moment to honor all the men and women who died in uniform for this country. It's a big deal. I want to tell you about somebody named Wells Cruther. W-E-L-L-E-S Cruther, C-R-O-W-T-H-E-R. The man in the red bandana. On September 11th, on 9/11, New Yorkers demonstrated an extraordinary courage and risked their lives to save others. One of these heroes was the man in the red bandana, Wells Cruther. When hijacked Flight 175 hit the World Trade Center's South Tower, people on the 78th floor sky lobby huddled together, frightened and confused. There was no escape, as far as they could tell. Then a man with a red bandana covering his nose and mouth suddenly appeared from the wreckage and the smoke. He spoke in a calm voice, and he guided them to a stairwell, leading them to safety. Now, the man in the red bandana made three trips to the sky lobby, saving as many people as he could. They believed he saved over 18 until the burning building collapsed. He died. A few months after 9/11, stories from survivors surfaced about this mysterious man wearing the red bandana. When Allison Cruther read an article about the hero in the New York Times, she knew that man was her son, 24-year-old Wells Cruther. He'd carried a red handkerchief since he was a boy. Wells Cruther worked as an equities trader, and he was also a volunteer firefighter. Wells Cruther's bravery and heroism on 9/11 will never be forgotten. As survivor Judy Wine, who was rescued by Cruther, notes, people can live 100 years and not have the compassion, the wherewithal to do what he did. He was 24 years old. 24 years old. Wells Cruther's red bandana is currently on display in the museum. I'm reading from this article. I assume it's still on display. A special stories and art program tied to his heroic story took place back in 2015 to honor him, the man in the red bandana. The man in the red bandana today was acknowledged by President Trump. It was acknowledged today by President Trump. And he received the highest civilian medal available. The Medal of Freedom. 9/11. So much horror, so much tragedy. We have young people who weren't alive then. And I fear that too many of them don't really understand what took place. And the same city that suffered such hell at the hands of Islamists elected a mayor. A mayor who celebrates Hamas even though he pretends not to, but he doesn't pretend very well. And that is the truth. And you have these people in the Democrat Party, you have these imams, and you have these so-called scholars who hate the country, and they have settled here now by the several millions. By the several millions. I'm not talking about the assistant manager at my bank, who's a wonderful man, he's Muslim. And others who I know quite well. The Zudi Jassers of the world. I'm not talking about them. I'm talking about exactly what I'm talking about. Exactly what I'm talking about. And so the man in the red bandana, who saved at least 18 people, 24 years old, posthumously receives the nation's highest civilian honor by our president. It's remarkable. 25 years ago, September 11th, is coming in a city that has Mamdani as mayor. I want to tell you more about Mr. Mamdani from the New York Post today. By Anna Young. This is today. In fact, looks like it was, the article's dated 6:41 p.m., so it just came out. Mamdani met with radical anti-Israel sheikh multiple times after he praised Hamas's attack for inspiring great change. How many moderate mosques are there with moderate imams in this country, Mr. Producer? I wonder, don't you? There are literally thousands of them now. How many are led by moderate imams? Mayor Zohran Mamdani has reportedly forged a bond with a radical anti-Israel sheikh, meeting with him multiple times in the Big Apple, despite the Muslim cleric publicly lauding Hamas's horrific October 7 attack on Israel for inspiring great change for the world. It's really hard to stomach. Mamdani, a staunch critic of Israel, has met with Sheikh Fadel al-Yabadaba, imam of Al-Kohen Islamic Center in Queens, who also has a disturbing record of denying the Holocaust at least three times since January 2025, according to our great friends at the Washington Free Beacon. Now let's go to the Washington Free Beacon. Zohran Mamdani paid multiple visits to Holocaust-denying sheikh who claimed Jewish death toll was exaggerated and done by Zionists. Mandami's met with this sheikh, this imam, on at least three occasions since January 2025. Despite the cleric's past statements casting doubt on the Jewish death toll from the Holocaust and on the Holocaust being reasonable cause for establishing the state of Israel. Feels like returning home to be here, Mamdani said during his most recent known visit to the Sheikh's mosque during Ramadan celebrations in this past February. Photos from the event show Mamdani with a broad smile, warmly shaking Al Salani's hand. Well, Mamdani hangs out with this guy, Piker, Hassan, all the crazies, all the vile crazies, Islamists. The Sheikh, a native of Iraq, has wielded influence from his perch in Queens for decades and has participated in events with previous New York City mayors, including Eric Adams and Michael Bloomberg. But in January 2006, during an interview with the New York Sun, this Sheikh told the paper that the figure of 6 million Jews killed in the Holocaust has been exaggerated. He said the numbers which have been mentioned are too much. The numbers, the reasons, we have to study more. Sheikh had been asked about the Holocaust following similar statements from Iran's president, Mahmoud Ahmadinejad, who called the Holocaust a myth contrived to justify the establishment of Israel, which he said should be wiped off the map. That's why we have an agreement with these people. We promise we will never kill again. We promise we will never commit acts of terrorism again. We promise we will never build nukes. We will never further refine the uranium. We promise. You can trust us. Where do we sign? Ahmadinejad's now notorious Iranian conference, called the International Conference to Review the Global Vision of the Holocaust, took place in December 2006 in Tehran, attracted Holocaust deniers. I'll bet you if Tucker had been aware of that, or if they had that today, he'd probably rush over there, I would guess, from his home in Qatar, don't you think, Rich? Oh, yeah. All this hate, all these lies, all this indoctrination in the form of religion. And you wonder why we're dealing with what we're dealing with, America? And it's not over there anymore. We say, oh, it's 7,000 miles away. It's all way over there. Way over there. No, it's not. It's down the street. I'll be right back.
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1: Folks, if you're turning 65 or you're older, then I know you're like me and getting bombarded with Medicare spam. It's annoying and confusing. 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That's why you need to call Chapter. My friends at Chapter cut through all the confusion and simplify the process. They want to make this stage of your life less stressful, starting with a Medicare plan that actually fits all of your needs. And you don't have to wait until the fall to educate yourself. They look nationwide for your best plan. Dial pound 250 and say the keyword Medicare help. That's pound 250, say Medicare help, and they'll talk through where you are and what the best options are for you. A call with Chapter is free, takes under 20 minutes to get started. Dial pound 250 and say the keyword Medicare help. That's pound 250, say the keyword Medicare help.
2: Reason why liberals hate this show. But listen anyway. They know they're probably wrong. Mark Levin is on the radio.

This guy, Mondami, is actually worse than we thought in every respect. Worse than we thought in every respect. He's going to destroy the city financially. He's going to depopulate the city. He's going to increase property taxes for all you folks who live there. Billionaires, you know. That's what he's going to do. He pretty much said so. And his hate for Jews, you know, he has a smile on his face. And he's learned some one-liners. He's learned how to put sentences together. Quasi-articulate, barely literate. But the truth is who he hangs out with. Now, there's an annual parade, the Israeli Day Parade. He won't be going there. And I say that's a good thing. It's a good thing. Now, he knows why he won't be going there, because he'll be booed and heckled to hell. But if there was a... I'm not even going to suggest this, because it may happen. Never mind. Never mind. He'd be leading the parade, depending on what kind. That's the truth.

We have a piece here that the nuclear talks were called off. The president has not gone to Don's sort of the formal wedding. He's already been married, apparently, for a week or so, according to reports. And he's not going to Bedminster in New Jersey either. So it looks like the stars are aligning. And I hope if we do hit them militarily again, we hit them harder than ever. We take out every IRGC location. That's their secret. That is their SS, effectively. And do everything possible to damage them in the severest way possible. Tulsi Gabbard announced that she was resigning. Very sad, actually. She's the director of, you know, National Intelligence. And she submitted her resignation, citing her husband's recent cancer diagnosis. I didn't always agree with her, of course. I don't think I've ever attacked her, have I, Mr. Producer? I don't think so. No. Whenever I met her, which wasn't often, maybe twice, very pleasant. Very pleasant. She says, unfortunately, I must submit my resignation effective June 30, 2026. She's 45. She said, my husband, Abraham, has recently been diagnosed with an extremely rare form of bone cancer. I hate to hear stuff like this. The former Hawaii Democratic Congresswoman thanked the president for the trust you placed in me, quote unquote. The president, why do I have to write this, who recently fired three female cabinet secretaries? What does that have to do with this? Nothing. Now, at least two of them were, you know, hanky-panky out there. And, you know, he doesn't want that to be, to tarnish his administration. But why do you have to say that in a solemn time like this? Pam Bondi, I like Pam Bondi. I still like Pam Bondi. Straight shooter. I think she was quite good. He praised the departing Gabbard in a statement. He said, Tulsi has done an incredible job and we will miss her. Her wonderful husband, Abraham, has been recently diagnosed with a rare form of bone cancer. And she rightfully wants to be with him, bring him back to good health, as they currently fight a tough battle together. Gabbard's deputy, Aaron Lucas, will serve as acting director following the departure. At least Joe Kent's not around, you know what I mean, Rich? He was the deputy because he's become quite the head case. He's lost his mind, that guy. I think the only body who really challenged him in a debate was me. All these other debates, they were not debates. They were, tell us more about why you're the smartest person ever to be born. Anyway, Gabbard publicly remained loyal to the president. Operation Fear. Okay, now we get into these telltale things. Let's see. Just looking. Departure follows. No, that's the fiery resignation in March of former subordinate Joe Kent. We dealt with him. Gabbard gave no hint of repeating Kent's manner of departure. Spent most of her letter focused on her husband. That's right. She didn't. Now, Gabbard also said, Abraham has been my rock throughout our 11 years of marriage, standing steadfast through my deployment in East Africa on a joint special operations mission, multiple political campaigns, and now my service in this role. His strength and love have sustained me through every challenge. I cannot in good conscience ask him to face this fight alone while I continue in this demanding and time-consuming position. I have to say, my view of her was okay. Didn't have a strong view one way or the other, but my view of her now has increased substantially. When you love somebody, if you need to put your career aside or your profession aside to take care of them, that is a good thing. And it is a good model, in my opinion. So good for her. I didn't know Meghan McCain knew her so well. She wrote something that was very touching as well. Apparently she's known the couple for a very long time, and

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9: Thanks for having me, Sean.
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1: No brag, just fact, and it's thanks to you, America. Thanks to you. The gold story, well, is about who's buying and how fast they're draining the market of gold, right? In 2025, global gold demand, well, the price has hit dozens of new all-time highs, with central banks and institutions and serious investors moving out of paper and into physical metal. Central banks have been buying at record levels. Wall Street's pouring billions of dollars back into these gold investments. And in the United States, demand for coins and bars and physically backed gold has surged because people are diversifying, because they see what's happening to the United States budget. It's out of the control of one president at this point, isn't it? And the interest rate is beyond the cost of the defense budget. It's $1 trillion a year or more. And that doesn't even count the unfunded liabilities that are $300 trillion. So people see this. Now, we vote, we pressure, we speak out, but you have to protect yourself. 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I mean, the mining supply of gold, that grew just 1%. 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And for retirees especially, this matters because stocks and bonds don't provide by themselves the kind of protection they used to, and that's why people, again, keep talking about diversification. 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Let's see here, America. I've been meaning to do this. Hold on 1 second. Need to look it up. John Menadeo is the leader of what he calls, ready, the neo-Nazi Goyim Defense League. He's a Nazi. And he was in Tennessee not so far ago, not so long ago. And there appears to be a couple of Jewish people. They look middle-aged. They don't look like they can actually physically defend themselves, if you know what I mean, right, Mr. Producer? And do we have the bleeps in here and everything? This guy is big, tough guy. You know who could defeat him? You know who could beat his butt? Goldberg. The former professional wrestler Goldberg. There's a lot of big Jewish guys who could kick this guy's butt, but he doesn't go up to them. He goes up to these more scrawny people. Hat tip Cam Higby on X. Cut. 6. Go.
2: Hey, this guy's Jewish. What's up, man? What's your thoughts about Jews sucking?
3: Hey, how about...
2: Oh, yeah, Jew?
3: It's Excuse me?
2: I said, oh, yeah, you cross-eyed Jew?
3: Whether I'm a Jew or not.
4: You are Jewish.
2: You are Jewish.
4: You are Jewish.
2: Disgustingly Jewish.
4: You're so Jewish and disgusting looking.
3: You're so Jewish. You're hideous.
4: Jewish? What's your thoughts about your Jew-sucking baby penis?
3: So I actually...
5: As a religious practice,
4: oh, yeah?
3: Take care of people.
4: Okay.
3: What are you doing?
2: I'm standing up for white people. The same people. Your people are turning around. You're not white.
4: You're
2: Jewish. You're Jewish, scum. You got Israel. Go to Israel.
3: You're making me cross-eyed Jew.
4: Look at this dysgenic Jew. Look at how dysgenic he is. Look at his cross eyes.
3: Actually,
4: look at his ears.
3: You should
4: disgusting pedophile protecting Jew scum.
3: What's your plan?
4: Shut up, Jew. We're going to expel all you Jews back to Israel. Go home. 110th time. Here's your Jew buddy.
3: No. What's
4: your plan? Is this your boyfriend from Grindr?
3: What's your plan?
4: Two gay Jews here have arrived. Why don't you leave our country, Jew?
6: Leave for a couple
3: your
6: days
3: country?
4: Yeah.
7: That's right.
4: We built this country. Europeans, not you filthy Jews. Why didn't Henry Ford write a book called... You know who Henry Ford is, right?
6: Then we realized...
4: Henry Ford. Model T? Familiar?
3: Nazi.
4: Oh, Nazi. The Ford, the inventor of the Ford, is a Nazi. Okay.
3: Yeah.
4: Why did he write a book called The International Jew, warning us about your scummy people?
3: I don't know why he did what he did.
4: You're Jewish scum. I don't debate with scummy Jews.
3: Funny.
4: You creepy Jew getting all sweaty. Filthy, sweaty Jew. Smell like penis blood. That's what you smell like.
3: I'm so sick of seeing
4: the disgusting... What? Say it again. Shut up, Jew, you scumbag. Your Holocaust is fake. Your Holocaust is fake, scumbag Jew.
3: My Holocaust?
4: Yeah, your fake Holocaust.
3: Your fake Holocaust.
4: Why is it illegal to question in 18 countries? Why is it illegal to question in 18 countries, filthy Jew? Answer the question, you filthy Jew. You started the engagement, you retard.
1: That's enough. These people are walking on the sidewalk, minding their own business, and this guy comes up to them with a microphone and a camera. Obviously, a couple other thugs with him. And they start in. And I want to hand it to these two guys. Like I say, they're not big guys at all. They didn't run or anything like that. They tried to engage, but you saw how well that went. You know, I listen to this as a red-blooded American. It just turns my stomach. You couldn't do this to another minority in this country. You would be condemned. And yet we have a Democrat Party that's embracing these movements. They'll take the most extremists among them and denounce them. But some of the most extremists among them are in the House of Representatives and in the Senate. Podcaster, like this guy Puker. I know, it's Piker. Or they'll put him on TV like this guy Piers Morgan has them on. That guy Sank and all the rest of them. It's just incredible to me. But he's saying what a lot of these people are thinking. And you know what's interesting? I can't even go to the comments anymore when I post things, because this is what I get, isn't it, Rich? We get all of this. All of this. And it is constant. It is constant. And I just wanted you to be aware of this. So between the Nazis and the Islamists, this is what's going on in our country right now. And I think it's important that you do know about this, regardless of your faith. Because this is a big problem. This guy, Graham Planter, treated like a legitimate candidate. You'll notice the Democrats haven't demanded that he step down. Despite the Nazism and the communism and the sickening perversion and the fact that he attacked two great heroes, military heroes. Now the gentleman who took out Osama bin Laden has now lashed out against this Graham Planter. Was lashed out against him. But why isn't Schumer? Why isn't Bernie Sanders? Bernie Sanders was asked about him, and he started running away and attacking Rupert Murdoch at Fox. Because that's what Bernie Sanders does. Bernie Sanders is responsible for a lot of this. AOC is responsible for a lot of this. Now this guy, Graham Planter, he's at some event this week, and He acts like he's defending the country against fascism, you see. And the only way to deal with this is to get rid of Trump. Listen to this. Cut 11, go.
6: Those who are benefiting off of the system we have now, they know what the light at the end of their tunnel looks like. It looks like none of us owning anything. It looks like everything becoming a subscription service. Having no right to fix anything that's yours.
1: What is he talking about? You know, I hear people attacking, putting him aside for a while, AI. I'm of two minds on this. I don't really think we should do it because all the jobs that will be lost. And what about that? What are we going to do? Ladies and gentlemen, AI is on the move whether we do it in this country or the Chinese do it or somebody else does. And then we're told, that's not a good argument. We always hear that sort of thing. No, it's a very good argument, actually. And I can only imagine the number of jobs that will be created as this evolves, as AI evolves over time. The enormous job creation. The enormous development that will come from it. The enormous progress that will come from it. Of course, anything that is not, to some extent, monitored, I didn't say regulated, monitored could get out of hand. But this mindset, I don't think we would have had the automobile. I don't think we would have had electricity. I don't think we would have had anything with this kind of thinking, to be perfectly honest with you. But here's the deal. Listen carefully to me if you would here. AI is what's between your ears. Now, what do I mean by that? AI didn't just spontaneously, you know, present itself. It's the creation of the human brain. To say I want to control it or destroy it is to say I want to control or destroy the thought process. The brain is about thinking. Good things, bad things, stupid things, brilliant things, whatever it is. That's the brain is functioning. It's on the move. And you're going to say, AI, we shouldn't develop it, we shouldn't follow it. That's like these regimes, fascist or communist, whatever, saying, you're going to know what we tell you to know and no more. So how do you control AI in a free society or even a relatively free society? How do you control it? What are you supposed to do? Tell people to stop thinking? To stop developing? To stop pursuing? To stop being motivated? I don't even understand the argument. Now let me go on. My parents had a small store. And they relied on people walking into that store to buy things that weren't even necessities. And when there was a recession, it hit the family very hard. I can remember a recession in the 1970s during the Nixon presidency. And I also remember my father and mother saying it's not Nixon's fault. It's nobody's fault. And we had to peel back significantly. But they never made us feel the pain, ever. They never acted like it was a problem, ever. They never discussed it in front of us. But I could see it, even as a young guy. And we'd go in the store and we'd help them from time to time. On the weekends. We enjoyed being there and walking up and down the street and so forth and so on. In a town called Jenkintown, Pennsylvania, in Abington Township, not too far from where we lived, in Elkins Park, that was in Cheltenham Township, outside of Philadelphia. So I understand small business. We grew up that way. And that was the second business they had, because I've told you about the fact that they started a nursery school and summer day camp. And then they opened the store after they sold that business. They weren't wealthy. They worked very, very hard. They didn't want anything from the government. They didn't ask for anything. and we miss them dearly. But you see, ladies and gentlemen, when we talk about how many small businesses Amazon has destroyed, we can also talk about how many businesses Amazon has created. Many small businesses. Thousands, maybe tens of thousands of small businesses. But what are we supposed to do? Put Amazon out of business? You all use Amazon, every one of you. I'll be right back.
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0: In 2025, global gold demand blew past 5,000 tons and hit a record $555 billion in value. Many central banks are quietly diversifying away from the dollar, adding hundreds of tons to their reserves. Large institutions poured in the second biggest inflow on record, and barring coin demand, hit a 12-year high. Meanwhile, mine supply grew just 1%, new gold can't be printed, and a recent report said it plainly. 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

0: Hello, everybody. When we talk about the Holy Land, Israel, we're not just talking about a place. We're talking about a people connected to a promise. A promise made by God. One he has never broken. One that continues even today. Because God's character doesn't change. What he begins, he sustains. And what he promises, he fulfills. That matters today, right now. In Israel, families run to shelters as sirens sound. And this isn't just a crisis, it's a call to respond. And for Christians and Jews caring for each other, that's not rooted in politics. It's in trust in a God who keeps his word. So we don't stay distant, we step in with prayer and practical help. 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I think you're going to really, really like it. 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All right. I had mentioned to you Hakeem Jeffries' brother, what a lowlife he is, pushing out there violence, vicious violence online. And then there's Hakeem Jeffries' uncle, Dr. Leonard Jeffries Jr. He's a former professor of black studies at City College of New York. And he became prominent and polarizing in the early 1990s due to his inflammatory and Jew-hating remarks. And those were in 1991. He gave a widely condemned speech at an arts festival alleging that rich Jews financed the slave trade. He also claimed that Jewish Hollywood executive used a conspiracy of films to demean and denigrate black Americans. And he taught controversial Afrocentric theories about Ebonics and things of that sort. Hakeem Jeffries, early in his political career, denied remembering any of this. And then they found an op-ed or an essay that he had written. And I believe when he was in either college or law school, doing it from memory, in which he was defended his uncle. And then later, when it was not politically propitious, he said he didn't agree with his uncle. But look what kind of family we have here, from the uncle to the brother, and then this guy, Hakeem Jeffries himself, going on about how he's going to destroy our constitutional republic. He is a radical, and there's no doubt about it. I'll be right back.
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9: News this hour from Town Hall. I'm Keith Peters in Washington. The human smuggling case in Tennessee involving Kilmar Abrego Garcia has been dismissed.
10: Abrego Garcia was mistakenly deported to El Salvador last year. It became an embarrassment for the Trump administration when the order was given to return Abrego Garcia to the U.S. He claimed the administration was vindictive, and the federal judge agreed. Abrego Garcia is a Salvadoran citizen with an American wife and child who has lived in Maryland for years, but he immigrated to the U.S. illegally as a teenager. The Justice Department vowed to appeal, calling the judge's order wrong and dangerous. I'm Ed Donahue.
9: President Trump was in New York State at a campaign event with Republican Congressman Mike Lawler this evening. President Trump says Congressman Lawler pushed hard for boosting the deduction for state and local taxes known as SALT.
11: Mike Lawler's fantastic. He's fantastic. He is a fantastic. I call him Mr. SALT. He didn't stop. He wouldn't stop. He was driving us crazy. We have to get SALT. We have to get SALT back. And he got it back. And he's a terrific guy, and you're lucky to have him.
9: Lawler, up for re-election, said he will embrace Trump to energize Republican voters. The White House aims to spotlight Trump's economic achievements amid declining approval ratings. Tulsi Gabbard resigned as President Trump's Director of National Intelligence on Friday, saying she needed to leave office as her husband battles cancer. Gabbard told Trump she would leave her job overseeing the coordination of 18 intelligence agencies on June 30th. On Wall Street, the Dow by 294 points, the Nasdaq rose 50, the S&P advanced 27, oil around $96 a barrel. More at Town Hall.
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9: Stocks end the week on a strong note.
16: The split between Wall Street and most U.S. households keeps growing wider. The S&P 500 rose 0.4% Friday. The Dow added 294 points. That's about 0.6%. The Nasdaq Composite rose 0.2%. Ross Stores, Workday, and Zoom Communications helped drive the market higher after reporting stronger profits than Wall Street expected. The gains for stocks came even as a survey showed that sentiment among households fell to a record low. The survey from the University of Michigan cited worries about inflation and high oil prices caused by the war with Iran. Seth Sutel, New York.
9: Waymo has suspended driverless car services in Atlanta and Texas after one of its vehicles was stranded by flooding during heavy rains that will likely also hinder travel in a large swath of the U.S. over the holiday weekend. News and analysis at townhall.com. From Washington, I'm Keith Peters. Colorado's Democratic governor has commuted the sentence of a former election clerk following pressure from President Trump.